0: on with a homosexual prostitute. Now, these kind of activities are not new in the world of money and power, and charges of illicit sex and drugs have included congressmen and even the White House in past administrations.
1: Now, it's an amazing thing, and we don't want to spend a lot of time on this, but except to encourage you to pray for our leaders. The Bible said we had to pray for those in positions of authority, in positions of responsibility and leadership. But it's interesting to note that you'll never find in a situation where people have committed their lives without reservation, you know, no, we're not talking about religion, but we're talking about in terms of people who have committed their lives to God Almighty in all earnest honesty. You wouldn't find that kind of thing among those kinds of people. And yet, if you suggest that a man should be questioned as to whether or not he believes in God and believes in a family and believes in morality, then immediately there's this great hue and outcry that we are trying to mold and set moral standards or some kinds of standards for the people in office. Well, I think there ought to be standards for people in office, and if you can put it this way, there should be higher standards for people in office, perhaps, than just, you know, quote, average ordinary citizens, unquote. And there should certainly be higher standards for those of us who profess to know the reality of God. Well, that's some of the things that are happening in the world that just encourages us to look up. I'm telling you, we are in the midst of the most exciting time to be alive. And for those of us who know Jesus Christ as our personal Savior, this is an exciting time to be alive. And I'm telling you, you don't want to miss this, man. Now's the time. Well, anyway, moving on to something that is a lot higher playing. I understand that the space shuttle came within what they regard as a whisker. Now, in space, that's like 8 miles, but it came within a whisker of a collision with a Soviet spacecraft that could have ended that whole mission in tragedy. The shuttle crew avoided the collision, but the controversy over something called orbital trash rages on. Our Washington Bureau took a brief overview of the look at orbital trash.
2: It's been 25 years since we first started sending satellites into space, and indications are we're beginning to run out of room up there. Perhaps 15,000 objects remain locked in Earth orbit, everything from fuel tanks and rocket shells to a lost glove. That doesn't include the shrapnel from 60 explosions we've had in space. They're the byproduct of weapons tests and number in the hundreds of millions. The fear is a spacecraft will hit one of these objects and it'll be a disaster.
3: The people who operate the shuttle will be very concerned, at least they should be, because it's, you know, one single little tiny marble-sized particle in space can completely wreck a space shuttle because of the high speeds at which they travel.
2: Every day we're adding to the space junk heap. By the end of the decade, it's expected to double, and that worries NASA.
4: Everything that goes up has to come down. However, of the pieces still up there, many are at high orbits, and they won't be re-entering and coming down to Earth for thousands, maybe millions of years.
2: Every day, an object falls from space. Most burn up in the atmosphere, but some strike Earth. That was true of the Soviet Cosmos in 78 and the U.S. Skylab in 79. Some want to limit crafts permitted in low Earth orbit.
5: I think as we continue to exploit space, especially in relatively near Earth orbits that are accessible with the shuttle, for example, I think we definitely need to consider how much total mass we are putting up in space and what their particular orbits are.
2: The problem is affecting our military and communications network. Questions have been raised about our ability to distinguish between incoming missiles and space debris. For now, our Defense Command says it can handle the problem.
6: The larger pieces of debris are moving much faster than ballistic missiles would be. Therefore, they are tracked for a short period of time and just not processed because they're moving far too fast.
2: But the crowded skies are forcing the FCC to change its long-standing policy on satellite spacing. It's planning to halve the distance, thereby doubling the number of communication satellites in space.
7: The demand for satellite services has increased over the last 4 and 5 years to the point where we have to accommodate more satellites in orbit. The best way to do that is to shorten the spacing between the present satellites.
2: It all points to the continued cluttering of space and the dangers that go with it.
3: It's now early enough to do something about the space pollution problem, and we want to do it now. If we wait 10 years, it's going to be too late. And then the cleanup problem is going to be horrendous.
2: A fairy tale recalls the boy who warned the sky was falling. But unless grown-ups do something about our growing space graveyard, that fiction may become a deathly fact. For CBN News, this is John Black in Washington.
8: We also had members who fought in the war to fight for the cause of liberty.
9: Making sure that army is staffed and supplied. He's able to identify British intelligence agents and send that information on to Washington. After they've served in the army, they look forward to a government which gives to bigotry no sanction, to persecution no assistance.
10: Washington's words are powerful because they express an idea of a world that's different from the one everybody grew up in.
11: This ideal of religious freedom is going to be part of the government, but is it really meant for everyone?
9: Is this going to be a place where you can be free to say what you want about God?
12: Israel has endured decades of sorrow, terror, and war, and still she stands. But today she remains surrounded by enemies determined to wipe her off the map. Right now, your support brings help to those in need and shares Israel's true story with a world that needs to hear it. This is your moment to comfort God's people and remind them they are not alone. Take action. Stand with Israel today.
0: Fellow by the name of Michael Landon, well established in Hollywood as an accomplished actor, writer, and director. And most are familiar with his family-oriented program, Little House on the Prairie. Well, there's one episode that caught our attention because it had a miraculous healing in it. Cynthia Glazer talked with Mr. Landon at his MGM office about that episode.
13: Will he save my son?
14: Only he knows. And if he doesn't, will you lose your faith?
13: No.
14: Then go to the altar, my son.

0: shadows.
1: Uncle James.
2: Oh, I went through some great experiences playing that part. I felt different playing it. Very different. I felt very close to God playing it. Very close.
1: When you say
2: the tremendous physical effects that happened to me. I felt like I was just filled with electricity playing that part. I really did.
1: Did you know that you were going to have that boy miraculously healed?
2: I had no notion of what I was going to write about. I knew it was going to have something to do with the boy recovering. But the fact that it turned out the way it turned out, it just happened. I sat down and I started writing. It's just that I knew what the bare bones of the story were as I was writing. I didn't know what was happening from one scene to the next. It just kept happening. I think there are certain things inside people that they're never really aware of all the time. And where they come from, I don't know. The crew was very interesting while we were doing it. It had a tremendous emotional impact on the crew. Because in its own way, to be very honest with you, I think it frightened them a little bit. In a nice way. But they've seen me play this part for 8 years, and I am, in fact, that man to them when they watch me work. And to see that man have so much open faith that I think everybody would like to be a part of. That I think it made them wonder, what does Charles Ingalls have? I mean, what kind of a connection does he have with God? How can anyone be that sure?
1: Do you ever take any of this home with you? Or?
2: Oh, sure. Sure I do. I think probably the big turnaround in my life came years ago. My daughter had a terrible automobile accident, and there was... When I was first notified, I was at... in Utah. And the doctor on the phone told me that as far as he was concerned, there was practically no chance at all for her. Everyone in the car was killed but her. And I got to Tucson as quickly as I could. And you know, most people don't really pray very hard until they really need it. It's the same as a lot of people get very religious when they get very old. Whether or not it's a just-in-case kind of thing, I don't know. But I never prayed so hard in my life as I did there. And she lived. And I made a lot of promises. That I would like to keep.

0: Ben, a marvelous, marvelous, touching story. Such drama when God moves in on the scene and performs what people commonly call a miracle today.
1: You know, it doesn't just happen on Hollywood scripts. And in fact, that was a beautiful miracle. But the truth of the matter is, you know, that's not the way miracles take place. You know, I mean, very seldom does someone stand out in an open field at night with their ill child or whatever, or their sick parent or their sick brother or sister, and lightning flashed down from heaven and hit a cross and engulfed them in the, you know, blue haze, and they, you know, that's it. I mean, that's gorgeous and dramatic. But the truth of the matter is, miracles happen like happened with Naaman, who came, who had leprosy. And he came to the prophet of God and said, "I've got leprosy." Naaman and the prophet didn't even come out to look at him. He just said to him from inside, "Go dip in the River Jordan 7 times and you'll be healed." You know, now what Naaman said, he was extremely angry because he said, "I came all this distance." The least he could have done was come out, laid his hand on the leprosy and called on his God, who would then smash down lightning from heaven and transform him.
0: Well, after all, he was a general too.
1: That's right.
0: And this little old prophet wouldn't come to see the general.
1: But that's not the way miracles happen. You see, we're going to be talking with a lady who survived the mid-air death of her husband. And she'll be here to tell us about that right after this. Stay tuned.
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1: Welcome back, ladies and gentlemen. You know, we talk about miracles and we talk about power. But you know, the thing that what makes a miracle is that the fact that it is completely above and beyond our ability to do anything about it. And that's why a lot of us don't want miracles in our lives. We like to talk about miracles, but we really don't want to have a miracle in our life, because that means we're in a position where we absolutely cannot do anything about it. We have no control. For example, what would you do if you don't know how to fly, and one day you're at 6,000 feet in a small airplane, and all of a sudden your pilot sitting next to you suddenly slumps over unconscious, and you shake him and you say, "Wake up, you know, listen, you know, we're at 6,000 feet, what are we going to do, you know?" And nothing, you know, and so you reach over to grab the radio, and you really don't know how the radio works, so you start turning the dials to see if you can find something, you know, and you turn all these dials, and all of a sudden you're there by yourself, nobody's answering, you don't know what to do. What do you do? Well, it happened to a lady who lives in Rocky Mountain, North Carolina, and she's here to tell us about it. Would you please welcome Janice Gravely? Janice,
6: delighted to have you.
1: The very thought of that brings terror to our hearts. I mean, here you were flying along at 6,000 feet. You and your husband were just kind of enjoying the scenery, and everything was going along smoothly, a nice, beautiful day.
7: Well, it wasn't such a beautiful day. It was terribly cold that day, January 10th of this year. Lots of people remember that cold, cold weather, because a friend of mine says, "Janice, I don't know how you flew. I could hardly drive my car." The wind was so severe that the temperature at 9 dropped down to a wind chill factor of minus 36, which didn't bother us up there because we had heat in our cabin.
8: Yes.
7: We were very comfortable, and as you say, we were just flying along, and it was a lark for us. And Edmund said, there's Fayetteville, and I looked down to see Fayetteville out my window, and I knew that Fayetteville should have some big air installations, airports, everything. And I looked and looked and looked, and when I looked back in the cabin, he was looking. But he was looking at this chart in my lap. You know what a chart is, airport language for map. And I said, what are you looking for, honey? And he didn't answer. He didn't answer. He didn't answer. And there I was. He had no, he was gone. At least he was unconscious. And that's all I knew. Oh, Ben. I put him back up in the seat next to me like this, and I began to pray for him. He's easy to pray for because he was a man of faith. And God had healed him of many things through prayer. Mm-hmm. He was easy to pray for, and I prayed for him like I've never prayed for anybody in my life, thinking only of him. When he didn't respond, I began to think of me.
8: It's a, yes.
7: But fortunately, the plane that we were flying in had an automatic wing leveler device, which kept it on its course. We were flying south at 180 miles an hour, farther from home every second. No airport in sight down there. No help anywhere.
8: All right, now, did you ever get your hands on the wheel and start trying to fly the airplane back and forth?
7: In a small plane, there are dual controls for the pilot and for the co-pilot. So I had everything right there. When I looked over that mass of meaningless things, I saw one thing that I'd never seen before, and it says, two go north, fly 350, two fly south, go 170. Ah, praise God. I'd never seen that on a plane before. Have you?
8: The direction finder.
7: No. It's a words. It's words that say this.
8: No, I've never seen
7: right. that. Right. I'd never seen it either. But then those words were right there, and that helped me. I knew I was going south. I wanted to go north, and so I knew how to turn the plane, and we turned around and started going north. Praise God. And I began to look for airports, which I never found. People said, Janice, what did you do up there for 2 hours? I tried to get down.
8: Good thinking.
7: Prayed that morning before we ever started. I had prayed and I had sung praises to the Lord all those 2 hours I'd been up there, and all I did was just ride it in like a Mack truck. Boom.
8: Hit into this plowed field.
7: Yeah, and I never got there. The engine quit. I mean, I didn't stop, but the engine quit. We never got to the plowed field. We came down in a wooded area. And I saw these little spindly woods. The wooded area had been cut down and burned over, so only the small trees were left. These were the things that went clip, clip, clip on our wing, bang, bang, bang on our wing, slowing us down. These were the things. And then I saw one great big tree. And I said, I wonder if that's going to hit my wing. And I watched it as it went by, and it hit the wing and took off the wing, and that's the last thing I ever saw. I just closed my eyes and came in. Bang. Oh, bang. Crash. Boom. I've never seen. Oh, the rattles up, and you've been in turbulent air, I'm sure. Well, this was the most turbulent air I'd ever been in. And when we hit the bottom, it was the worst thing I'd ever run through. But we came to a halt. We stopped. I opened my eyes, and it was the most brightness that I have ever seen. The whole canopy on Edmund's side was gone. The windshield was gone. The door on my side was sprung open. The wing was off the airplane. But I was alive.
8: Praise. Now, were you hurt? I mean.
7: Yeah, I was hurt, but I didn't know it. I was alive. That was the main thing. I said, I'll be back in a minute, honey, and pulled on my real warm jacket that I had put in the back seat. Zipped it up. It had a hood and everything. Swung my legs out of the open side of the plane. Stood up on the ground, and I said, oh, God, that you would trust me with this. That you would trust me with this. I knew it had to be a miracle. But God would trust me with this. I want to be trustworthy.
8: Wow. So you started out to get help? Or?
7: Yeah, I took a step forward and fell down. Because I didn't know it then, but I knew later learned that I had a broken pelvis and my leg didn't work. So I got up and stepped forward and fell down again, realizing I wasn't going to be able to walk. I began to crawl through the underbrush. It was very thick and full of brambles and tough. But there was my house down there. I was going to, there was my field, there was my house, there was my road. I was going to get there with God's help.
8: Now, let me ask you this. What would have happened if you had hit that field that you were aimed at, you were aiming for?
7: You know, I told you how cold it was.
8: Yeah.
7: With that wind chill factor down to minus 36, I would have skied right across that field into the woods. If I'd hit any airport, I would have been the same way. God didn't want me to find an airport because it would have been too slick a surface. I didn't know how to operate the retractable landing gear.
8: Good grief. So you hit the,
7: so
8: the,
7: hit
8: little
7: right
8: sapling
7: on the belly
8: slowed
7: of the
8: you down.
7: Mm-hmm.
8: It pulled off the wings, the thing where you couldn't open the door because you were all crippled up. The door was snatched off for you. You got out and crawled across, what, several hundred yards?
7: Well, I had to go about 15 or 20 yards through this brush and bramble, and it cut up my hands mighty badly. And then I got to a little feeder road, then 200 yards straight across a field to a little house. I couldn't do that, Ben. I'm an athletic person, but I couldn't have done that. I can do all things through Christ who strengthens me.
8: Now that's the answer. How did you know that God was right there with you all the time? Was it because his peace never left you?
7: That part of it, yes. But this physical exertion of crawling with four broken ribs, seriously damaged heart, very badly damaged internal organs, a leg that did not work, hands that wore out. I dropped down to my elbows and crawled on my elbows and one leg, saying, I can do all things through Christ who strengthens me. And you know, when I looked up, there he was, right out there in front of me, Jesus. You can do anything on the Word of God. The Word, Jesus is the Word of God.
8: Yes.
7: Hallelujah.
8: God. Hallelujah. Hallelujah. Hallelujah. All right, goodness. See you tomorrow on the 700 Club. Bye-bye.
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15: I got into a serious relationship, but his family was like involved in Santeria. They would do like Ouija boards and like, I mean, everything that you can think of like occult, like they were in it. And I feel like something just like sit on me. Like I was like shaking, crying. I just called out to Jesus. From that moment, I felt like God took it and was like, I'm gonna heal you.
9: CBN presents the 700 Club. On today's 700 Club, the Middle East peace process is sometimes depicted as polite negotiation between equal partners seeking a solution. But CBN News reporter Chris Mitchell reveals the brutal truth behind the headlines and the costly price of pursuing peace. It was a fall that could have ended Kirk Franklin's life.
23: And I just walked through the curtain and fell 10 feet. I landed on my head.
9: But now his miraculous recovery has him back on his feet and climbing the charts. His story and much more on today's edition of the 700 Club.
8: Wow.
0: gentlemen, to this edition of the 700 Club. Carrie's on vacation. Filling in for is Lisa.
3: Hello.
0: How are you?
3: Good morning. Welcome back.
0: Well, I'm delighted to be back.
3: Thank you.
0: I have traveled all over everywhere in a very short length of time. It seems like I've been going forever.
3: You're always flying around everywhere.
0: I went to Denver,
3: having meetings.
0: I went to Nevada. I went to Dallas. I went everywhere, and I'm back.
3: We just all stay here, and you fly all over the world.
0: Yeah, all over the world. But anyhow, we can do this on the Miracle Satellites. Well, ladies and gentlemen, before we get on much further, we're going to go to the one and only Scott Ross, who's at our telephones, to give us a quick update. Scott.
16: Pat, thank you. One and only. Miracle Satellites and Other Miracles. We'll be seeing these, talking about these, and actually they'll be performed later in this program. Stay tuned, Pat.
0: We'll also take a behind-the-scenes look at what's happening in the Middle East. While we're all familiar with the polite handshakes between diplomats and politicians, what we don't see are the executions, kidnappings, and torture regularly taking place. We'll also ask why millions of American taxpayer donations to this part of the world have mysteriously disappeared.
3: And for those of you who think that gospel music has gotten too radical with its message, successful gospel singer, songwriter Kirk Franklin says that he's got news for you. We'll hear how his friends helped him make a radical recovery from a near-fatal accident. But first, let's go to Lee Webb at the CBN News Desk for a look at today's top stories.
18: Congressional Republicans have released their new tax relief plan, which would allow

0: credit for children under age 17, tuition assistance for college students, reducing capital gains taxes to 20%, eliminating capital gains on most home sales, and dramatically increasing the exemption on estate taxes. Some low-income families would not qualify for child tax credits if they already receive an earned income credit. Archer proposes to raise $47 billion in new taxes, including a 34% tax on Indian casino gambling. Democrats who plan to release their own tax plan today called the Republican proposal a long-term conservative wish list on how to redo the income tax code. David Snyder, CBN News.
1: Let's go back over to Pat Robertson now for a comment. Pat, what do you think this plan will look like once it gets through Congress, and is it a good plan?
2: Well, look, the biggest thing that I was concerned about is the $500 a child tax credit. I think at 17 years old, it's good. I would think the income levels are probably a tad high. They might scale them back to 75 or something like that for a couple, maybe 50 for a single person. But it's going to make a major impact on families who are in the low to middle income level. It'll make a huge impact to be able to have, say you have four children, you get $2,000 after-tax dollars. That is a huge amount of money for people who are struggling to make ends meet. So it's an important thing. And I do believe this capital gains tax cut will bring a flood of money into the Treasury the first several years. They're doing dynamic scoring on the capital gains. So actually, they figure the first 5 years will be a net gain rather than a net loss. So it fits into the budget package. And so I think Bill Archer's done a real, very credible job despite his critics. Lee?
1: In other news, to settle or not to settle? That is the big question facing Paula Jones and the president. Mrs. Jones, the woman suing Bill Clinton for sexual harassment, says all she's really wanted is an apology from the president. But that condition appears to be the major obstacle to a settlement because President Clinton refuses to acknowledge any guilt. If he pushes forward with a trial, it may tarnish the Clinton presidency and open a Pandora's box of additional lawsuits and embarrassment. CBN News senior reporter Gary Lane has an update on the presidential dilemma.
3: Just when you thought OJ was the biggest trial of the century, imagine Paula Jones and Bill Clinton sharing the witness stand. President Clinton's personal liability insurance company reportedly wants the trial to go forward. State Farm apparently thinks if the president were to settle, it would appear he was admitting guilt. And that could possibly lead to future lawsuits, perhaps from other women. Also advising the president against settling the case, longtime presidential pal and advisor George Stephanopoulos, who feels a settlement would be an implicit admission of guilt. A recent Time CNN poll shows a majority of those questioned agree with Stephanopoulos. 53% believe the president should fight Paula Jones in court. 33% say he should settle. The same poll showed Americans were just about evenly split over presidential guilt or innocence. 37% said they believe Paula Jones. 36% President Clinton. Mrs. Jones alleges that 6 years ago, in a Little Rock hotel room, then-Governor Clinton exposed himself and requested she perform a sex act. Cindy Hayes is with the Paula Jones Legal Fund.
4: She certainly did see his genital area and was stunned about it. And there was a distinguishing characteristic that she has described to her two male attorneys. And the two male attorneys believe that it is a distinguishing characteristic.
3: 58% of respondents in that recent CNN Time poll said they believe the president of the United States should be subjected to a physical exam if ordered by the court. So the president appears to be stuck in a no-win situation. If he moves forward with the trial, just like pop star Michael Jackson, Mr. Clinton could be subjected to an embarrassing public discussion and examination of his genitals. If he settles with Paula Jones out of court, any settlement could be viewed as an admission of guilt, thus possibly leading to additional lawsuits. Mr. Clinton and Mrs. Jones came close to settling their differences in 1994, when the president was more concerned about re-election than his place in the history books. The president was reportedly ready 3 years ago to say this about Paula Jones and the incident at the Excelsior Hotel. Quote, "I do not challenge her claim that we met there. She did not engage in any improper sexual conduct."
4: We were so close, I mean, words apart on a statement that he would make. If he had acknowledged it, 3 years ago, this case would have never been a case.

0: So the case that might never have been appears to be moving forward in federal court in Little Rock, Arkansas. And ever since the Supreme Court decided that Paula Jones deserves her day in court, cards, letters, and checks have poured into her legal fund. And coming soon to a computer near you, the Paula Jones webpage on the internet. Gary Lane, CBN News.
1: And one final note on that CNN Time poll and the Clinton legacy. What will President Bill Clinton best be remembered for 25 years from now? Well, 64% of those questioned say it is likely to be his personal life and controversial financial dealings. Pat, of course, this Paula Jones story provides the backdrop for the latest developing news on General Joseph Ralston. He has withdrawn his name now from the running for chairman of the Joint Chiefs of Staff.
2: Lee, I in no way condone adultery, and it's clearly one of the commandments of God, and the American people overwhelmingly are opposed to adultery. But for something that happened 15 years ago, when a man was separated from his wife, which undoubtedly he has confessed, asked for forgiveness, who knows what has gone on between him and his God. But I would say in the words of Jesus, to paraphrase him just a little bit, if the commander-in-chief of the armed forces is without guilt, let him cast the first stone. Lisa?
3: My goodness, you're going to throw to me with that devastating statement? How am I supposed to respond?
4: Well, say what's next on the show. What's to say?
3: Food for thought, isn't
4: Food
3: it?
4: For thought.
3: It
4: Everyone.
3: Certainly is. Well, up next, a man on the move. Famous gospel singer Kirk Franklin makes a startling comeback after a disastrous fall when we return.
5: Still ahead, as a boy he wondered why his mother was white and he was black. The truth was kept hidden for years until he went searching for answers. Now best-selling author James McBride tells his incredible story. But first, his life and career nearly ended after he took a terrifying fall from a 10-foot stage, landing on his head. How did he make such a miraculous comeback? 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
3: The current gospel sensation, and he is going places. But just a few months ago, a horrifying accident almost caused him to stop dead in his tracks. 700 Club reporter Sandy Engel brings us his story of good triumphing over evil.
6: I don't remember anything about that day, but from what I've been told, I was walking backstage. I was walking to my dressing room,
7: and it was total pitch black. And there was no way to see. So when he stepped home and never saw it coming.
6: And I just walked through the curtain and fell 10 feet. I landed on my head.
7: Somebody brought a flashlight, and there he was with his head turned to the side and blood coming out.
8: I went into Through the Storm, and they said while I was doing Through the Storm, he had fallen. Fred announced what had happened, and I immediately in my spirit said, okay, it's time to pray. Everybody in the audience, we want you to corporately pray that God does a miraculous something in Kirk's life.
9: Those prayers for gospel recording artist Kirk Franklin on November 1st, 1996 were answered to the amazement of everyone at the Regional Medical Center in Memphis, Tennessee.
7: When we got back to see him, he was looking really bad. He was like, he wasn't conscious, he had tubes everywhere, and he couldn't respond.
6: I could have been paralyzed, could have been, fatal.
9: Kirk remained unconscious for several hours, and doctors also feared he might have sustained brain damage. But just 7 days later...
6: I flew home on that Monday, and that Sunday I was in church.
8: Come on, guy falls 9 feet, no broken bones, no broken spine, no kind of injuries or anything. You know that's God.
7: We know this is God, and you have them people out there just really just going crazy.
10: Gospel singers Fred Hammond and Yolanda Adams have been celebrating ever since, along with millions of fans nationwide.
3: What was the doctor's response to your full recovery?
6: He said it was a miraculous recovery. And so I just celebrate the Lord in that.
3: You're a different man now since the accident?
6: Yes.
3: How
6: yes.
3: so?
6: I am more sensitive to the voice of God, to the people of God, and to the need of God. I've always loved God with all my heart, you know, but I think I've been so busy running here and there, you know, you're trying to do God's work. But now I take the work and I slow down in the middle of the work and go, wow, it's just good to be in the presence. And you know, and it's funny because since the fall, I've been saying that word a lot now. Like when something awesome happens, I just go, wow.
10: The popularity of Kirk Franklin and his gospel singing group known as The Family is anything but slowing down. In fact, Kirk walked away a winner from this year's Grammy Awards for Best Contemporary Soul Gospel Album, and the crowds are packing his Tour of Life concerts.
6: I challenge myself daily to not get caught up in the albums and the awards and the status. My beat from my heart is knowing that when no one else is looking and when the camera's not rolling, that I know in my spirit that I've pleased God. And the blood did not come for Stellar Awards. The blood did not come for platinum status. The blood came that the same grace and mercy that we're under, men and women can have that same grace and mercy. I don't care what your past is, that blood is powerful enough for you like it was for me.
10: Powerful enough to help Kirk overcome a past in Fort Worth, Texas, that included a childhood abandoned by his mother and his father. That's why the word family has come to hold special meaning for this young husband and father of a new baby girl.
6: Having your own family is such a heaven experience for me. It's like, you know, for me, every day it's a glimpse of glory, the good and the bad. You know, it is just a whole nother level of experience.
10: Kirk's latest achievement is also another whole level of experience in gospel music. His single, Stomp, shot up to number 19 on Billboard's R&B chart, even before the album's release in stores. Titled God's Property from Kirk Franklin and the New Nation, this album was recorded with a young Dallas-based community choir, some of whom were former gang leaders and drug dealers.
6: I have a special love for young people because myself, when I was 17, I had a son out of wedlock, and it was a difficult situation for me because I knew that it was something that I knew was sin, and it's something that I fell out of the grace of God. And I had to find my way back into the grace, and I was just so grateful that the door to the kingdom was still open to me and that the blood of Jesus was still powerful enough to even accept someone like me. And I celebrate that with young people because we sometimes are not told that we can, and we can.
10: Kirk Franklin's Tour of Life began with a fall that could have ended in his death. Instead, his music and his ministry live on.
6: You know, the essence of ministry is being able to do what you have to do off stage, to be able to do what you're supposed to do on stage. And I think that for years we've kind of gotten it backwards. We try to look at on stage, but off stage we don't. So my desire is to be the greater man off stage than the man that's on stage.
11: You know, Lisa, it's so refreshing to see a performer because many of them put on an act. I mean, it's just an act. I mean, you were Miss California. You produced a Miss California pageant. You've seen behind the scenes of show business.
3: And you can definitely, you know, tell when someone is just putting on the minute they walk on the stage. You see a different persona come on them than when they're behind the curtains. But we've had Kirk Franklin here in our studio, and I know from watching him that he is exactly the same when he's walking up to the set and walks by you and makes eye contact with you and shakes your hand and asks what your name is. That's when you see the heart of the real person.
11: Well, he said it twice, and I really believe that's very important to him. And I'm just so glad to see this, because in the old days, some of these touring groups, unfortunately, they toured in the name of Jesus, but their offstage life was just appalling. And to see a man like that, and many, many of the performers are just really godly people, but there's always a temptation. See, showbiz is a snare.
3: It's easy to let that show business mentality slip in, and somehow you lose the ministry in it. And I think that's the challenge for many people in contemporary Christian music today, is to maintain the ministry, and that's why they got in the first place.
11: We congratulate Kirk Franklin. Let's take a look at Scott Ross at our telephones. We're going to have some more news and other features, but let's see what's happening over there. Scott.
12: Last night, I was watching television with the wife of my youth. We turned the dial, and there she was, yay, these many years ago, in show business as a Ronette. I saved her from show business. Jesus saved her life. There you are. Folks, listen, there are many calls coming in right now from many people with many needs. So there's a lot of discussion going on in this program, but we are concerned for you as the Lord is. So you give us a call right now on the phone, and we'll be glad to pray with you, talk with you about any need you may have in your life. Now, coming up, Pat and Lisa are coming up. That's who's coming up.
11: No, I'm thinking, you know, Scott's wife, Nedra, sang with the Rockin' Ronettes.
3: Yes.
11: You know, Be My Baby. I think that was one of their songs, but anyhow. they toured with the Beatles. Scott was a DJ in New York, and he was at Shea Stadium when the Beatles appeared. I mean, he really could cook, and we didn't tell you that, but now it's time to open the closet.
3: Scott has quite a past.
11: But we got him on a program, actually, called Scott Ross Show, and it tied with American Top 40 as the number one radio syndicated radio show in America. I mean, it was a real good show. I mean, he did 2 hours, and then they asked, many stations asked for a third hour. I mean, he was good.
3: It was
11: good. He's good.
3: He is good. But
11: God,
3: that
11: you're not a has-been. You're good. Okay, I'm paying your word. And Nedra is gorgeous, and she's just a lovely person. And it's great. That, yeah.
3: Scott's had quite a wonderful career,
11: sure.
3: And really had that program itself was very challenging, very cutting edge. And I remember, you know, lots of people that listened to it and just were challenged by it. Even some of the guys in this studio back then were listening to it.
11: He took the contemporary songs, you know, and in those days, like Bridge Over Troubled Waters was the number one song. And he would explain it, maybe interview one of the group members, you know, Paul Stuckey or somebody like that. I mean, it was terrific. So anyhow, let's get on with the show. Well, they mourned her death, though she was very much alive. The incredible story of a mother's hidden identity and a successful novelist's son, right after this.
5: Coming up, the Middle East peace process is sometimes depicted as polite negotiation between equal partners seeking a solution. But CBN News reporter Chris Mitchell reveals the brutal truth behind the headlines and the costly price of pursuing peace. But first, his past was hidden from him like a well-kept secret. Why was his mother white and he was black? Where were his grandparents, aunts, uncles? The search for answers led James McBride to discover the truth. He tells his moving story when we return.
13: The secret, kept hidden from view for generations, has now been revealed. It is a mystery that God destined for our glory before time began. We have been chosen to make known the glorious riches of this mystery, which is Christ in you, the hope of glory. CBN now stands at the dawn of the greatest spiritual harvest in human history. Hundreds of millions of souls, one life at a time, will be forever changed by this living word. 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
11: Our next guest, ladies and gentlemen, has a fascinating family history. He's a former journalist for a number of well-known newspapers and magazines, including the Washington Post and the Boston Globe. He is also an accomplished songwriter and recipient of the American Music Theater Festival's Stephen Sondheim Award. I mean, this is quite a guy. Well, would you please welcome to the 700 Club the best-selling author of a book called The Color of Water, A Black Man's Tribute to His White Mother. Boy, James McBride, glad to have you with us. You know, you have...
2: the most incredible background, and I understand it was sort of like Alex Haley in Roots. You had to go back and kind of find out what happened. Tell us about your mother. She was born in Poland, but what happened to her?
14: Well, my mother is the daughter of an Orthodox Jewish rabbi. She was born Jewish.
2: Yeah.
14: And she came to the United States as a child, and they lived in Suffolk, Virginia. And
2: right near us. Right, I mean, a few miles down the road.
14: Sure.
2: Yeah.
14: She ended up leaving home at the age of 18. Her father was very abusive. He was a rabbi, but he really didn't deserve the honor of that title. He was a very abusive person. She ended up running away from home, moving to Harlem, New York, and marrying my father in 1942.
2: Well, did she let people know she was Jewish? Did she try to cover it up?
14: Well, she converted to Christianity after she left after she married my father.
2: Did she really?
14: And so she never told us about her history. In fact, she would never even refer to herself as a white person. She just...
2: She would just say
14: that she was a human being. And she'd say, I'm a human being, and educate yourself and go to church and be quiet, you know.
2: Well, so she brought you up basically as a Christian then. I mean, you were
14: in the church. We were very, very... We were and are a very devout Christian family. My mother started a Baptist church in Brooklyn, New York.
2: Started in the
14: housing project where we used to live. Yeah.
2: The daughter of a Polish Jewish rabbi starts a Baptist church in a housing project in Harlem. That's fantastic.
14: Yeah. Well, she felt that God was there for her.
2: Yeah.
14: That Jesus was there for her at her most difficult times, and she had some extremely difficult moments. You know,
2: In Harlem, you know, there are more and more interracial marriages, but a few years ago, actually, people who were interracial married, they weren't accepted by either side. I mean, was there a problem with your mother living in Harlem, for example?
14: I think she was a person who ignored any kind of abuse racially that anyone cared. That she got abused both from whites and blacks as the mother of black children, but she ignored it. She focused on subjects of like school and church, and any kind of abuse that she suffered, she would suffer it in silence. If it affected us, she would fight back. But she had her view on the long picture, and the long picture was that you have to stay close to God, and you have to go to school, and you have to get in the house before nighttime, and so forth. And she disciplined us very, very strictly.
2: But did she obviously set high standards. I mean, you had to go to college, you had to achieve, you had great talent. Did she tell you that? I mean, she
14: gave us self-esteem.
2: Yeah.
14: And she taught us to follow certain strict rules that she had set forth. And also, when I was a boy, I would ask her, what color is God? And she'd say, God is the color of water. And because that's how I came up with the title of the book. Because my mother felt that you had to look beyond a person's race.
2: Yeah.
14: And you had to look beyond society's restrictions for you. You had to look to God for your answers, and you had to bring home good school grades. And she enforced those rules with sometimes with a belt.
2: You're not part of the liberal establishment that says corporal punishment is bad.
14: No, my mother's belt was thunder and lightning, and she used it when she needed to.
2: When you got out of school and you went to work for some really prestigious papers, the Post, the Boston Globe, I mean, were you accepted? Did you excel? How did it go?
14: Well, I mean, everywhere I went, when I'd walk into a room, people would see me as a black person.
2: Sure.
14: But I would force them, or try to force them, to see me as a human being. And when I worked at papers like the Post and the Boston Globe and everywhere else I worked, I was always accepted because I did a good job, and that's what I wanted people to see.
2: Sure.
14: I wanted people to judge me for my work and not for anything else.
2: That's really the only way it ought to be in America, isn't it? I mean, we shouldn't look at people because of their skin. It's the heart that counts, you know?
14: Well, in the long run, it's what lasts.
2: Sure.
14: People don't remember you for being a certain color. They remember you for your deeds and the content of your character. Sure. So...
2: Well, that's what, you know, God said about David. He said, man looks on the outer appearance, but God looks on the heart. I mean, that's what God, I mean, in heaven, we're not going to have a bunch of different races. We'll all be one.
14: Well, that's what my mother certainly believed. I used to see her in church. She'd be the only white person in sight, you know.
2: Yeah.
14: And, you know, we'd be like, oh, God, you know. But she refused to accept the societal limitations on what a person should
2: do. When did she finally tell you about her Jewish background? She didn't tell you a long time, did she?
14: No, it came out. It took a long time to come out. It came out over the years.
2: Yeah.
14: There were certain tip-offs. I mean, she spoke Yiddish, for one.
4: She didn't sound like the typical Suffolk native.
14: That's right, yeah.
4: They don't speak Yiddish.
14: You don't
4: in
14: find too many Yiddish speakers in Suffolk, you know. But she, it came out over the years because she had, when she started talking about her past finally, it was very painful for her to talk about it. Uh-huh. And so as she talked about it, I started to realize that she was Jewish and that she had, she'd had a whole life before she even met my father.
11: Well, you had a stepfather too. Were they divorced? Did your father?
14: No, my first father. My father was a Baptist minister.
11: Was
14: he? Died while my mother was pregnant with me.
11: Oh.
14: And so my mother remarried, and my stepfather died when I was 14. Both her husbands were black.
11: Terrible tragedy.
14: Well,
11: I guess.
14: Look what God has done.
11: He sure has. Well, listen, I want to commend this book, James McBride. This is available in bookstores?
14: Everywhere.
11: Everywhere.
14: Yeah, it's a bestseller.
11: You need to get this. It's a bestseller. The Color of Water, a Black Man's Tribute to His White Jewish Mother. It's a bestseller in the New York Times. You don't want to miss it. But, James, thank you so much for being here. God
14: thank
11: bless you.
14: For you.
11: We just delighted you. I hope that is very well done. Thank you. Well, we've been talking about a very unique family, and speaking of families, Father's Day is almost upon us, and let's get some tips on fathering at its best from family expert and founder of the National Center for Fathering, Ken Canfield.
15: Dad, in our quest to be real American heroes, we first and foremost must express affection to our children, letting them know that we love them. We must also be active listeners, but beyond that, there's something more. In a recent Gallup poll, 96%, now that is a huge majority, of Americans believe this, that fathers need to be more involved in their child's education. Now, what that means for us is this: we need to be discoverers and stewards of the gifts that we have been given. Those gifts are our children. And each one of those children has a unique learning style. What I mean is this: some children learn by listening. They're auditory learners. Some by seeing. They're visual learners. Some by kinesthetic ways. They're hands-on learners. What sort of learning style does your son or daughter have, and how are you helping them develop their full potential? You know, just as learning styles are given to each uniquely, so too are spiritual gifts. How are you helping your son or daughter understand and experience their spiritual giftedness? When we fathers are involved in our child's education, we'll learn a lot in the process. Practically, it means this. Have we taken our child to the library? Have we gone on an outing, maybe a historical outing, and been a part of it? Have we brought them to our place of work? You know, we have the take the daughter to work day. How about take the son and the daughter to work? You know, when we discover the value and the importance that education plays in nurturing our children, and then be proactive to be a part of it by being involved in their teachers, learning from their experiences as well, I can tell you this, we're going to learn a lot ourselves as dad, and that's fathering at its best. See you tomorrow.
11: Ken Canfield, isn't he terrific? And we're going to be having him on each day this week leading up to Father's Day.
3: He gives some just very practical advice to dads on how to be better dads. So we thought it would be great coming up to Father's Day.
11: Somebody said, you know, there's not an instruction book that you get sort of a manual, like how do you make this kid work?
3: Wouldn't it be nice if the manual came with the child?
11: The man that wrote one, my hero was Dr. Spock, and he didn't have any children. He really probably didn't know what he was talking about on a lot of things, but everybody read it very faithfully. But I basically read the Bible, and I think I have four very nice children and 13 wonderful grandchildren. So as it comes up on Father's Day, it's nice.
3: Yeah. Well, and he brings biblical truths to each one of his teachings. So.
11: You don't want to miss them all this week, ladies and gentlemen. Well, later, the question many people want to know is, does God do miracles today? Well, we'll hear the story of a woman who thought suicide was her only escape from excruciating pain. But Dr. Kevorkian, stand aside. She found out otherwise, and you weren't called. So stay with us. God may do a miracle in your life, too.
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5: Ancient prophecies predicted the return of the Jewish people to their homeland. Now words of old concerning Israel are coming to pass before our eyes. Chris Mitchell looks at the impact of these prophecies on modern times. From minor league MVP to major league rookie of the year, this talented player doesn't let fame go to his head. Tim Salmon shares how he keeps his life balanced tomorrow on the 700 Club.
2: Refers to Israel as the navel of the earth. It's like the center where the umbilical cord from Almighty God descended. And you can imagine that there's a terrible fight over that land. And Israel and the Palestinians are attempting to bring peace into that land, but apparently they've got a very difficult task ahead of them. Let's go to Lee Webb now for an inside look at the troubles in the key prophetic nation of Israel. Lee?
1: The search for peace in the Middle East is indeed a difficult one. After a delay of more than 2 months, the peace talks between Israelis and Palestinians began this weekend in Cairo. But while the diplomacy continues, many people, including Americans, are paying a very high price for the region's troubles. Some with money, some with their very lives. Chris Mitchell brings us the story.
16: The Middle East peace process is often defined by polite images of international diplomacy. Politicians rushing on a wing and a handshake between capitals, Cairo, Washington, Jerusalem. But the realities for people trying to live out a tenuous peace are often more brutal. The body of yet another Palestinian man, the third in the last few weeks, turned up dead in the road near Jerusalem last week, shot twice in the neck by suspected Palestinian gunmen for allegedly selling land to Jews. In the rough justice of this region, selling land to Jews can bring a death sentence. This is a land war. The Israeli government also has some restrictions on selling certain land to non-Jews. The area known as Har Huma grabbed world headlines when Israel began construction on this otherwise barren hillside on the south end of Jerusalem. Land deals and developments have raised the stakes as both sides jockey for position in the run-up to peace talks on Jerusalem's final status. But unlike the more civilized debate about Har Huma, the latest rash of Palestinian roadside murders is more troubling because leading Palestinian religious and political figures are encouraging this frontier-style justice. A top Muslim cleric gave his blessing to the killings.
17: If the trade is proved, it has to be the death sentence.
16: And the Minister of Justice for the Palestinian Authority also publicly condoned these curbside death sentences.
18: It is by the law, you know. Anybody who's going to sell according to the law, the punishment maybe will be death penalty or capital punishment.
16: A bloody string of street executions, kidnappings, and torture have left many people doubting whether some in the good old boy network that makes up the Yasser Arafat's Palestinian Authority has what it takes to run a civil society, or whether the blood and guts of their terrorist past may be too much a part of their makeup to trade it in for the rule of law. Daoud Katab is an American citizen and a Palestinian journalist. He runs an educational television station in the Palestinian-controlled city of Ramallah. But last month, Katab had his own dangerous run-in with Arafat's justice system. He was arrested and held without charges for several days after he broadcast a controversial meeting of the Palestinian Authority. International protest eventually forced his release.
19: There was criticism of different ministers, some having many houses, some having a number of cars, and misuse of money, things like this, because it was the last sessions were about the budget and financial issues. And obviously that stepped on people's toes and people's luxury. So I'm sure some of the people who felt that they were targeted squirmed. That's part of life.
16: Jonathan Katab is a respected Palestinian lawyer. Together with Daoud, these two brothers are strong, outspoken advocates for the Palestinian cause. They are also Christians. Jonathan says his brother's jail experience is just part of the journey on a road to building a Palestinian society that operates under the rule of law.
20: When there is corruption, when there is terrorism, when there is injustice, when there is racism, when there is arrest without trial, when there is violations of human rights, I believe Christians have a duty to be there, to be active, and to present a different picture.
16: But if you think such problems are only for the Palestinians to sort out for themselves, you may want to think again about the hundreds of millions of dollars in American and European tax money that has reportedly disappeared. Money that was sent to help the increasingly poverty-stricken Palestinian people living in Gaza and the West Bank. Money that never made it to the people. As CBN News has previously reported, much of this donor money has been given to Arafat with little oversight, accountability, or controls. A new report just published by Palestinian auditors appears to show that more than $320 million in the Palestinian Authority's budget may have been siphoned off. Money that some investigators believe may have been sopped up in sweetheart deals by a few of Arafat's top henchmen. The Palestinian Authority says it is investigating. Some in diplomatic circles, such as Norway's former parliamentary president, Kjer Christensen, are not surprised by the apparent abuse of international aid. Christensen resigned from the Nobel Peace Prize Committee in 1993 rather than grant the top award to Yasser Arafat. When asked about the corruption, Christensen said, "I told you so."
0: And I particularly underlined that we wouldn't know what such a man would do in the future. And when I now look back upon what has happened, I think that all my anticipations has come true.
16: The Palestinian Authority is showing it's not ready to govern by the rule of law, and the Israeli government is not ready to turn over more territory. So while talk of a peace process inches along, the real wins and losses here are counted in land and lives. Chris Mitchell, CBN News, in the Har Homa neighborhood, Jerusalem.
1: And while some members of the Palestinian police force have been implicated in the murders that Chris was reporting, the Palestinian Authority denies any direct involvement. Pat?
2: Thanks. You know, I have interviewed Yasser Arafat on two occasions. I mean, we had a very pleasant time in Gaza and also in Bethlehem. He's a very engaging man, and apparently he just lies with an absolute straight face. It's just terrible what they're doing, and yet when you meet him, he is very charming, and you can see how he could easily fool the people in the West who just want to believe anything.
3: And is there any way to safeguard that money gets where it's supposed to go?
2: Well, I think you start off by not giving him any, but the truth is he had all the PLO money in his own private bank account, and that's one of the reasons that his life was more or less safe, because they knew if they killed him, all that money would go someplace else. I mean, it was repeated he had several billion dollars stashed away, and but he doesn't live lavishly or anything like that, but who knows who's getting bribed or influenced, but it's he controls the money. I think Western aid should not go in any longer. They shouldn't give unrestricted grants to him. They just shouldn't do it. It's just throwing money down a rat hole. And I remember when Bibi Netanyahu said to me before he was prime minister, he said, "Would you trust your future to the promises of Yasser Arafat?" That was the question, and of course, I think the answer is no way, because the Israelis, and ladies and gentlemen, the people of America must understand what this game is, and we must understand that Israel is fighting for her life, and we cannot force Israel into a peace treaty or a concession to people who are dedicated to her destruction. That's what it amounts to. So we'll bring you more from Israel, from Chris Mitchell, because this is a very, very important part of the world. Lisa?
3: Well, she was happy, successful, and brimming with life when the strange sensation started shooting up her leg. Little did she know that this was the beginning of something that would not only steal her joy, but would also try to steal her life. Brooke Boland brings us what could have been a very tragic story.

0: felt at that time that my only recourse was just to end it, to take my life, to stop it.
1: Tuxi Salazar was a successful restaurant manager and mother of four. She was young, vibrant, and beautiful. She loved to work and was challenged by the long hours and constant demands of her job.
0: My first symptoms were a lot of pain, stiffness.
1: She thought it was just the stress she was under, but instead of getting better, the symptoms grew worse.
0: I noticed myself constantly throughout the day rubbing my arm. There was a pain that was going down my arm. I thought, a heart attack? You know, but why would I have pain in my head and my neck and shoulders? And then I noticed it was going on down my leg, my left side, the left leg, down to the foot, the numbness, coldness, no feeling.
1: It wasn't long before her leg began to drag. Areas of her face went numb.
0: I was confused. I was full of fear. I had no idea what to do.
1: She wasn't the type to go to a doctor for every ache or pain, and she didn't want to go now. But there was no other option. The doctor's reaction shocked her.
0: He said, "Have you ever been hit by a train?"
2: After reviewing her x-rays, Dr. Harris, who is one of the nation's top neurosurgeons, gave Tuxi Salazar this diagnosis. The fifth and sixth vertebrae in her back had disintegrated, and a bone spur was threatening to sever her spinal cord.
0: I would have been totally paralyzed from the neck down.
1: Surgery was the only alternative, major surgery. Dr. Harris described the procedure.
0: He told me that they would be going through the front of the neck, everything that was in the neck, the esophagus, the voice box, the muscles, the carotid artery, all of that that's in the neck would come out and literally be laid out on the outside of the neck.
1: And the possible complications were devastating.
0: A massive heart attack, stroke, death.
1: Tuxi survived the operation, though her recovery took a full year. And then the unthinkable happened. The pain began to return. The second surgery was scheduled.
0: I remember very distinctly the day that Dr. Harris put the halo on me. It was the most painful thing. Even under morphine, I could still feel the intense pain of the screws in my skull.
1: Not knowing what else to do, Tuxi cried out to Jesus in her agony and despair.
0: Please don't let this halo stay on me for 6 months. I don't think I can take it.
1: When she awoke, it was gone. She knew her prayer had been answered, but bitterness and overwhelming guilt kept her from turning to him again.
0: I felt guilty. I felt guilty even praying for God to intervene in my situation. After all, I hadn't gone to church. I hadn't been on my knees. I hadn't been reading my Bible. How dare I ask God for help in a situation when I haven't even gone to thank Him for the good things He has done for me?
1: One Sunday, Cliff brought home a tape for Tuxi, and just to please him, she listened to it.
0: It spoke directly to my heart.
1: That night, though filled with fear, she went to church for the first time in years. She was showered with love and prayed for with power. But overshadowing all this was the growing pain that once again radiated through her back. She knew it would mean another operation.
0: And I looked at Dr. Harris, and I said, no. No. No more. I've had enough. I've had enough.
1: Thoughts of suicide began to fill her mind.
0: I was scared. I was confused. I knew it was wrong, but I didn't know what else to do. At that moment, I heard Jesus say to my heart, you don't have the right to take your life. You belong to me. I will take you through anything.
1: Hope and new strength to go on surged through her. And then her miracle came. She was in her kitchen, baking cookies, listening to a Christian tape. The speaker gave a word of knowledge.
0: There is a woman, you have a spinal condition. God wants to recreate a spine in you. For the first time, I felt no pain. That's the first thing that hit me. It was very hot on my back, and I had no pain. I knew I had been healed.
1: She ran to tell her husband. Then it was back to Dr. Harris for new x-rays. They confirmed the miracle.
0: He said, Tuxi, he said, for all the work that we have done in your neck, having replaced the fourth, fifth, sixth, and seventh vertebrae, you should not be able to bend that neck. And I said, I shouldn't, but I can.
3: Well, we don't like to confound the doctors, but that's the way it goes. Folks, we want to pray for people. It's miracle time because we believe in miracles. Do miracles take place? Of course they do. I'm here with Scott and Lisa at the telephones. People are here on the phones. They've been talking to people all day, but they're here 24 hours a day for you. Now, some of these wonderful things that are happening. People are called in, yeah.
4: Well, Pat, last week you had a word of knowledge about a baby or a child that was screaming in the middle of night with nightmares. And we have had numerous healings from that one word
3: of
4: knowledge.
3: Tell us about, where are they from?
4: This woman is from Sioux City, Iowa. There was a child, Mariah, who was a year old, screaming at night after the word of knowledge came. She's had no more nightmares.
3: Yeah.
4: Another child from Fayetteville, North Carolina. The daughter was having nightmares, fear. She's been healed, and there is no more spirit of fear. There's five or six people here. Another child from Greenville, South Carolina. Another child from Roseburg, Oregon. I mean...
3: And they're all set free.
4: Yeah.
3: You know, I really believe that Satan himself is trying to destroy youngsters. This, I mean, what lifted when we spoke that word? I mean, how did that happen? I mean, you know, that's God taking authority over in spiritual realm. Here's somebody from Lafayette, Indiana. They were healed of scoliosis, twisted spine. Here's somebody else that had night sweats. There was a word of knowledge the Lord gave me about that. Completely healed. This is from... can't read that. What does that say? Texas. Where is that?
5: Oh, my goodness.
3: Is that Waxahachie? I don't know.
5: Or Freeboro.
3: Freeboro. Okay, I'm sorry. Go. Whatever.
6: This is from St. Louis, Missouri. This lady was scheduled to have her foot amputated. All right. So they started calling here 8 weeks ago for prayer and other people praying. The doctors were positive they would have to remove the foot because it wouldn't improve.
3: Yeah.
6: After the prayers, God healed it. They don't have to remove it. They gave skin grafts. So, I mean, can you...
3: I think it's time to pray. It's always time to pray, but, you know, I start off the day praying. The Lord met me today. It was just wonderful, absolutely wonderful. I mean, just wonderful. And it's so nice. It's like he's there talking to you. I mean, you talk to him, and then he's giving you something back, and it's just really nice.
6: You can usually tell when you've been with the Lord, when you come in here.
3: Yeah.
6: And you have that, you know, your spirits are up.
3: Well, he lifts your spirit.
4: Yeah.
3: Well, we want to pray. We're going to lay hands on these prayer requests. We're going to believe God, and we want to pray together. Now, folks, now's the time. Believe God at this moment. God loves you. It's no big mystery. It is a mystery. I mean, I was talking to him, Lord, I don't deserve this. I mean, how come, you know, you forgive our sins? We don't deserve it. We don't deserve Jesus to die for us. We don't deserve your answers to prayer. But never, he does it because he loves us. And yes, it is a mystery, but it's simple to understand on one level that he just does it. And he answers prayer. And Jesus said, hitherto you've asked nothing in my name. Ask, and you shall receive. Why? That your joy might be full. That's the reason. And he said, I want you happy. That's simple. you know, I got a word from this Indian brother, Dinakar, and he said, right. I got a word from the Lord from you. He says, be happy. Hey, I say, hey.
4: That's pretty simple.
3: And somebody came over here and made me unhappy. I wrote back. I said, you just violated God's principle. He said, I'm supposed to be happy. Yeah, don't do that anymore.
6: He's still happy.
3: He's still happy. All right, let's pray together. Let's believe God. Father, in the name of Jesus, we pray for the power of the Holy Spirit to come down in people's lives right now. In the name of Jesus, be made whole. And right now, somebody was watching that neck injury, that testimony, you're being healed right now of a neck injury. Somebody else with a pulled muscle, a whiplash in your neck, healed in the name of Jesus. Somebody else has a groin pull, a pull in your groin, athletic injury, I believe. God has healed you right now. You almost have a hard time sitting or walking. It's absolutely healed. Scott, you have something?
6: Yeah, when we were talking about scoliosis, there's someone watching. It's a man. And you've had this, and right now you're going to actually physically, you're going to feel this sensation of heat going into your spine, and this scoliosis, and these bones are going to be straightened out right now. And there's also someone with a right eye. It's an injury to your right eye, and the Lord is healing your eye at this moment in Jesus' name.
3: Somebody scalded your throat and down your esophagus. I don't know whether it's a little child or whether it's an adult, but there's a scalding, and God is healing the tissues all the way down. Absolutely healed right now, like balm. And it's just cool and blessing. Now, Lord, fill people with the Holy Spirit this day and minister to them in Jesus' name. Amen.
6: Amen.
3: And amen. Now, folks, that is about, let's see, what do we got? All right, we've got another call on the telephone.
4: Let's go. We do have another call.
3: Yeah,
4: we've had lots of people calling in. Another miracle took place recently. We have Shelby Frohmutter from Park City, Utah on the phone. Let's see what God did in her life.
3: There's chest pain. You feel like constriction across your chest. I believe it's angina that's causing this problem, and the vessels and arteries going into your heart are going to be opened up, and that constriction is no longer there. Those terrible chest pains you've had are going away now. The God is doing something miraculous.
4: That is incredible. Shelby, we have you on the phone right now. Tell us what happened to you.
5: Oh, yes. I was so excited. I came home from work one night, and I was having a lot of angina pain, and I've been having it for the last 2 months. And I was fearful about going to the doctor because 4 years ago I had had an angioplasty, which my main aorta was 90-some percent blocked, and I was scared that it was coming back again. And I was laying on our couch, and I was just really dysfunctional at the point because I was so tired I could hardly move. And my husband was flipping through the channel and came on the 700 Club, and No More came on it, and Pat was having that word of knowledge. And I was really out of it. I wasn't even in tune with the program, but I heard that. And he said, raise your hands and praise the Lord, and I did. And instantly the pain left me, and I have not had it return since. And it was just a wonderful miracle in my life.
3: Shelby, this is Pat Robertson. You've had that for 3 or 4 years. I mean, angina is a horrible thing. It grips you. The pain is very intense. And is that correct?
5: Yes, except that after I had the angioplasty, it worked on me. And I was pretty well free of a lot of it. I had a few ups and downs where I'd have to go in and be checked out and have the treadmills again. And I never was completely good. I was always borderline on my treadmills and
3: sure.
5: Everything. But now it had started to return, and it was pretty prominent. And I didn't even tell my husband for a couple months because I was trying to deny it. It wasn't there.
3: But now,
5: and
3: now,
5: that night in particular, it was really bad, and I was so tired. And this is one of the signs I had before I had the angioplasty. I was so extremely tired that I couldn't hardly function, and that's how I was that day.
3: Yeah.
5: And it just completely left after I praised the Lord.
3: And you have a surge of energy, and everything's fine, right?
5: Yes.
3: Oh, praise God. Listen, we thank God for you, Shelby. Thank you so much from Park City, Utah. Beautiful. Have you ever been to Park City? It's gorgeous.
6: No.
7: Why haven't you been to Park City?
6: I don't have time. I have to be on television. I have to work with you. I have to work with her.
8: We have to be here while you travel around.
7: Park City is really a pretty place.
8: But, you know, that's incredible that God touched her in that way.
3: She just turned. I mean, it's this way. We flipped the dial just, you know, casually. I wasn't even paying much attention. And God ministered to her. You see, the Lord loves you. And he cares about you. And all you have to do is believe him and trust him. And we're seeing miracles. I mean, the miracle, if nothing else, is that those two folks, you tuned in, quote, accidentally. It wasn't accidentally, it was God.
8: It was a divine appointment.
3: A divine appointment. Well, ladies and gentlemen, as we leave, be encouraged by Psalm 16:11. You will show me the path of life. In your presence is fullness of joy. At your right hand are pleasures forevermore. Well, that's all the time we've got for Scott and Lisa and me. This is Pat Robertson saying goodbye. God bless you. See you tomorrow.
9: 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Now words of old concerning Israel are coming to pass before our eyes. 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From minor league MVP to major league rookie of the year, this talented player doesn't let fame go to his head. Tim Salmon shares how he keeps his life balanced tomorrow on the 700 Club.
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13: Here at CBN, we talk a lot behind the scenes about reaching the lost with the message of Jesus. Reaching people like the corporate executive, the teen strung out on drugs, the prostitute on the streets. This is our mission, to proclaim the truth that Jesus came to seek and save the lost. You share in that mission too. When you join the 700 Club for just $20 a month, you bring the gospel message into the homes of millions of Americans and hundreds of millions worldwide. In fact, for many, hearing the gospel for the first time might very well come through a television screen. Drugs and alcohol, the new age, even parenthood didn't satisfy Penny Pinnell's fierce desire for real answers. But when her remote control put her face to face with Jesus Christ through the ministry of the 700 Club, Penny found the answer. For Steve Rogers, an injury in the line of duty forced him to give up the life he loved. Out of work and unable to collect disability, suicide seemed his only way out. At 2 a.m, a friendly face on his television screen brought a message that changed his life. She was a Hollywood hairdresser to the stars. Cocaine and life in the fast lane nearly killed Jennifer Burns. Then, one morning, after a night of partying, she was introduced to Jesus Christ by the 700 Club. Today, her testimony is so powerful that when this young woman heard it, she broke down in tears and prayed to receive Jesus Christ while our cameras were rolling. And what does Jennifer say when you ask her where she'd be if it hadn't been for the 700 Club?
14: Dead and hell.
13: Around the corner or around the globe, our mission remains the same. Proclaim the truth and reach the lost for Jesus Christ.
10: In every one of these instances, you hear them say that God had them go to their television sets unexpectedly. They tuned into a program they'd never seen before. And in that program, they found answers because the Word of God was shared with them. They found a personal relationship with Jesus Christ. The program they watched is the program you're watching right now. And Pat, so many people have found salvation because God has used this television program.
3: Exactly right. Here's one right now, by the way, that I have, and they're many others calling. This is from Plainfield, New Jersey. He's a 50-year-old man there, I believe. who said, I prayed with Pat, and I was into the New Age, the occult stuff, and he said, I understand that that's bad, and I'm out of it. I'm now going to give my life to Jesus. Now, that's one life, but one life is very, very important. Mm-hmm. And folks, we can take 10 cents worldwide and reach one life for Jesus. That's all it takes. With the mass audience we have and the ability to reach out in India and China and places like that. But we need your call. Now, let's go back to Lisa and Michael at the telephones. It's a wonderful day today, and people are receiving the Lord and making pledges.
15: Calls are coming from places like Fredericksburg, Virginia, Front Royal, Virginia. People watching on WDCA out of Washington, D.C., out of New York. Farmingdale, New York is saying, here's $20 a month. Rutherford, New Jersey, and Fair Lawn, New Jersey. And they're saying,

0: Robertson's teaching really shows us the process of how to get a hold of God.
1: And when you see these great miracles, you think, yeah, God's merciful. 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
4: 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It's our way of saying thanks for helping CBN bring hope to a world that desperately needs miracles.
5: And this is what people are saying about Modern Day Miracles. It's an exciting videotape that you'll want to have in your own home and hand out to friends and give to other people to build their faith. And we are getting calls from all over the country, and we also need to get some calls from California. That's my home state, and I would love to receive some calls from Los Angeles, San Bernardino, Santa Barbara.
6: What's your home city?
5: My home city is Visalia, which is up in the San Joaquin Valley.
6: I'm sure there are watchers on KCOP in Visalia.
5: I also live down in Orange County. We need to hear from Laguna Hills, Laguna Niguel, Newport Beach, that wonderful area.
6: You forgot about Garden Grove and Buena Park, Santa Ana.
5: So many cities down in Southern California. We need to hear from you.
6: Call us throughout the KCOP viewing area. We need help across America, really, to continue telling people about the God of miracles. Call us right now. Here's Pat Robertson.
7: Now, we're going to send you this wonderful tape on miracles. 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They've been quite busy all this day. Terry?
8: Well, one of the reasons we love to tell you about miracles is because when you see what God has done for someone else, we want it to build up your faith, to believe that God will touch your life and circumstances. Here's another one of those stories. Excruciating back pain kept Deanna Bennett from performing even the most routine tasks. That is, until God used this television program and his healing power to perform an amazing miracle.
9: That morning, I was wrestling with my children. The cracking sound that I heard when I got up was under my arm, and then the pain went into from that area into around and into my back, and it almost felt like the bones had broken and were jabbing me into my side. And then it was difficult breathing,
10: and that pain continued for several weeks. In that time, Deanna Bennett of Waynesburg, Pennsylvania, became a prisoner of her pain.
11: She hardly wasn't be able to do much because she was in a lot of pain.
9: I attempted to do things, but every time I tried to do anything, the pain was just too bad. And the pain was most intense when I bent over.
10: So Deanna spent most of her time here on the couch trying not to move. At the end of 2 weeks, though, the pain was more excruciating than ever.
9: I turned the 700 Club on, and it was just when Pat was receiving words of knowledge.
10: Now, mind you, Deanna had turned on the program precisely as Pat began to pray. And in the seconds that followed during a January telethon, she heard,
12: "Thank you, Jesus. Somebody was squeezed. I think, you know, I don't know whether it was affectionate or otherwise."
9: I sat up and I was paying attention. Then he said,
12: "It may have been wrestling, but whatever it was."
9: When he said that, I thought, that's me. And he said, "She was in excruciating pain." And I thought, that is definitely me, and I'm claiming this. And I just know that it was God touching me and healing that.
10: At that precise second, God healed Deanna's back, an instantaneous miracle.
9: The pain was totally gone.
10: But in the truest sense, God was not finished healing Deanna, because for many years,
9: I was getting off of the path, and I was getting off

0: very badly, and I knew I was being driven, that I knew I needed to get back to church, and it worked. I got back.
1: Calling people back to God, introducing people to Jesus Christ, praying for miracles, caring for the poor. It's what you make possible when you make a pledge to support CBN.
0: It does your heart good to see so many people being fed and clothed, and just people that are in need in general that 700 Club helps provide what they need.
1: For your kindness to her by bringing the 700 Club into her home, and for the miracle that God has given, Deanna is...
0: I'm very grateful. Thankful every day. You have to let everyone know that miracles do exist and that the Lord will give them to you if you believe.
2: Folks, miracles exist. They're for you. I didn't know, but you know, God just shows us things. It's the word of knowledge. This is the operation of the baptism of the Holy Spirit. It's one of the manifestations of the Spirit. You can read about them in 1 Corinthians chapter 12, 13, and 14. The Apostle Paul talks about them. We see these things demonstrated. It is God, Terry.
3: It is God. And you know, what just is so amazing to me about this, Pat, is she had a need, a physical need that was so excruciating, but she had a spiritual need.
2: Right.
3: When God touched her body, her heart was open to hear that He loved her and had an eternal purpose for her life.
2: And she had gone off the path, but God reached out and touched her, stopped a television program for her. Folks, we've got to have your calls. We need your help. And you know, people ask, you know, okay, you can pray and God's doing miracles and restoring their minds and their legs and their eyes and their backs and so forth. How come you just don't pray and get the money? Well, we certainly could, but God wants to bless many people, and I don't think people in America are as sensitive to the Holy Spirit as you'd like them to be, and the Lord says, I want to bless many people, because when people give, they receive, and that's, that people have to understand that. It's God's way of blessing, so when you have an opportunity to give to the Lord's work in a time like this, you are blessing yourself. Take it from one who knows. I have seen His blessing beyond measure. And I, you know, we started giving a long time ago and we've never stopped.
3: What is it that 65 cents a day can do? It can do some significant things.
2: Let's just take the most important one. It leads 2,400 people to the Lord with our World Reach over the year. It can feed about 15 families for one entire week, all their food, you know, at least the what we can provide for them, as I understand, because we can get groceries relatively reasonably. We can do all kinds of marvelous things, but we've got to have a little seed to make it go. So when you give to CBN, you help spread the gospel around the world, including that whole continent of Africa, where so many millions of people are coming to the Lord. Africa is experiencing a sweeping spiritual revival that you really won't believe. Watch this.
4: It is our time. It is the church's time. It is the body of Christ's time. We hardly ever saw a Muslim person saved. And then just suddenly, we had 84,000 Muslims saved. Five blind people were healed in that crusade alone.
1: Jesus said, "Greater things than I did will you do." Peter Pretorius is a South African evangelist who has seen incredible miracles in Africa.
4: We have seen God confirm His word with signs and wonders, perhaps more powerfully in the last few months than we've experienced before.
1: The prayers of intercessors result in nearly 500,000 people praying to receive Jesus as Savior. This in one of the most desperate places on earth, the site of the Rwanda refugee camp in Goma.
4: Those 475,000 souls are precious individuals. The crusade in the Goma camp, in the refugee camp Kitale, those people have suffered incredibly. And it was just too wonderful to see how Jesus touched them.
1: When you join the 700 Club, you participate in extending a hand of healing, and you help bring the words of life to millions across the great continent of Africa. In addition, you help bring these miracles right into your home as well.
4: I think we are going to be amazed to see that God surpasses even that which we are believing for.
1: So pick up the phone and join the 700 Club and take part in the Africa Miracle.
2: Ladies and gentlemen, we've seen the suffering in Zaire. It's the second largest country in Africa. It's in turmoil right now. Rebel leader is almost at the gates of the capital city, Kinshasa. And we understand there have been atrocities committed against some of these refugees trying to get back into the nations from which they have come. I've been over there with the refugees. We sent medical teams in to help them. We've done all kinds of things to help them. But nevertheless, one of the greatest bits of help we've given them is to sponsor Peter Pretorius with crusades, where at least 500,000 people were won to Jesus this past year. Peter is an incredible guy from South Africa, and you know the capital of South Africa is Pretoria, and I think it's the same family as Peter Pretorius. He's on the telephone with us right now from South Africa. And Peter, I am so thrilled when I think of the work you and your team have been doing in Zaire. Tell us about the miracles you've seen.
4: Thank you, Pat. It's great to be with you on the program. Yes, the work has really been going well, fantastically, in fact. And as you mentioned, you know, last year alone we had 518,000 decisions. And we've seen the most phenomenal miracles, Pat. I mean, I just think of one little girl, Irene Masaka, who was totally paralyzed, walking with crutches, her legs in braces, her left foot so badly crippled that even if her legs were not paralyzed, she would not have been able to use them anyway. And I mean, the power of Jesus just touched her, and she was totally healed. In Boma at the crusade, we had 10 people who were blind were healed by the power of God, and it was literally a season of miracles.
2: Peter, do you sense that somehow God's doing something unusual? I mean, these miracles that are happening in Africa, do you sense a fresh moving of the Holy Spirit for miraculous power?
4: Absolutely, Pat. I mean, I think that what we're seeing in Africa is going to spread across the world. I mean, it's such a joy for us to be a part of the World Reach program that you're doing, because we believe, as you believe, that these 500 million people are going to come to the Lord Jesus Christ. And, I mean, miracles, signs, and wonders are very, very much a part of that.
2: God bless you, my dear brother.
4: Thank you, Pat, and thank you for that support. It has made it possible for us to reach this nation and to make the changes. God bless you.
2: Thank you, Peter. Pray for him. We're there with financial support. We, in turn, need your help that we can help him.
5: We're here every day of the year. This is what we do. This is not just a special week, necessarily. This is what we do every day, is hear the stories about people who are coming to know Jesus Christ personally and having miracles in their lives, and people are calling saying, I want to help fund this telling of miracles. But there are also people who are finding Jesus Christ as their Lord and Savior, including a man who called from Jamaica, New York. He's from India, but he said, I want to know Jesus. I've been a Hindu, but I want to know Jesus. So he accepted Jesus Christ, Jamaica, New York. Another man from Buffalo, New York, is where he lives. He's from Nigeria. He said, I've been a Muslim, but I want to know about Jesus Christ. In fact, his name is Muhammad, a very Muslim name, but he said, I want to know Jesus Christ, and so we prayed with him. Now, you may not know how to pray. You may not be comfortable with praying, but we pray every day. We pray. This is our life, is prayer. So you call us right now. We want to lead you to Jesus Christ, or maybe you want to give us a gift that will help us lead others. And Lisa Ryan is pecking my shoulder because she's got a story. What do you got? What do you got?
6: I've got a great one right here. There was a woman from Bridgeport, Ohio, who was planning to call the psychic hotline. Well, she heard Pat on the phone. She tore up the psychic hotline number.
5: He's not a psychic.
6: No, he's not a psychic.
5: All right.
6: But she was planning on calling them.
5: Yes, all right.
6: Instead, she tore up the number.
5: Okay.
6: Instead, she called the 700 Club. She is set free from the darkness of all that psychic occult stuff.
5: That's
6: and
5: right.
6: She decided to become a member of the 700 Club.
5: Much
6: and
5: better than calling the psychic. We're not psychics. We know Jesus.
6: Don't call
5: That's
6: the psychics.
5: Right.
6: Call
5: right.
6: in the name of Jesus. And
5: yeah.
6: another one, a woman who is sitting in a hospital. She has been watching our show. Since she's been watching, she has been being delivered while she was watching of emphysema. The doctor said she was going to die.
7: Emphysema is serious.
6: Yes, yeah. But she feels better. She's already being healed, and she became a member of the 700 Club just the morning from Hollister, California. Yay, California. You know, and when you call and make a pledge, we would like to send to you Modern Day Miracles. It's a videotape that will help you, enable you, assimilate the principles of miracles in your own life. And we have just an example of some of the dramatic stories that are on this tape.
8: I felt I had been in the water for a while. I remember I brought my knees up towards my body and then proceeded to put my feet down, assuming I was going to touch the bottom. And I didn't. And at that point, of course, I panicked.
6: And that's just a little bit of what you will see on the videotape,
5: Modern Day
6: Miracles, and you'll want to receive it. Pat, what's happening over there with you?
9: Well, I want to tell people, Lisa, what the various club levels are, because we haven't explained that yet. We have a 700 Club we talk about a lot, and you're going to get these various things, front lines, the fact sheet, the Law of Miracles, and so forth. That's $20 a month, but that's not all. We have a 1,000 Club membership. These are people who give $85 a month, or $1,000 one time for the year, and you have a very special pen. It's a very lovely pen that you receive that says you are a member of the 1,000 Club. Now, beyond that, though, there's some who say, well, I want to do more. You join the 2,500 Club, you receive all these other things, but you have a very lovely pen that is blue and gold, and it's a very distinctive thing. When we see it, we know it's somebody very special. And then finally, the Founders Club are those who pledge as much as $417 a month or $5,000 a year and sort of join me as the founder of CBN. And we have for them a beautiful rosette. It's like the military rosette that people wear very proudly. When I see folks with those Founders Club pins on, I know that they're very special because they've stepped out into a new level of faith, many of them, and it's just great.
3: You know, CBN partner Michelle New has always been open to fresh ideas, but she never imagined that a new math lesson would change her life. Her classroom was the television program that you're watching right now. Take a look.
10: Let's see, $7.41 minus $25 equals $400? Wait a second. $7.41 minus $25, $400? Wait a minute. What is this, new math? Michelle New thought she had her addition and subtraction down cold, but she was about to learn a kingdom lesson. It all began a few years back. Michelle was 7 months pregnant with twins. The day seemed ordinary enough until suddenly she slipped on a wet floor.
11: As I was falling, I'm thinking, I can't hit my stomach. So I grabbed the chair, and when I did that, I ripped something in my shoulder.
10: For 4 years, Michelle lived with pain. Everything from simple chores to her work as a hairstylist aggravated her shoulder. Then one day,
11: I was flipping through the stations, and I came across the 700 Club. It was the very first time that I sat down and watched the show. Pat had a word of knowledge that somebody had hurt their shoulder. I had a warm sensation on my shoulder. I mean, it got really, really hot. Then he had a word of knowledge. Their shoulder was being healed, and I just knew that that was me. I have not had a pain since.
10: But God was just beginning his work in Michelle. For years, confusion and sin had reigned in her heart. She needed salvation. A year and a half after her dramatic healing, and for only the second time ever, Michelle tuned in the 700 Club.
11: It was a telephone. Pat was saying, take a step in faith. See what the Lord can do for you. So I did. I had $7.41 in my checking account. Pledge $25.
10: But God knows no limits. The next day, Michelle received a $400 child support payment, something she hadn't received in years. Then, completely out of the blue, a generous relative presented her with several thousand dollars. Soon after that, Michelle and her husband started a business that began turning a profit almost immediately. But even more than the unusual and unexpected financial blessings, Michelle received the greatest gift of all,
1: the day in January she called during a telethon.
11: The kind counselor there prayed with me, and I received Jesus. I accepted Jesus as my Savior that day. I can't believe everything that's happened to me, but it's wonderful.
1: If you, like Michelle, are filled with sin and confusion and are in need of a Savior, we don't want your money. We want you to pick up the phone and call to receive Jesus Christ. And if you're already a Christian, we need you to call and make a pledge to keep the cameras rolling and the phone lines open. Is the gospel worth the investment? Michelle will tell you, yes.
11: I feel very blessed that I have the 700 Club, that God used the 700 Club to reach me.
3: Well, Pat said it earlier, how do you put a price tag on the value of someone's soul? Michelle knows that she has eternal life in Jesus, that her name is written in the book of life. She has it because you cared enough to make it possible for us to carry the message of God's love. And she tuned in and happened to watch. Do you know how many people do that as they're clicking channels? God stops them at just the right moment. He's already ordained that something would be programmed on this show that would catch their attention. We had someone earlier today who talked about that. She was wandering through and just stopped. Something grabbed her attention. She got healed and she found a personal relationship with the Lord Jesus Christ as well. Nothing is more significant than walking right hand in hand with the Lord, sharing the gospel message of His love with people who don't know Him, bringing people who are in darkness into the light. You make it possible for us to do that when you share 65 cents a day, $20 a month with us, and that's what we're asking you to do right now. If you haven't become a partner of the 700 Club, will you get up out of your chair right now, go to your phone. Our line is toll-free right now. It's 1-800-759-0700. When you answer the phone, when someone answers the phone on the other end, it's a friend who'd love to not only take your pledge as you partner with us, but would love to pray with you about whatever need you're facing in your life. So please call right now. Michael Little is over in the phone area. Michael, what's happening there?
12: People are saying, we know what you guys are talking about. We really want to help people get the word out. Montague, New Jersey says $84 a month. Kissimmee, Florida, $100 a month. Minnetonka, Minnesota, $84 a month. And Marion, Illinois, here's $1,000 gift. 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
6: And there's two more here, 1,000 Club members, Booker, Texas, and El Paso, Texas. Texas is coming on strong. I got a whole handful of Texas right here. And when you call, we will send to you right away Modern Day Miracles. It's a videotape of Pat's teaching and information that will lead you in the power of Jesus Christ in modern day teachings. We're getting a lot of calls. I'm going to get in ahead of you. Yes. These California Christians, I'm telling you, they're radical. They're calling in from North Hollywood, from Pasadena, from Lawndale, from Costa Mesa, from Napa, from Richmond, from Cloverdale. And I want to tell you, Pat encouraged people to call in and make an increase. If God has blessed you, become a member of the 1,000 Club. And we have a couple of people right here that already have, again,
12: that's $84 a month.
6: $84 a month makes you a 1,000 Club member. And from Bowie, Arizona, another 1,000 Club member.
12: $84 a month.
6: Thank you. Thank you.
12: We need those kind of calls. People calling from Stigler, Oklahoma, Pittsburgh, Pennsylvania, Bellefontaine, Ohio, Sumter, South Carolina, and Birdsboro, Pennsylvania. We need your call right now. $20 a month pledge for the next 12 months. We need your help to tell people not only in Africa but across America about the miracle working God. Here's Pat Robertson.
13: Thank you very much. You know, I was in Zaire. We went to, as a matter of fact, in Lubumbashi, which is where all the copper mines and stuff are, and we had dinner, and I say grace everywhere, you know? And this major, he was in their secret service or something, said, Doctor, he said, every time we have lunch, you pray. And he said, I feel something going on inside of me when that happens. I said, how can I have what you've got? And I said, well, it's Jesus. Would you like to know? He said, oh, yes. So when our dinner was over in Lubumbashi, we went back to the hotel where we were staying. And I said, now, let me tell you. And I walked him through the plan of salvation, and he gloriously accepted Jesus as Savior. Those Africans are so hungry for God. They want God. And they suffer. You can't believe the suffering that they have endured, but God is bringing salvation to them, and they're going to be with us in heaven. Well, tomorrow, ladies and gentlemen, we'll show you incredible reports of how God's miracle power is working to restore broken families. You don't want to miss 1 minute of it. We'll see you then.
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18: 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Now, on today's show, we start with Addie Vaxman. She's the founder of Operation Israel, and she shares a truly powerful story about how she jumped into action after the October 7th terror attacks to save Israeli soldiers' lives. Let's welcome her here to Newsmakers. Let's talk about Operation Israel. This is a phenomenal organization. Tell us a little bit about the mission and why you started it.
19: Well, our mission is to save lives of the sons and daughters in Israel that are fighting for Israel's existence and indirectly for, I feel, our existence as the free world and the Western world and for American values and Judeo-Christian values. So that's the mission. And why we started it? Well, we started on October 7th and I think the best answer to the why we started it is I feel like I was being called to action by a divine intervention. And I've had a lot of real signs that that was the case after that. And I would say that on October 7th, I always believed in God and my faith was always important to me. But I would say that since October 7th, it had become not just a lot more important to me, but also a more central grounding force in my identity, because I've just been given sign after sign that this is what I'm supposed to do. My brain is a problem solver brain, right? This is who I am. That's who I've always been. I run a management consulting company that helps businesses get more efficient and does operations. I do operation for a living for the last 35 years. And so it was something that was very natural to me. I needed to solve that problem. I started making calls and ended up finding a friend who, around 7 or 8 in the morning, who used to work for the Israeli purchasing delegation of the Ministry of Defense. They have a purchasing unit in New York. He used to work there, I don't know, 13, 14 years ago. This is 2023. And I found him and he gave me the names of some suppliers that sell ceramic vests that are approved by the IDF. I mean, reminding everybody, my army days are 30 years ago. I don't know anything about new equipment at the time. And I spent, and this is already Saturday night, the night between Saturday and Sunday, and I sit on the phone, both my husband's phone, the house phone, and my cell phone, and trying to call the suppliers. Eventually, I reach them. I think it's like, I don't know, 2 or 3 in the morning. And I bought everything they had in stock that night on my personal, on my company credit cards. And I had no idea what I was doing in terms of like, how was I going to pay it back? I didn't.
18: How much was it? Let me just pause and ask you, how much did you spend that night?
19: It was $162,000.
18: You bought $162,000 worth of ceramic vests. And did any part of you while you were doing that think, am I crazy to do this? Or were you so compelled that you knew it had to be done?
19: I wasn't even thinking about that. It wasn't even an option. To me, it was do or die. Really, it was at the moment where your entire world, I mean, it's taken me a long time to understand what even happened to me on a personal level, you know, emotional level, mental level. But at that moment, all I could think about was do, or you will die. Like that was my only, the only thing in my head was a pure survival instinct of if I don't do something now, I will just collapse into myself and die. I have never in my life, and I've had a rough life and I've had a lot of painful things happen to me, but I have never in my life felt so helpless and in the amount of pain that I was in that night. And I had to do something to survive. And it was really just that. I would be lying if I would tell you that it was anything that altruistic or that it wasn't. It was a purely survival instinct that I needed to act and I needed to do something.
18: Well, where can people go if they want to join you in this mission to help them come home alive and to serve those soldiers in Israel? Where can they go to find out more information about Operation Israel?
19: Our website is operationisrael.org. It's being rebuilt. So hopefully within a month, we'll have a brand new website. And we are a fully volunteer organization. So everybody in our team are complete volunteers. We all have other jobs that we support our families with. We are very regular people. We are not wealthy people. None of us. We're all very simple people that have regular jobs. And so we are so grateful for the support of American Christians for Israel. And we really thank the viewers for anything they can do to help us and ensure that these kids come home safely. And we also have social media at Operation Israel on Instagram and on Facebook. And we're also on LinkedIn. We have a WhatsApp group that people are free to join that we post a lot of updates on. We have a newsletter and we are looking for a lot more than financial support. Financial support is very important and that's what's funding what we're doing. But spread the word, be involved, you know, talk to us, be a part of what we're doing. We go to a lot of trade shows and conferences to meet different people. And those people are kind of echoing our mission within their congregations, their organizations, their ministries. I travel around the country speaking to different communities. So, you know, invite me to speak at your community and I can bring a lot of evidence from the field and really interesting information about what the war actually looks like and not what you hear in the news, because it's very, very different.
18: Well, I want to thank you so much for what you're doing, your work with Operation Israel, and we look forward to talking to you again very soon.
19: Thank you so much. Really appreciate it, Billy.
18: Find out more about AD's mission at operationisrael.org. We'll be right back in just a moment with more Newsmakers.
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18: Welcome back to Newsmakers. Next up, author Ben Peterson has a warning about artificial intelligence for the church. He's here to talk all about his new book, When Intelligence Isn't Human, Navigating Your Faith in the Age of AI. Let's welcome Ben to Newsmakers to break it all down. Artificial intelligence is taking over, it feels like, almost everything. And Ben, you have a new book called When Intelligence Isn't Human, Navigating Your Faith in the Age of AI. Now, this book, gosh, it's couldn't come at a better time, but why did you write it? Why did you feel compelled to be the one to dive into this topic?
4: You know, I really had zero interest in this. I'm just a combat infantry grunt guy that loves Jesus, and I work with the military as my day job. But the Holy Spirit wouldn't leave me alone, Billy. And then I started working on it. And then Secretary Hegseth came out and said, every young person in the military is going to be using AI every day. This is part of your job. And I was like, oh, all right. Well, that's a young generation that is already spending 6 hours a day on technology, and their brains are being absolutely melted by AI and what it's building through Meta, one of the avenues. And so I was like, wow, okay, Lord, I hear you. And now here we are, and things are continuing to escalate.
18: You know, when you look at AI, and this is, maybe this is a tough question. I don't know. You'll have an answer, I'm sure. And a lot of people are panicked about it. They're like, this is the end of the world. This is horrible. We're going to lose jobs. People are going to be in chaos. And then the other side, this is amazing. People love it. It's, you know, it's not that bad. Where do you fall?
4: Yeah, it's everything. I think it's honestly everything. And the reality of our world today is that everything comes back to what is the heart and intent of the creator, of the person who is actually leading it. And the leaders of artificial intelligence, where it's being proliferated the most powerfully with Grok, with OpenAI, with ChatGPT, with Meta, those men are the enemies of Christ. They do not follow Jesus. And Jesus said, if you're not for me, you're against me. These men are humanistic, evolutionary, survival of the fittest, leaders that want to be God. And so when you have people like that, that are proliferating the most powerful technology in the history of the world, it's going to be Matthew 24. It's going to be the great deception. And so AI is totally autonomous. AI will become whatever you want it to become. That's why Logos can build a native AI software, and it can be a great tool. Companies can use it, and it can be a great tool. But what it comes down to is when it's impacting culture relationally and how it's deceiving young people into thinking they're in a real relationship, that's where we start to get into really dangerous territory.
18: Yeah. No, that makes sense. I mean, who's the mind behind it? And I think this is the one thing that has concerned me the most about AI is, yes, the job issue and all of that. Mm-hmm. But I'm also a firm believer that you can be really smart and figure out how to use AI to do your job better.
4: Yeah.
18: But who's controlling it? Who's programming it? Mm-hmm. Who is? And we finally have some Christian organizations that are doing some really good work on assessing how AI is handling theology, right, for instance, and how that's happening. So we're going to have to do a lot of work in that area. But then there are opportunities to use it to evangelize and all that. So we'll get into a little bit more of that in a moment. But the Pope recently spoke out about AI. And I know that you've looked at this, and there are positives maybe and negatives to what he said. Let's just start with the things you think maybe he got right, and you can just sort of give your assessment there.
4: Yeah, so the Pope came out with what's called Magnifica Humanitas, and it's really bringing us back to the future of humanity. And obviously the Pope and the Catholic Church has a billion person reach. So them speaking out on this is a big deal, and I'm actually encouraged that they took such a strong stance. And one of the main areas is around AI and warfare. Right now, there are kill decisions being made in the war in Ukraine using autonomous warfare, where the computer is deciding who to kill. So we've reached the time where death is being, expanded, life is being taken in the world, not by humans or by animals, but by computers. And so he took a strong stance against that. I think it's a pie in the sky thing. This warfare is expanding dramatically. I'm connected to companies here in the United States that are planning on churning out thousands of drones a month for the Department of War. And so I'm glad that he took that stance, and it's going to be difficult to even be able to hold that. I love that he spoke out about, putting humanity first, and that it's really important that AI is not controlled by a small handful group of very wealthy people. When that has happened, especially as these very wealthy people have promised a utopia. The last really powerful men that promised utopias and actually went for it were Mao, Stalin, and Hitler, and they killed over 100 million people. And so whenever really wealthy, powerful people promise utopias and that there's going to be suffering before we get to the utopia, that is the alarm bells. And so I think the Pope nailed it in that arena of really warning against these people having so much control. Obviously, he spoke to protecting human labor, protecting human dignity. When a man has a job and he gets up in the morning and he has purpose, that's a big deal, right? So I'm glad that he spoke to that. We also have to seek the reality that there's in a capitalist world, everyone is going to find a way to make money and to beat everybody out, and AI gives you that edge. So I guess I would say, from a concept standpoint, he had some great points, but I think he missed some stark realities. And there's also some other elements that I think he absolutely did not catch.
18: Well, that's important and it's powerful. And the book is When Intelligence Isn't Human, Navigating Your Faith in the Age of AI. You mentioned the website. Can you give the website again? Because the book comes out in August 25th. I want to make sure people go pre-order the book, check it out, mark their calendars for the release. Where can they go to do that again?
4: Yeah, so it's whenintelligenceisn'thuman.com. And it's all about how do you navigate your faith in this new age of AI. And in the book, I really help you understand this is how the world is changing. This is what you need to be prepared for. Navy SEALs spend 18 months getting ready to go to war. And I'm here to tell you guys, in the next 18 months, our world is never going to be the same. And so do you want to start honing in your relationship with God and understanding this enemy that's really building in our lives in 18 months, or do you want to start now? And that's where I really feel called to prepare the church with these tools.
18: Well, I so appreciate you joining us, breaking it down, and would love to have you back when the book releases. Appreciate your time today.
4: Thanks, Billy.
18: You can get your copy of When Intelligence Isn't Human, Navigating Your Faith in the Age of AI, wherever books are sold. We'll be right back in just a moment with more Newsmakers.
3: I wanted to be a boy one week. I wanted to be a girl next week. It was constantly like that, confusion always in my mind. I always felt like I was more in tune to femininity.
5: At 16, Tommy decided it was time to give in to those desires. Now addicted to meth, he dropped out of school and began frequenting gay chat rooms and nightclubs.
3: I had an internal knowing that it was just wrong.
5: Despite his doubts, Tommy started taking female hormones and making plans to have a sex change operation. Tommy was doing drugs with his brother and sister when he felt an oppressive, paralyzing fear.
6: Terrified, Tommy left the house and went to his mom, who had recently committed her life to Christ.
3: I had to cry out to God because I just knew in that moment that he was the only one that was able to help me. So I remember just telling him, I'm sorry of the lifestyle that I was living. I just went into this deep place of repenting and asking for forgiveness. If Jesus did it for me, he could do it for you. We all need a savior. We all come from a place of brokenness.
7: The veil between us and the Lord is thinnest when we're in our suffering. You know, this brain tumor that keeps coming back, craniopharyngioma you're born with. And when they diagnosed me, they gave me all of the different ways that I could deal with this tumor through you know, these actions and prayer and exercise and just do everything I can. And the last two appointments with my physician, it shrunk. They don't shrink. They just don't. And it's, God gets all the glory. We're here by His grace and mercy. Our bodies are fragile but resilient, temporary. So we live our days joyfully. We live our days hopefully. We live our days faithfully. And in doing that, my goodness, it changes the world.
18: Welcome back to Newsmakers on the CBN News Channel. For our final segment, Brad Brandon, founder of Across Nigeria, joins the show to talk about a rare positive story coming out of Nigeria. This is a place where persecution is absolutely raging. Let's welcome Brad to the show. Today, we want to talk about this story that is making headlines. And this is a story about a woman named Sarah. That's the pseudonym that she's going by. Now, she apparently, and I know you know the background of this, so I'm going to have you explain it, but she apparently fled her family. She had converted from Islam to Christianity. What happened once she fled her family?
8: So this is typical what happens. This happens, I mean, hundreds of times, thousands of times a year in northern Nigeria. It's northern Nigeria. 12 of the northern Nigeria states are controlled by Sharia law. So what you have under that Sharia law is the Arim al-Sharim doctrine, which is the doctrine of if you convert from Islam or if you come from an Islamic family and you convert to Christianity, that's a crime oftentimes punishable by death, meaning that your family can either kill you or they can hire somebody to kill you. And that's what's going on in this case. So she converted to Christianity, and she felt threatened by her community and her family. She escaped that situation. Oftentimes, people will escape those situations with the help of other people. So that's one of the things that we do at Across Nigeria is go in to these situations and extract people out of situations just like this and bring them to our refugee facility. So she stayed with some family, took her out. I'm not familiar with the family. I don't know them, but they gave her a safe haven. And what they were accused of then is kidnapping. And again, all of these things, all of these details in this story, you could plug them into any other story. It's the same thing that happens anywhere else. We've been accused, our people have been accused of kidnapping. Whenever you take somebody out of that situation to save, literally save their life, the only recourse really that the officials have or the Islamic rulers in the area have is to accuse you of kidnapping this person so that they can get the legal system on you. And that's what happened with the family that took her in. They were accused of kidnapping her. So all of this went to the court. And as you've mentioned, the end result in this story so far is that the court has ruled in her favor, that this was a breach or a breach to her civil rights, her human rights, I think the ruling even stated, which is very rare in these cases. This is a headline story, and it is a positive thing, because to have a ruling in northern Nigeria come down in favor of the person who left Islam and converted to Christianity, it's very, very rare. So it makes me wonder what's going on behind the scenes. One of the things that we talked about off the air was I think it's very possible and likely that the person she was staying with, they had the means to bribe the decision maker, which is, again, a common occurrence in northern Nigeria, to get that decision maker, the judge or whoever it was in this case that ruled in her favor, to do just that. So they would bribe her or bribe the judge to make that decision to come down in favor of her human rights. And I think one of the main points that hits me when I read this story is the fact that it's making headlines, that it's big news, that a Christian was ruled in favor in northern Nigeria and their human rights were upheld and preserved, shows the severity of what's going on. I mean, we deal with literally hundreds of these cases just within our organization alone every single year. So most of the time, these rulings are not in the favor of Christians, and their lives continue to be at risk and they continue to be hunted.
18: Do you think there's any chance that this is the result of international pressure at all? Do you think there's any chance that something is breaking maybe among some leaders in Nigeria, or do you think that that's probably not the case?
8: It's possible. I mean, let's face it. Over the last year and a half, there's been an immense amount of media pressure and pressures from the United States government. And I don't know if you read this, but recently the European Parliament just voted to condemn, I think all but almost unanimously, all but one vote, to condemn the violence specifically against Christians in northern Nigeria. And again, you know, that those are actions that are akin to the UN. They know how to write strongly worded letters. They vote to condemn, but they don't actually do anything. But, at the end of the day, there is a lot of pressure being put on the Nigerian government to change the way that they're doing things in Nigeria. And that's good. And it's possible. Even the Nigerian Accountability Act that's been proposed by Ted Cruz, it does go after governors, local governors of states in Nigeria for upholding Sharia law. So it's possible that they saw the handwriting on the wall, that this legislation is probably eventually going to get out of the, I think it's in a judicial committee right now, going to get out of committee and get voted on. And those governors are going to be held accountable by the way of sanctions being put forth from the United States government and this administration. So it is possible. I just know that it's probably more likely that somebody had enough money to bribe somebody. But you're right. Thank you for being positive.
18: Well, Brad, as always, appreciate you taking the time and joining us today. We'll have you back very soon.
8: All right. Thanks, Billy.
18: Continue to pray for this situation, this particular woman named Sarah, and for Nigeria as a whole. We'll be right back in just a moment with more Newsmakers.
9: Blessed are you, Lord, our God, King of the universe, who has chosen us from all of the nations and given us his Torah.
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18: That's all for Newsmakers. Thank you for watching. And be sure to head on over to the CBN News YouTube channel. That's where you'll find the full interviews you saw on today's episode. As for this show, we are done for today, and we'll be back again next week.
0: Israel has endured decades of sorrow, terror, and war, and still she stands. 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
27: This week on Christian World News, devastation in Nepal. A torrent of mud and water from a melting glacier sweeps through villages and towns. As victims struggle to recover, international help is on the way. Plus, long gas lines and sky-high inflation. As Iran's economy falters, regular citizens are struggling to get by. We'll tell you how the people and the church are dealing with the pressure. And it all started with online worship. Soon, this woman was walking through the church doors. See how digital ministry is leading to real-life connection. Welcome to Christian World News. I'm Lori Johnson. The wall of rock and ice that swept through parts of Nepal started with a landslide and glacier collapse high in the Himalayan mountains. Families of the missing continue to hold out hope, while international aid groups mobilize to help the victims. CBN News correspondent Dale Hurd reports.
28: Rescuers pulled out survivors caked in mud as an urgent search continued for survivors in Nepal and Tibet. After catastrophic flash floods swept away entire villages and devastated communities, more than 1,500 people are missing, including 90 Americans. In New York, families held a candlelight vigil as they waited for word on their loved ones. One man shared this video of his brother who planned his trip to Nepal for years.
29: I know that when we see the videos of the devastation that has been done, it's very painful, but we are hopeful, we are positive, we are trying, we are praying for his safe return.
28: Also missing, a couple from New Jersey in the region for a religious retreat. A Virginia woman says her husband and 9 other men had set out on a trek from Nepal to Tibet before the flood and have not been heard from since.
30: So it's 48 hours. What are they? Where are they?
28: A family from North Carolina shared a post on Instagram asking for help locating this missing couple. Geologists believe the disaster started with a massive landslide and glacier collapse high in the Himalayas, displacing more than 100 million cubic meters of ice, rock, and debris.
31: There's already loose rock material or an unstable glacier up in the mountain that then is being triggered and contributes material to these downstream mud flows.
28: 22 Americans were believed to be inside this building when it was erased by a 150-foot wall of water moving at 40 miles per hour. Satellite imagery shows nothing left. These construction workers made it to safety. Meanwhile, Nepal police issued a fresh alert that a dam on the Tibet side has burst, And China says a dam created by the landslide is at high risk of breaching, which could send a second wall of water through the valley. The State Department is pledging $500,000 to support emergency efforts. Operation Blessing has mobilized a global disaster response team and is in contact with partners on the ground preparing to assist in their efforts. Dale Hurd, CBN News.
27: Diego Traverso is Senior Director of Operation Blessing's Global Disaster Relief. He's leading a team to

0: as I said, I think right now the priority is to let the rescue teams to do their work. We're getting together right now. My team is getting together from all over. We even deployed in Venezuela, as you know, for many months already. And we're pulling all the resources that we have globally from the U.S., from Mexico, and from other parts of the world, too, to get together, land in Kathmandu in a few hours, and start putting together our operations. You know, from Kathmandu, we're going to gain resources and start strengthening the operations of the local church and the local nonprofit that we work with.
1: Wow, it's such a huge project logistically. And as you mentioned, getting to the disaster area is going to be so hard. You mentioned some of the partners you're working with. Can you elaborate on that? Who's helping you?
0: Yeah. Compassionate Hands of Nepal is one of our main partners in the area. We worked with them many years ago, and through the years with Orphans Promise from CBN and Operation Blessing. Also, we're straining up the operations with some of the staff that we have in India. So we're, as it's like assembly, you know, putting it together, a group, an international group, to support the operations that already the partner have in Nepal. They've been sending us some pictures and videos and some reports. They've been trying to gain access to the ground zero, but ground zero is such a, just a term, you know, because the area is so huge, devastated. The whole river, which is like hundreds of kilometers down from the mountains, are affected. It's not only one village, it's multiple small villages also affected. So I do believe that the work is, we're going to have plenty of work, you know, there to support many different communities that were affected.
1: So it looks like the people in Nepal, from the sound bites we just saw, are lovely, and you worked there for a while. Can you tell us about the Christian church in Nepal?
0: I think I always think about Nepal as one of my favorite countries in the world. And it's not because of God's creation and the beauty that involves, you know, the Everest, the Himalayas and all that, but it's the people. The people is such a kind people, compassionate, generous too. And I experienced that. I lived there for 2 years building homes, creating some water filtration systems and all that with Operation Blessing. And it's something that the church, I feel, is one of the, such a committed church. You know, I have great friends there from missionary groups, from YWAM, and from different churches. And I'm so excited to be back in the land that I love so much and to be part of this relief mission and see how we can strengthen up the church, the local church. For us, it's not just humanitarian. You know, giving a plate of food or a solar lamp or a water system is just an excuse. Mm-hmm. Why we go there is because we want to share the love of God, the love of Jesus that have for the Nepalese.
1: Right. Well, we will be praying for your mission and for the people of Nepal. Diego Traverso of Operation Blessing, thanks for joining us.
0: Thank you so much.
1: Turning to the Caribbean nation of Haiti, where gang members in Port-au-Prince set fire to an evangelical church during a violent rampage recently. According to the United Nations, at least 47 people died in the violence, many of whom were Christians. The armed men also kidnapped more than 50 people and are holding them hostage. The UN General Secretary said 22 victims reportedly were executed in a church compound where they sought shelter. Coming up, high inflation, long gas lines, and shortages as Iran's people suffer from the war. We'll update you on the church and the spread of the gospel.
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2: Welcome back to Christian World News. The United States is targeting Iran's economy and countries that do business with the regime. Inside Iran, the economic crisis is reaching a critical point, and ordinary citizens are paying the price. The country's currency, the rial, has plunged to a record low, while inflation is running at 87%.
3: Last year, since the 12-day war, business has kept crashing and stalling. Everyone is like me. We've been barely getting by.
2: There are reports it's even harder for the church, which is being targeted by the regime. John Cerniglia is president of Sat7 USA, a ministry that broadcasts the gospel to the Middle East and North Africa via satellite TV. He joins us now for more. John, we're seeing Iranian citizens struggling during the war. What is it like inside the country right now?
4: Yeah, well, of course, Christians are being persecuted, and we're reminded, Jesus reminds us to expect this as we choose to follow him. As Americans, it's hard for us to fathom it, but our Iranian brothers and sisters actually expect it. And a good piece of good news is that the church is responding with great spiritual maturity. People are worshiping together, they're praying for each other, they're helping their neighbors, even as they're starving themselves, lacking food for their family.
2: So you are, of course, broadcasting the gospel into Iran. What has been the response to the message of Christ, especially since the war began?
4: Yeah, so we reach an estimated 500,000 Iranians every day. We're producing about 250 television episodes a week, and we actually host four live private Zoom meetings a week for Iranians for worship and Bible study and fellowship together. And we're hearing through the inbound calls we receive, we're hearing the number one fear, understandably, is death. People are terrified because they're in the middle of war.
2: And they have good reason to be terrified of death. We hear that people are turning from Islam and mosques that are actually closing. Is that correct?
4: Well, we have a mix of viewers who were born into Christian homes and, of course, can't practice their faith openly, which is why they turn to satellite television. And we have people calling us every day who are learning about Jesus. And, of course, we know in biblical history that in times of conflict, in times of war, in times of poverty, people are drawn to the Lord, and we celebrate that, and we give thanks for that, and it's our job to disciple them on their new journey as they follow Jesus.
2: So how can we pray for our brothers and sisters in Iran?
4: Yeah, great question. I'm reminded of Psalm 46. God is our refuge and our strength, our ever-present help in trouble. Our viewers in Iran are asking us to pray very specifically. Pray that God be their refuge and their shield against war, of course, against harm. Pray that God protect the innocent in the midst of war. Pray that God will comfort the brokenhearted. We have viewers whose family members have been killed in the protests. And pray for justice and freedom for all 92 million Iranian people.
2: We will be indeed praying for them and for your mission as well. John Cerniglia, president of Sat7 USA, Thanks so much for your insights.
4: Thanks for having us.
2: Up next, this woman started watching the Sunday service online. Soon, she was walking through the church doors. See how digital ministry is leading to real-life connection.
5: Something has been happening on campuses across the nation.
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1: 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Stand with Israel today.
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2: Welcome back. After years of falling church attendance, researchers say it's now back on the rise. And across the United States, congregations are using digital ministry to stay connected. One church in Norfolk, Virginia, is showing how that outreach works. Charlene Aaron reports.
15: Kingdom Embassy Ministries worships in the sanctuary and online in order to reach people beyond its walls. Pastor Gerald Thompson says this digital push started prior to the pandemic.
16: We prayed and God directed us to do more digital and streaming. Mostly it was prayer. And we didn't know COVID was coming, but we got the equipment.
15: When COVID closed church doors, that early push helped Kingdom Embassy keep members connected, including those who could not attend in person.
17: We have a plethora of all ages here. Our more senior member is about 92 years old, and she's not able to attend church. I think that's the biggest thing for us, is to ensure that they feel connected.
15: Churches nationwide are still working to make this happen. A Hartford Institute report found median in-person worship attendance rose to about 70 adults in 2025, from 65 before the pandemic.
16: The process is we're able to bring members online. We created our own app. We have our own digital space where our members can community online and they can join there. The idea is to continue to spread the gospel online or all the different types of devices.
15: And for some, online viewership can eventually bring them into the building. During COVID, Mia Knight watched different churches online. Then a friend told her about Kingdom Embassy.
18: And I started watching online, and my spirit was in agreement what I was hearing.
15: Knight decided to check out the service in person.
18: What I saw online was what I experienced when I walked through the door, that kindness, that love, that care. When I came into the building, I could still sense that same presence. So I feel like even watching online, that was like a precursor to where God was about to place me.
15: And that's the goal for church leaders, real connection, not just online views. Executive Pastor Rosalind Thompson says That connection has expanded to reach families overseas.
17: We actually have a family. They live here in the United States, but they're from Tanzania. And so they started watching us during COVID on TikTok. They have their family members who are still in Tanzania watching the services and interacting.
15: Leaders add those online connections can also become moments of prayer, encouragement, and belonging.
17: We get inbox messages from people who talk about, man, you know, what y'all talked about today, I needed that. And I think that gives a face. And again, you know, we never see those faces, but what we do know is that there are people on the other side of that camera who need to hear about the Lord.
15: Leaders still believe, however, that digital cannot replace the sanctuary experience.
8: You don't feel the subwoofer, you don't feel the kick, or, you know, the cheering, the praise, and, you know, worship from other people. So being in person can definitely give you that push that you need that we sometimes don't know that we need.
15: That's the delicate balance for many churches, using digital ministry to meet people where they are while still working to bring them into the community.
19: I think the biggest thing is just we're doing His will, and His will is being done. Jesus says, you know, go into all the earth. He didn't tell you how. And obviously, we're doing it digitally.
15: For churches like Kingdom Embassy, the mission remains the same. Leaders maintain digital ministry is not a replacement for church. It's an invitation. Charlene Aaron, CBN News.
2: 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The study also showed that most people, 58%, read just a few verses at a time instead. 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
8: Finally this week, Dolly Parton gave her family and millions of fans the belief that anything is possible. The legendary performer who rose from poverty to become an American icon passed away on August 25th. Her family revealed that she died after a brief battle with cancer. As Kelly Wright reports, Dolly leaves a legacy of faith, hope, and love.
9: The Empire State Building's tower all lit up in pink to honor Dolly Parton, who died at her home at age 80. Around the world, people are giving tribute to the country music legend. Her nephew made the announcement of Dolly's death on Instagram.
10: Dolly has lived in the light and is in the arms of Jesus, surely met by Carl, her parents, and countless others who have watched her and longed for her to meet them in the heavens.
9: Dolly is remembered for her remarkable life as an iconic singer, songwriter, and actor. Years ago, she spoke with CBN's Ephraim Graham about her incredible journey from poverty in the hills of East Tennessee to becoming a global superstar. She explained that she started singing in her grandfather's church. That gave her a foundation of faith.
11: It's very important. It has served me so well through the years to believe in those scriptures, like through God, all things are possible. You know, that's still a biggie to me today. Even when I'm having, you know, problems, I always, you know, when I think that somebody says, oh, you'll never be able to pull that off. You'll never do this. Yes, I can, because through God, all things are possible. But I really lean on my faith.
9: Her faith fueled a passion to do more beyond music and films. She used her fame and fortune to help children around the world through Imagination Library, which has given away more than 300 million books. She created it as a tribute to her father, who never learned to read.
11: Now, he was one of the wisest men I've ever known, but I knew in my heart this inability to read probably kept him from seeing all his dreams come true. So inspiring kids to love to read became my passion and my mission.
9: Renowned eye surgeon Dr. Ming Wang, who treated Dolly with LASIK surgery, became a friend of more than 20 years. He remembers how she helped him in his charitable work.
12: She also really helped our Sight Foundation. We had this foundation to help blind orphan children from around the world with a technology that I have invented called placenta contact lens to help these blind orphan children restore their eyesight, to bring them out of darkness. And the Dolly really being instrumental in helping our Sight Foundation.
9: Wang says in a world filled with so much division over politics, race, religion, and more, Dolly brought people together through her music and her faith.
12: Her ultimate legacy is to remind us we're all God's children. We're all Americans. We all can work together. We all can love each other and work together.
9: President Trump posted on Truth Social about the passing of Dolly Parton. He stated, "This is a true loss for millions of people. There has never been anyone like her and never will. In her honor, I am lowering the American flag throughout the United States for a one-week period. Rest in peace, Dolly. The world loves you." That from President Trump. At the White House, Kelly Wright, CBN News.
8: She will be missed. Well, that's all the time we have for this edition of Christian World News. I'm Lori Johnson. Thanks for joining us this week. Until next week, goodbye and God bless you. We'll be right back.
7: Washington's words are powerful because they express an idea of a world that's different from the one everybody grew up in.
13: This ideal of religious freedom is going to be part of the government, but is it really meant for everyone?
14: Is this going to be a place where you can be free to say what you want about God?
13: It's an American history story, and it's relevant for everybody.
15: When you hear Brazil, you probably think of this, and this, and this. But Brazil is also home to millions of people living in remote regions. Right now, CBN is launching a new ministry in Brazil to help bring the gospel to hundreds of indigenous villages, and we need your help. We have partnered with over 50 local leaders to provide biblical resources in their native language and create new opportunities for people to encounter Christ. 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
16: Coming up on Jerusalem Dateline, economic war against Iran continues as Israel tackles challenges on multiple fronts. And the Red-Green Alliance, Dr. Asher Small on the Muslim Brotherhood strategy for the long game. Plus, thought leaders from a Jerusalem summit on Israel's ultimate path to victory. And stumbling upon history, an accidental find connects modern Jerusalem to an ancient past. All this and more coming up on this edition of Jerusalem Dateline. Hello and welcome to this edition of Jerusalem Dateline. I'm Chris Mitchell.
17: And I'm Julie Stahl.
16: The United States says one of the world's most important shipping routes is open again after American forces cleared mines from the Strait of Hormuz.
17: President Trump says Iran is failing and begging for a deal. Tehran says the opposite. Meanwhile, Israel is facing challenges on its northern and southern borders. Here's the latest on these and other stories.
16: Israeli Prime Minister Benjamin Netanyahu says he presented President Trump with three options for dealing with Iran. First, a good agreement. Second, military action. And third, tightening the economic siege. Wednesday, he responded to the president's action.
18: Yesterday, he reinforced this decision with a very, very, very powerful move. What President Trump did yesterday was to tighten the siege on Iran, not only by tightening the siege on Iran itself, but by tightening the siege on those who aid this regime, the terrible dictatorship. This is a very important step, and I want to tell you, we still have challenges ahead of us. The Iran challenge is not yet over. We need to bring to an end also the challenge in Gaza, in Lebanon, and also other arenas, and we are determined to do so.
16: Netanyahu also told the gathering of leaders from Judea and Samaria that his government has dramatically expanded the Jewish presence in Israel's biblical heartland.
18: I know that we are not only ensuring our existence in the present, we are ensuring the existence of the people of Israel in the future. 160 farms, 104 settlements that we established and regularized. And it is not easy. It is never easy. We never give up. We have a vision. This is our land, and it will remain ours.
16: At the United Nations Security Council, the man overseeing President Trump's Gaza plan issued a sharp warning about the future of the ceasefire. He criticized continued Israeli strikes and warned the ceasefire could reach a point of no return.
19: If the ceasefire collapses and the Strip spirals into another full escalation, there will be no roadmap to return to, there will be no administration to deploy, and there will be nothing left on the ground to rebuild. That would not be a setback. It would be a point of no return for everyone.
16: To the north, Defense Minister Israel Katz visited Israeli forces in southern Syria and sent a direct message to Syrian President Ahmed al-Sharaa. Katz says Israel will remain on Mount Hermon and in the security zone as long as jihadist threats to Israel remain.
20: There is daily activity here to thwart threats, to thwart the remnants of the old regime, to prevent the dangerous organization of the new regime. And the message is clear, even to the Syrian president. When you wake up in the morning in the palace in Damascus and look up at Mount Hermon and see the IDF, you know that we are here to protect our communities and our border. And this is the best message.
16: Chris Mitchell, CBN News, Jerusalem.
21: The U.S. military says international shipping lanes through the Strait of Hormuz are open following a months-long operation to remove sea mines.
22: The circumstances were challenging and dangerous, to say the least, but we got the job done. Our forces meticulously and quietly cleared them of sea mine threats using a combination of Navy divers, Navy SEALs, and U.S. air power from the Army, Navy, Air Force, and Marine Corps.
21: Cooper says U.S. forces also protected commercial shipping through the strait.
22: Over the past several months, U.S. forces have assisted nearly 1,500 commercial vessels in transiting the strait by providing coordinated protection.
21: President Donald Trump says the U.S. now controls the waterway, which is putting intense pressure on Tehran.
23: The Strait of Hormuz is open. We have control and we have the blockade. Iran's not getting anything. Nothing is going through. Not one ship has gotten through.
21: Trump later declared on Truth Social, Iran is a failing nation. He added, I don't want to meet, they do. In fact, they are begging to make a deal. Tehran disputes the U.S. account, claiming it still controls the strait, and a senior Iranian security official said, the issue of the Strait of Hormuz is related to ending the wars in the entire region, and in particular in Lebanon and Gaza. Meanwhile, Israel is reportedly telling Washington that a pilot security program in southern Lebanon has failed. According to Walla, Israel says the Lebanese army is failing to take action against Hezbollah. The IDF is also preparing to bolster forces in the West Bank ahead of the Jewish holiday period amid heightened tensions. And despite the regional turmoil, Aliyah is surging. More than 2,700 North Americans have immigrated to Israel this year, with over 1,000 in August alone, and more than 4,000 expected by year's end. Joshua Swanson, CBN News, Jerusalem.
16: Up next, the Muslim Brotherhood, Qatar, and American politics. Dr. Asher Small spells out the connection.
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16: This year, the U.S. designated certain chapters of the Muslim Brotherhood as terrorist organizations.
2: Our Middle East correspondent, Joshua Swanson, spoke with Dr. Charles Asher Small about what this designation means and the role Qatar has always played in the Muslim Brotherhood. Here's their conversation.
27: Your organization was influential in advancing the push for the U.S. government to designate the Muslim Brotherhood a terrorist organization.
28: Correct.
27: What came of that?
28: So we've made progress. ISGAP, the Institute for the Study of Global Anti-Semitism and Policy, we show the connection between the Muslim Brotherhood and the Qatari regime. So Qatar is a small country in the Middle East of about only 300,000 people, and they give more money to American universities than any other country in the world. And I think what's important for your viewers to understand is that the Qatari regime has a bayah, and in Islam, a bayah means an oath. So the regime of Qatar follows all the religious edicts, rulings, and fatwas of the Muslim Brotherhood. The Muslim Brotherhood sounds like a nice fraternal organization, but what's really important to understand is that the Brotherhood is committed to the destruction of the United States of America, the great Satan, and the destruction of Israel and the Jewish people, the little Satan.
27: What within the confines of the U.S. government does a designation like that mean?
28: So in November of 2025, we came up with a major report showing how the Muslim Brotherhood, with the help of the Qatari regime, is infiltrating American society, our higher education, our cultural institutions, our media of record, and that it's a threat. And what the administration thankfully did for the first time in the Western world is designate the Brotherhood as a terror organization, specifically their chapters in Jordan, Lebanon, Egypt, and now the Sudan. And now our researchers are working to show the connections of these entities to American individuals and entities in our country.
27: How has the Middle East news outlet Al Jazeera really influenced or furthered the Muslim Brotherhood and even this anti-Semitic agenda?
28: So that's a great question. So Al Jazeera is a very important news outlet around the world, certainly in the Arab world, but also in English and Spanish and other languages. So Al Jazeera is owned by the Qatari regime. The Qatari regime is a mouthpiece for the Muslim Brotherhood, and they're pushing propaganda. They're revolutionizing, you know, in a way radicalizing many people around the world to hate America, to hate democracy, and yet they function in our country, in the United States. In Qatar, there's a media city, there's a media center where now they have agreements with CNN, with the BBC, with Northwestern University. So they're very sophisticated. It's a country of 350,000 citizens. It's one of the wealthiest, it's actually per capita the wealthiest country in the world. And they're using soft power to influence media, to influence higher education, and to inculcate people with divisive, hateful rhetoric and ideology, and it's destroying our democratic equilibrium. This is very dangerous, I'd say.
27: Last question, Dr. Small. We're seeing reports on social media influencers that are really working to cement this anti-Israel genocide in Gaza narrative within governments. We're seeing it within Hollywood and different institutions worldwide. What is your response to the social media crowd?
28: Look, social media, one of my colleagues calls it a super spreader of a virus of hatred. I think social media is out of control. I think it's radicalizing people, it's frustrating people, it's alienating people. Young people are spending so much time scrolling and getting their information from sources that are not truthful, that are not, you know, vetted. You read George Orwell in 1984, I don't think he could have envisioned the level of disinformation and manipulation that we're experiencing today. So this is very dangerous. I think social media, a lot of it, not all of it, but a lot of it undermines important media that checks facts and presents facts and cares about the truth. Now we have apps that present videos that look so authentic, but they're lies. So there's a lot of manipulation, and people, nefarious sources like China, Russia, Iran, are using social media to manipulate Americans, and manipulate citizens in democratic countries to really undermine us. So this is a problem. So this ideology of hate is really becoming, it's entering and being normalized in our society. You have young Christians that for the first time in many, many, many decades are starting to question, basic truths about America, about Jews, about Israel, and this is a very dangerous path that we've seemed to have been embarked upon.
27: Yeah, if it's repeated enough times on social media, people tend to believe it. Well, Dr. Charles Astor Small, again, he is the executive director of the Institute for the Study of Global Anti-Semitism and Policy. Thank you so much for being with us.
28: Thanks for having me. Thank you.
0: You know, Julie, I think we're going to be talking a lot about the Muslim Brotherhood. For example, Yigal Karman, he was the founder of Memory, a good friend of ours.
1: Yes.
0: And he said on their site that the Egyptian journalists criticized Abdul El-Sayed because he's supported by groups like CARE and the Islamic Society of North America, Muslim Brotherhood-backed groups. And also he said that the Qatari state journalists They said that America fought the world. The sons of Muslims and others were quietly paving their way into the heart of the U.S. They believe that one day there'll be a Muslim president. So Muslim Brotherhood is really going to be a big issue this coming election and for the foreseeable future.
17: It certainly is. You know, I mean, if we look back in historically, Egypt outlawed it.
0: Exactly.
17: So why would somebody else welcome it into their country, a Western country? It's based on a totally different ideology. They want to conquer the world. I don't want to live under Sharia law, and I don't think if people understood in America what that would mean for their freedom and lack of it, that they would want to either.
0: Yeah, in the extended interview that Joshua did with Dr. Small, and I think people should go to that, he also said there's a fragmentation taking place in the U.S. It's important that the Muslim Brotherhood has a 50 years. They set out a strategy. Part of their strategy is called a grand jihad. Their work in America, a kind of grand jihad in eliminating and destroying the Western civilization from within.
17: Yeah, you know, I mean, they're at it. They're at it. We've been saying it for a long time. And they started in 1928 as this social group to revive Islam when the British were in control of Egypt.
0: That's right.
17: So,
0: yeah.
17: And then, but within 15 years or so, they were already, you know, coming against the government, became a political thing, participated in assassinations.
0: Well, Anwar Sadat was assassinated by the Muslim Brotherhood
17: so,
0: as well.
17: So, you know, there you have it. Is this what you want in America?
0: Yeah. And another point that Small made in that that interview, and this is very key because we see this all over, he said they were going to use anti-Semitism as a way to fragment and weaken the United States and then destroy it. So 50 years ago, this is what they're using, anti-Semitism as a wedge inside the United States to divide the country.
17: Right. And what is anti-Semitism? It's anti-God. Mm-hmm. It's anti-God of Abraham, Isaac, and Jacob, anti-God of Yeshua the Messiah. Mm-hmm. It's against God. And, you know, they can say they're for God, but they have a different system.
0: Yeah, yeah. So I think that people need to be aware of what's happening. Dr. Small's report is excellent, and it would be a great report. Great idea for people to read that, as well as to see this extended interview with Dr. Small.
17: That would be very, very
0: How should people pray right now?
17: I think people need to really pray that the country would return to God and that these things would be exposed. People would not be afraid to speak out against them. People would not be afraid. They would not be afraid to make laws against things like having a coup or taking over the country.
0: Right.
17: And that's how people need to pray.
0: Good idea to pray.
16: When we come back, what will it take for Israel to win? Leaders at a Jerusalem summit say the answer may be spiritual.
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0: In today's seemingly chaotic Middle East, many in Israel wondering what the path to victory could be. Our Middle East correspondent Julie Stahl reports from the recent Middle East summit where some of the speakers brought in a spiritual component.
3: After more than 2.5 years of war, a major forum discussed the military, political, and economic issues facing Israel at the Middle East summit, The Path to Victory, held in Jerusalem.
4: We believe that Israel is rising as a regional superpower. So we're here to discuss the spiritual implications of that, that Israel is finally becoming a light unto the nations and earning the admiration and the respect of the nations of the world.
3: Rabbi Tuli Weiss, founder of summit sponsor Israel 365, believes being a light to the nations includes how Israel conducts war and treats minorities.
4: Israel is waging a very moral war. Israel is also at the same time embracing immigrants from all over the world. And there is the highest levels of satisfaction and happiness here. We're doing something right.
3: Israel 365 Executive Director Rabbi Pesach Wolicki feels those thinking faith and politics should be separated are missing the point.
5: If I understand my politics through a biblical lens, then I have a more accurate view of what God is actually doing in the world. And when I read the Bible, if I take the real life world of wars and nations and issues out of it, I'm not understanding the Bible correctly.
3: Knesset member Ohad Tal says Israel reached one of the lowest points in its history on October 7th, 2023.
6: Since then, we've basically changed the Middle East completely. I think Israel has proven itself to be one of the most resilient countries in the world, having the ability and the will to fight back against our enemies.
3: Hamas held Zvika Moore's son, Eitan, hostage for just over 2 years. Terrorists abducted the Nova Festival security guard after he spent 9 hours helping injured partygoers escape. They released Eitan with the remaining hostages last year.
7: The idea that we can do the agreements with such barbaric neighbors who murder babies and rape women and burn everything and slaughter parents and children together like they did in 1929, long before the State of Israel was established, these ideas, they are no longer on the table.
3: Moore says this also includes the issue of Israeli sovereignty over biblical Judea and Samaria, also known as the West Bank.
7: This is ours. This is the Bible. Our ancestors dwelt here, walked here, lived here. We have a history that we return to our land after 2,000 years, not to fight with each other, but to build together.
3: Zionist advocate Hillel Fold's brother died saving others during a 2018 terror attack. He says two of the biggest challenges facing Israel are disunity and having a clear sense of its own narrative.
8: Our enemies are masters at narratives. They have the best story in the world. Now, the story is a lie, obviously, but you're oppressing us, free Palestine, when in reality, there's never been a better story than the story of the Jewish people. We just don't tell it.
3: Since October 7th, Yishai Fleischer sees Israel as a much stronger fighting force. While being more cohesive and not believing that giving away land will bring peace, the Jewish state still faces challenges.
9: We got to roll back the bad ideas of the 90s and the 2000s, the Oslo Accords, and we're moving towards conservatism, family, Bible.
3: And then comes what these leaders believe could be their path to victory.
8: You have to own who we are. We are a source of real light, not in a I'm better than anyone else, in a way that our value system preserves things that are today considered taboo in the Western world.
9: The most important thing for everybody on our side, on the good side, is to just hold on. Teach your kids the Bible, keep making business deals with Israel, come to Jerusalem, send your kids to Jerusalem, and don't overstress it. You can't stop this birth rate, you can't stop this ingathering, you can't stop a third temple from being in Jerusalem.
6: Well, that the victory goes by us going back to our sources, to our roots, to our identity, realizing who we are, why God brought us back from the four corners of the world, back to our homeland. And I think when we will realize who we are, what is our purpose, what is our mission in this world, I think we will be able to achieve unimaginable victory on all the fronts.
3: Julie Stahl, CBN News, Jerusalem.
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0: Jerusalem is a city where the biblical past surfaces in unexpected circumstances. That happened recently in Silwan, when Israeli border police were summoned to deal with a feud between two Arab families turned violent.
17: There they made an accidental discovery connecting modern-day Jerusalem with its ancient biblical roots. CBN's Raj Nair talked to an Israeli tour guide, Yoav Rotem, to find out what was found and why this location matters. Take a look.
15: Raj, shalom. This area where it was found is the neighborhood of Silwan, which is located right above where the city of David used to be. For whoever visited Jerusalem knows that there's some parts that are excavated, but some parts or many parts of the neighborhood are inhabited, mostly by local Arabs, Muslims, majority of them. The neighborhood is built on actually the hill, what we call the Eastern Hill of Jerusalem, but also across the Kidron Valley, which is a super interesting area in terms of the history of Jerusalem, which is connected to the finding.
18: What's really cool about Israel is how the names continue on for centuries and sometimes millennium. And Silwan is the name that eventually, if you trace back far enough, is for Siloam, the Pool of Siloam. And so Silwan is where the Pool of Siloam is. Okay, but let's talk about the archaeological discovery. What did they find?
15: Okay, so right across the Kidron Valley, which was always the barrier of Jerusalem, the boundary to the east, Jews never buried their people inside the city. And what they found is a cave, a burial cave. We know it's a burial cave because exactly the way it was built, hundreds, if not thousands of those were found around Jerusalem. And we know exactly the time of this style of caves because this is architecturally fit to the time of the Second Temple, mostly to the time of the end of the Second Temple, the first century, which is the time of Jesus, which is super interesting for us.
18: So when they find this tomb, again, you said sort of around the time of Jesus, what signifies that this is a temple, or sorry, a tomb around the time of Jesus? What would tombs have looked like in the first century?
15: Very, very good question, because most of people would be buried in the ground. But people who had property or money would have a cave, usually a family cave, not just the family, mother, father, and kids. We're talking about maybe the whole tribe. And it will be a long use of this cave because we're talking about generations. The cave will be with probably a few rooms, and each room will have a lower floor, and around it will have niches. Actually, can be seen in the pictures they reported, the police put there, while they said also findings were found inside. You can see one of the niches with the arch. We see this in the Church of the Holy Sepulchre behind the tomb, the traditional tomb of Jesus. There is a tomb from the same period of time, which you go in and you see the remains of these niches in Hebrew, kuchim, kuch, where the body will be put in and the tomb will be closed. And a year later, the people, the family will come and collect the bones into an ossuary. They found also ossuaries, which are boxes of stones that the bones will be kept in them. So this is the style of caves that we find all around Jerusalem, dated to the first century AD, basically the time of King Herod or the end of the time of King Herod and the time of the Second Temple.
0: Another fascinating story here in Jerusalem. Well, that's all for this edition of Jerusalem Dateline. Thanks for joining us. And remember to follow Jerusalem Dateline on social media. And please keep praying for wisdom for our leaders, President Trump and Prime Minister Netanyahu.
17: Pray also for the protection of Israel and for the peace of Jerusalem. And remember, the God who watches over Israel and you and me neither slumbers nor sleeps. I'm Julie Stahl.
0: And I'm Chris Mitchell. For all of us here at the Jerusalem Bureau, we'll see you Tuesday on Jerusalem Dateline.
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31: I got into a serious relationship, but his family was like involved in Santeria. They would do like Ouija boards and like, I mean, everything that you can think of like occult, like they were in it. And I feel like something just like sit on me. Like I was like shaking, crying. I just called out to Jesus. From that moment, I felt like God took it and was like, I'm gonna heal you.
32: Coming up on TPI.
33: Hallelujah.
34: So how do I say welcome in Francais?
35: Bienvenue.
34: Bienvenue?
35: Yes. Bienvenue.
34: Bienvenue.
35: Yes.
34: Dena, bienvenue. Allez.
35: You said it right.

0: Hello and welcome to TPI. I'm your host, Muyiwa, and I'm so glad you're joining me. Each week on TPI, we shine a light on people who are making a difference, not just in their communities, but in the lives of people around them. Our first story is a powerful testament to that truth, a moving reminder that healing doesn't always begin in a hospital or a church pew. Sometimes it starts on a dusty field with a bat, a glove, and a prayer. Take a look.
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2: 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You know, I give all the glory to God.
3: The connections that we build with people, especially for folks who are trying to figure out what their life looks like after addiction, I think is really important, because when you shift into a healthier lifestyle, you have to rebuild everything, not just yourself.
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4: I want to see people change their identity and what they attach themselves to. That's the goal. Meeting people where they're at and bringing the light of Christ to them so that they can start to change their identity.
1: Rob is also a baseball enthusiast who had his own battle with addiction. It started when he was 14 and lasted 20 years.
4: Baseball for me was my first love. I played up into high school, but the problem was I got to a place as a teenager into drugs and alcohol that there was no way I was getting good grades. And my parents weren't home. They were divorced. Like, there was complete chaos in my house. You know, baseball was a pipe dream at that point, because at this point it was just survival. That's what it was for me, and just trying to get by and numb myself.
1: Once, he even tried to end his life by diving out a third-story window.
4: So I clipped an awning. The awning changed my fall a bit, and I ended up hitting concrete, severing my L2, my spine, broke both my arms, and collapsed my lung.
1: Even then, Rob would hang on to his addictions another 4.5 years, until the day he surrendered his life to God at the age of 34.
4: Well, there was a lot of brokenness that was inside of me that I wasn't handing over to the Lord. I saw how he was patient and loving with me. He gave me the clarity and the strength to walk through all of it, you know, knowing that he was always there for me. And I had to stop throwing my life away.
1: Years later, Rob found his way back to the Diamond playing recreational softball, where he met guys working through similar things he did.
4: I had some friends here in Colorado Springs that were struggling with drug, alcohol addiction, post-traumatic stress disorder. They were internalizing a lot of things. I developed some deep, intimate relationships with them, and they were both ex-baseball players.
1: It was then Rob found a way to turn his pain into a purpose. He formed Recovery Rebels, a softball team that would help others find healing and ultimately a relationship with Jesus.
4: The end game is to heal. Right? And so we have to create those safe spaces where people can start trusting again. People struggle. They have trauma. They have brokenness, and they're running to substances and alcohol. And so, you know, we want to change the conversation. We want to change the narrative. But also, too, I come from a camp of, you know, who the Son sets free is free indeed.
1: The response? Overwhelming.
5: The only reason why we're here and breathe

0: other, to lift each other up, to encourage each other.
1: The players and coaches aren't the only ones being affected. After every game, both teams meet at the pitcher's mound for prayer, which opens the door to deeper conversations.
2: You have that guy saying, hey man, I do think I have a problem with this, or I'm struggling with this, and we're like, hey, here's some resources. We have tons of resources with Rob and Derek, and all those guys just have so much to, you know, to offer somebody, to give them a place to go.
3: We're wired to have human connection, and so it's important to have like minds around you. You know, if you fall down, like, there's less judgment from people who have been through similar things. It's easier to get help, seek help, and also you got all these, like, bodies around you to help you.
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0: I just want to shine the light on those that are struggling with their mental health and their spiritual well-being, right? I just want people to see hope. And at the end of the day, it all points to Jesus, because he is our hope.
4: It's amazing how God can take one man's trials and transform them into a testimony that's now touching countless lives. Never underestimate what God has in your hands, because he can use it as a key to someone else's breakthrough. Stay with us, because after the break, a man's life hangs by a thread. Doctors lose hope. His family prepares for the worst. You don't want to miss how his story unfolds.
5: 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The patient actually had no pulse. He wasn't breathing, and there was no heart rate.
4: Your Turning Point experience doesn't have to end when the program is over. 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

0: The man in our next story suffered a sudden medical crisis. By all accounts, he was gone. No heartbeat, no breath, no sign of life. But just when all hope seemed lost, something extraordinary happened. Take a look.
1: I remember hearing David get up to go to the restroom. And then I heard him seconds later yell out my name twice, Melissa, Melissa.
2: Melissa Fair had good reason to be concerned about her husband, David. He'd had a heart attack before.
1: I jumped out of bed, I went to the restroom, and he says, call 911, I'm having chest pain. I was very scared.
2: David was taken to Resolute Baptist Medical Center in New Braunfels, Texas. His cardiologist, Dr. Jawid Saeed, was called into the ER.
3: From the EKG, we knew that this is going to be like something serious. The patient actually had no pulse. He wasn't breathing, and there was no blood pressure, and there was no heart rate.
2: Despite the staff's best attempts, David was still unresponsive.
1: I said, what all have you done? And when she says, we gave him 7 rounds of epi. At that point, I thought, he's not coming back. I asked the doctor, when do you call the code? Because I was ready to call up. I don't even know what to say. I don't even know what to pray. I don't even know. God, your will be done.
2: Melissa faced the reality of her hopes of a peaceful retirement with her husband deteriorating.
1: This was going to be a good time for us. We were going to spend our great years here. This was going to be great. A great life for us. So I just felt like I just saw that all that just go down. Like, what now? Like, what's going to happen now?
2: After half an hour, doctors decided to give David his 8th and final shot of epinephrine. It was a rare move, but it worked.
1: My husband comes back fighting, kicking, screaming. I mean, and I'm thinking, oh my God,

0: But at that point, I'm not even thinking, oh, you saved this life. I'm thinking, what's life going to be after this?
1: That's because by then, David's brain had been without oxygen for 34 minutes. So although doctors could now put a stent in the blocked artery, David might never be the same man.
2: The brain doesn't get continuous blood flow and oxygen within a few minutes. But we still didn't know about his brain, whether he will have lived a normal life or whether he would be like what we call as a vegetative state, not knowing himself or his family and stuff like that.
1: In an unexpected turn of events, David woke up the next morning with no major cognitive impairment.
0: He knew who he was, he knew he was married, and then he was getting his appetite back, was wanting to eat more. He had his heart attack on a Sunday, and by Thursday he was already being released home. That itself was a miracle, to be home so fast. That hit me at that moment. There truly is nothing impossible with God. So it leveled me up to say, wow, God is really all that.
3: I was kind of confused, glad to be alive. I was listening to Dr. Saeed. He was like, man, you're a miracle. You should have been gone. You shouldn't even be here.
1: Since his release 5 days later, David has had no major issues with his heart, and he's regained all of his cognitive abilities. Although Melissa does assist him with some physical tasks, they both continue to celebrate the miracle God gave them.
0: Since then, things have gotten a lot better because we have a different outlook in life. My faith has changed tremendously because I know nothing is impossible with God. I would never imagine that David would survive that heart attack and live the life he's living now. That was only God doing it. Nobody else could have done that but God.
3: I got home and was able to sit around and do a lot of thinking and soul searching. I believe that he could have chose anyone else. And I believe that he's doing miracles around the world. He is choosing people, but at that time he chose me.
2: Very rarely we have patients that do so good and survive such a amazing cardiac arrest and not only survive but come out with all their organs, including their brain, their lungs, and their kidneys functioning, not requiring dialysis, not being a vegetative state, not having a stroke. It's extremely rare.
3: You know, one of the questions that I asked God was, why me? That's when it really started hitting me. You are here for a purpose. It's like God was still speaking to me. You know, listen, son, I brought you back for a reason. You are to spread my message to anybody and everybody that wants to hear it. If I don't do anything else left on this earth, it's to convey his message to people, to let them understand that he is real.
4: I love what David said. Let people know Jesus is real. Friends, that's exactly why TPI exists, to testify of the goodness and power of God. Every single story we share is a reminder that Jesus is alive and active and still transforming lives today. But you know what Jesus desires the most? It's a relationship with you. John 3:16 says, "For God so loved the world that he gave his only begotten Son, that whosoever believes in him should not perish but have everlasting life." And with that relationship comes everything your heart longs for: healing, peace, joy, wisdom, and the list goes on. Whatever you need is found in the person of Jesus. The best part, it all begins with a single, simple prayer. Would you pray with me? I'll say these words and you can say them after me. They're real simple. Here we go. Lord Jesus, I confess that you are the Son of God. I acknowledge that I am a sinner. I acknowledge that only you can give me a brand new start. I thank you for dying on the cross for me. I thank you for rising from the grave for me. I thank you that you are coming back one day for me. Give me a brand new start. Wash away my sins. Jesus, I accept you as my Lord and my Savior. This is my prayer. Amen. If you just prayed with me and want to learn more about what it means to have a personal relationship with Jesus, or if you need someone to pray with you, we're here. Send us a message on WhatsApp and someone from our team will connect with you. And for our viewers in the United States and Europe, you can call us directly using the number on your screen. Faith is best lived with others. We'd love to walk this journey with you. Get ready to be inspired now, because after the break, internationally acclaimed singer and worship leader Dana Mwana joins me, and I promise you, you don't want to miss our conversation.

0: Welcome back. Dana Wanna is known for her hits like Souffle, Jamais Sans Louis, and her recent collaboration with artists like Lima Blaze and Ada Ehi. Her journey has been one of passion, purpose, and praise. She's not just a singer, but a spiritual force. And I'm so thrilled she's joined us here. Dana, thank you so much for joining us.
1: Thank you so much.
0: So how do I say welcome in Francais?
1: Bienvenue.
0: Bienvenue?
1: Yes. Bienvenue.
0: Bienvenue.
1: Yes.
0: Dana, bienvenue. Allez.
1: You said it right.
0: So, it's been such a joy tracking what you're doing. I was telling some of the execs off air that you're one of the few French artists who I know who's fill stadiums way before some artists we might know. But you just keep it all very low-key and quiet. What informs how you do ministry and the choice of collaborations you do? Because some people might see you as being quite conservative. What informs all that?
1: You know, I would like to say that, first of all, I work with my husband. And he's behind a lot of things that people see. I wanted to say we are a big team, but we are not that big. He do most of the things that people will see. Before starting ministry, we were just a family. So for us, family is so important that we want to keep it low to protect our family, to protect our kids and everybody else we have around. So we have that team. My husband is the producer and also managing a lot of things. And so it's like it makes it a little bit easier because, as I say, we started just as a family. And then I find myself into ministry.
0: Sometimes I know you come in for criticism online because of some of the positions you might hold, which some think is conservative. How do you, one, protect yourself from that? And then how do you protect the children from that? Because our children are digital first. Some of these platforms, even if they don't have them, their friends have them.
1: That's true.
0: And then their friends know that you're a superstar. How do you protect them from some of the negative things that people might say sometimes? Because it's just sometimes, not all the time.
1: That's true. So I'll say 2018, the Lord spoke to me and he told me that I'm going to be receiving a lot of attacks. So he asked me to pray for my heart. So I believe this was one of the ways that I got prepared. You know, for like anything that I'll see online that will hurt my heart. So I'll just protect it. Today, I'll read them, I'll laugh about it, and then I'll just pass. So this is on my side. On our kid, as I said in the beginning, we started as a family. So entering into the ministry, we had them prepare, talking to them. Like, you know, you guys can be online and stuff. You just have to keep our privacy. We want to keep it. We want to stay as a family, strong as a family. We don't want people, you know, just disturbing the way we are. This is one way. The other way is, it's sad, but I do my best to not really show up like in school, you know, so that the friend will see exactly who I am. Or I'll just put it very low. I'll wear something that won't allow people to know who I am.
0: Oh,
1: because,
0: wow.
1: I want to keep the privacy. So we do as much as we can. And we have kids who really understand. That's the beautiful part about it. They do understand. I don't know how, because they're just kids. Well, adults now. But we had them understanding that mom's work, that's dad's work. But we want them, you know, we want to have our privacy as family. Yeah.
0: So I mean, I wish we had an hour to just talk. There's so much to talk about and catch up on. You've worked with some of the names I mentioned who are dear people to me, Ada Ehi, and her husband, and Lima Blaze, one of my babies. And you think, you know, how can he be a baby? Such a big man.
1: It's a big...
0: You know, but I guess I'm getting old. What collaborations have you not done yet that you dearly want to, and why haven't you done it yet?
1: Oh, gosh, I've been praying about it, and I wish. That would be CC Wilett.
0: How did I know you were going to say CC?
1: Maybe because she's conservative. Like, I like her spirit. I like who she is. I like what she's... Like, when you look at her, she breathes. You feel the breath of God. And it's like, well, yeah, it's CC Wilett. I'm praying for that one.
0: Interesting. I had this conversation with CC Winans recently. We were talking about the possibility of coming to the UK. And she's like, she looked at the date. She says, I need to be with my family at that time.
1: See?
0: So I said to her, well, the pastor may not be happy, but you know what? Be with your family. So and with the conversations I've always had with her, family also seemed to be at the core of her everything. So CC Winans is one. But why haven't you worked with CC so far?
1: Well, I'm looking forward. You know, like, I'm from the French speaker side. Like, I'm from Congo. Mm-hmm. We speak French. That is true that I've been in America, like, going and coming, like, you know, settle with the family not long ago. Like, really, when I say settle. Mm-hmm. So it's like we're working on that English part now.
0: Okay.
1: That's why we started collaboration. Of course, the Lord allows it with Ada Aye, with Limo Blaise, with Called Out Music, and some more artists. But, well, we're working on that English part, you know, side of our ministry. Mm-hmm. So, but CC One has been in my mind since I started my ministry.
0: Oh.
1: So I'm just praying that the Lord will allow it, of course. If he allows it, then that will be a dream come true.
0: So you have millions of followers. You probably have over 3 million people following you online. You're on your way from here to a country where they're having their Independence Day, and you are the choice artist to celebrate. What does Dana consider to be success?
1: Oh, gosh, that's a big question.
0: Mm-hmm.
1: I'm going to try to respond on that one. What can I say? Success would be for me if I'm able to do exactly what I was called for. Mm-hmm. Means that touching people's hearts, turning people, like, you know, toward God. Like, you know, just taking people from some way and then bringing them, you know, straight to God. And being able to accomplish every mission that the Lord has set on me to do. So it will be pleasing the Lord's heart.
0: Pleasing the Lord's heart.
1: Yes.
0: Dana, thank you so much for joining us.
1: So
0: I want to say thank you, my sister.
1: Oh.
0: See you again soon. Is that a lot to say in French?
1: Merci, ma soeur.
0: Merci, ma soeur.
1: On se voit très bientôt.
0: On se voit très bientôt.
1: Oui.
0: Merci, ma soeur. On se voit très bientôt.
1: You said it right.
0: Honey.
1: Thank you so much.
0: Thank you. 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Well, we've come to the end of the program, but we're closing in the best way possible with worship. Prepare your hearts as Dana Wana leads us in her powerful and moving song, Holy Spirit. Until next time, goodbye and God bless you.

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0: We left Blackwall in mid-December, bound for the New World, but spent nearly 6 weeks trapped in the channel by winter storms and contrary winds. I was a cabin boy aboard the Susan Constant, the largest of the three ships. I planned on being a sailor one day, maybe even a captain. But for now, my job was doing things that no one else wanted to do, including taking care of our seasick chaplain, the vicar, Robert Hunt.
1: Do you hear what happened a week before we left Blackwall? Dozens of seagulls were seen over the fields in Surrey.
2: And what might that mean?
3: Do you know, Captain?
2: No, I don't.
1: Seagulls carry the souls of dead sailors. The flocks of them flying together like that, especially that far inland.
3: It's a bad omen for sure.
1: A sign of death for someone.
0: As a cabin boy, you get used to harsh treatment. Mr. Hunt was different right from the start. He wanted to know my name, where I was from. Before he got so seasick, he told me about his life as a minister. His church was in a town named Heathfield in the county of Sussex. Mr. Hunt promised to take me there one day. First, though, we had to make it to Virginia.
4: Thomas, slow down.
5: Oh, never mind him, Reverend. He's a healthy man, is all. You know, each of my sons was into it as much trouble at that age. They come right in the end. You make no mistake. You'll see.
6: Thank you, Mrs. Treadwell. How's Mr. Treadwell? I haven't seen him in over a fortnight.
5: Oh, you know how he is, Reverend. Just last week I said to him, Mr. Treadwell, you have to fix the thatch on the cottage. Do you think he did it? Of course he did not. And he did not close the gate to the meadow. And my cow...
6: By my faith... Thomas! Get out of the graveyard! This instant! You two boys, come along.
0: Reverend Hunt had a son, a daughter, and a wife. And from the way he talked, he loved them very much. Mr. Hunt didn't tell me a lot about his marriage, just that there was a man named John Taylor who had tried to come between the two of them. At first, I thought that's why Reverend Hunt had joined our expedition, you know, to get away from a bad situation at home. But there was more to it than that. The King of England had asked the Christian statesman Richard Hakluyt to find a deeply spiritual man to serve as chaplain of the new colony.
6: Who's there?
7: I have an urgent message from Master Robert Hunt.
6: I'm Robert Hunt.

0: You're not considering this.
1: Why shouldn't I? The expedition needs a chaplain, that's all.
0: And your children need a father.
1: And you, Elizabeth?
0: What do you mean?
1: Well, I mean, nothing should stand between you and John Taylor now.

0: Men who go to Virginia don't often return.
1: I've been commissioned as chaplain by the king. Reverend Hakluyt is practically at the king's right hand. The greatest evangelist in England. This is the opportunity of a lifetime, Elizabeth. What choice do I have?
0: So you don't really want to go? I thought so.
1: And you don't want me to go?
0: Of course not.
1: And John Taylor?
0: I don't care about John Taylor.
1: Then why do you act like you do?
0: Because... because he notices me.

0: May God forgive me. I'm so sorry. I don't know what to say.
1: No, no. You're right to be upset. I am the vicar's wife. And I ought to set a better example, but I do not love John Taylor. There is only one man I love.
0: I have half a mind to confront Taylor and smash his face in.
1: Before or after your sermon? I understand your calling, Robert. I only wish God would not be quite so jealous with your time. There is only one thing I need now, Robert. If everything between us were perfectly fine, with never the hint of a quarrel, would you still insist on making this journey?
0: I told this story to Thomas once. Down the coast a ways, by Dungeness, where the Lid Church is.
1: Yes.
0: Well, from out at sea, the steeple of that church sometimes appears to be the sail of a tall ship. There's a lighthouse there. And the story goes that one winter's day a gale set in, and the keeper of the lighthouse saw a ship approaching. They were fresh out of coal, had no fire going, so he sent his helper to get the skiff ready, because they needed to go out and warn the ship to steer clear of the flats. The helper couldn't understand. He said, "But sir, if we go out in these waves, we might never come back." And the keeper said, "We have to go out, lad. We don't have to return."
1: Well, how does the story end?
0: There are different endings.
1: I mean the one you told Thomas.
0: Well, the keeper and his helper make it back, of course. Vanquish the sea dragon along the way.

0: Will you come back to me, Robert Hunt?
1: By God's providence, I will come back to you, or you will come to me. One way or another, we'll be together.
2: Reverend Hunt was soon in London being shown around by Richard Hakluyt. Mr. Hakluyt's books on English sea voyages and views on colonization were very popular, and most people expected him to go with us. For him to handpick Reverend Hunt instead of going himself spoke a lot about his choice of our vicar. The names of the future leaders of the colony were sealed inside a box to be opened by Captain Christopher Newport once we made landfall. As organiser of the expedition, Richard Hakluyt had invited professional soldiers, gentlemen, barristers, merchants, and adventurers like Captain John Smith to take part in planning the voyage. Reverend Hunt's role was to provide the spiritual leadership that such a testy group would require.
3: If I may be so bold, I'm assuming Reverend Hunt. We need to look.
4: Gentlemen, I see we're busy about many things. May I remind you one thing is needful. To that end, may I present our newly appointed minister for the Virginia Expedition, Robert Hunt.
5: Mr. Osmond. Reverend Hunt, allow me to introduce you to the office.
6: John Mott, sir.
7: John Ratcliffe, at your service, sir.
2: They say a man can be so seasick he wishes he was dead. I tried to stop Mr. Brown and Mr. Fitch, but they were much too big for me. They promised me a beating later. I feared they would toss the Reverend overboard in hopes our luck would change. That's when I woke up Captain Smith and asked him to help

0: What's going on?
1: God has abandoned this man. Can't be sure he's our brave.
2: Go on, Dave. Yes.
3: We gotta get him off this ship.
4: That'll do, Fitch. Captain Newport, 1,000 apologies for disturbing you at this hour. But as you can see, the vicar is in a desperate condition. I entreat you to put ashore for the vicar's sake as well as the others.
5: Others?
4: Yes, others, Captain. The men. They're all exhausted. We've been weeks here, trapped in sight of land, consuming all our provisions, unable to make a league of advance. I don't see how we can make it to Virginia now.
6: If I may make a suggestion, I think we should put to shore, wait for better weather, and then set sail at a future date.
7: The man is seasick, Captain Newport. Give him some time and he'll recover.
8: You're a land soldier, Smith, not a seaman.
7: I've had my share of experiences at sea, Captain.
8: Yes, the French privateer off the coast of Morocco.
7: Our problem is the wind, not this poor vicar. The winds will change, as will our fortune.
9: Your fortune? I'm certain that that's exactly what you're thinking about.
10: And what do you mean by that?
9: The gold of the New World, longed-for trade route to the South Seas, the wealth of the Indies. Come now, Captain. We're not schoolboys here. It's perfectly clear to everyone why you've joined this expedition.
10: Return to shore now, Captain, and the investors will cut their losses for sure. There will be no expedition to the New World. Not now, not in the future.
8: What makes you so sure of that?
10: Because every attempt at colonization till this point has been a failure.
8: Are you mad?
9: I'm one of the primary investors in the Virginia Company, and I've mortgaged everything I own just to make this trip possible. And I can assure you, I don't give up quite so easily, Captain.
10: But you're willing to turn around now and call it quits.
9: I'm concerned for the vicar.
7: And if I may say so, your own heart as well.
0: How dare you, sir? How dare you impugn my name and reputation?
7: In my book, a reputation is earned and not inherited.
0: Your book. For your insolence, I'll cut out your heartless, mercenary tongue, you rogue.
10: Gentlemen, please. Gentlemen, we're not called to fight among ourselves, devouring one another. Captain, I cannot go ashore. We are on this journey for a purpose. My illness must not deter us. Captain Smith, put away your blade.
0: Captain Smith, you can go now!
11: The vicar has made our decision for us. We will stay our course.
10: We'll take the vicar back below, Captain.
11: No, he can rest here for the night. Leave him be.
12: He can have my bunk, Captain.
13: Even in sickness, Reverend Hunt put the needs of others and the purpose of our voyage ahead of himself. Captain Smith put it this way in his journal.
14: Notwithstanding the stormy weather, nor the scandalous imputations of some few of the greatest rank among us, Mr. Hunt preferred the service of God to contesting with his godless foes, whose disastrous designs had even then overthrown the business. Many discontents did then arise.
9: About this man, they're lost.
15: Why are you fighting?
16: He stole my medallion.
15: Here. Take it. Come on, Mr. Fitch. There are better ways to settle our disagreements. Can you stand?
16: It's silver, all right.
15: First fruits of the New World.
17: Do you have one for me too, Reverend?
15: This is God's journey we are on. There's no need to fight amongst each other. We're all brothers. This journey will be a success. It is in God's plan for each.
14: He quenched flames of envy and dissension among us with the water of patience and his godly exhortations, but chiefly by his true, devoted example, Captain John Smith.
11: Matthews! What's going on?
15: Well, the men were just teaching me a thing or two about how to handle a knife, Captain.
11: You intend now to live by the sword, Reverend?
15: I'm sure there are some useful skills to be learned.
11: Carving wood, for example.
15: Exactly.
11: Master Hunt, do you have any idea of the consequences for fighting aboard ship?
15: No, sir, I do not.
11: For stealing?
15: No, sir.
11: Sailor? Were you fighting? Were you fighting, sailor?
2: Aye.
11: Give me your knife. Place his hand against the rail. You, help him. The penalty for fighting aboard ship, Mr. Hunt, is to impale the hand against the rail.
15: Captain Newport, please. The men are at peace. It won't happen again. I promise you.
11: There will be no fighting aboard this ship. Should any of you choose to disobey me in this command, you will face this or worse punishment. Mr. Matthews, take the knife. Storms have abated now. The winds will soon pick up. We've a long journey ahead of us to the Canaries, and there's work to do aplenty. Get busy. Matthews, let him go.
3: Stand by to set the foresail.
5: Aye, sir. Hands to sail the ship.
14: They that go down to the sea in ships, that do business in great waters, these see the works of the Lord and his wonders in the deep.
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14: For he commandeth and raiseth the stormy wind, which lifteth up the waves thereof. They mount up to the heaven, they go down again to the depths. Their soul is melted because of trouble.
2: I trust you're writing good things about me there, Mr. Percy.
14: They reel to and fro, and stagger like a drunken man, and are at their wits' end. Then they cry unto the Lord in their trouble, and he bringeth them out of their distresses. He maketh the storm a calm, so that the waves thereof are still. Then are they glad, because they be quiet. So he bringeth them unto their desired haven. Oh, that men would praise the Lord for his goodness and for his wonderful works to the children of men. Well done, Nathaniel. You read almost as well as my son Thomas. Shall we continue?

0: Have you ever been to the New World?
1: No, I haven't. But my good friend Walter Raleigh has. He told me that I'm a rich man already. He said there's a nice bit of pasture for me there.
2: In fact, Jonas, if you play your cards right, I may even give you a little bit of it. Be rich men ourselves.

0: Have you taught the boy to write as well as read, Vicar?
1: I could almost say he's taught himself.
0: He's a bright lad, sure enough. Where are you from, boy?
2: Tell Mr. Wingfield where you're from, Nathaniel.
3: I'm from London, sir.
0: Near the docks, I suppose. No mother, no father. Most of these cabin boys seem to be orphans.
2: Or runaways, more likely.
3: I have a mother, sir.
0: Do you? Must be very difficult to be so far away. I suppose you miss her very much, don't you?
4: Why have these crates and barrels been left out in the sun? This food will spoil before we ever set sail.
5: It's where we was told to put them, sir.
4: By whose orders?
5: Orders of Mr. Wingfield, sir.
4: Wingfield? Wingfield? That man's incompetence will kill us all. Every time I get things together, Wingfield comes along and ruins it.
6: Smith, you know it could be hanged for disobeying orders.
4: That swag-belly Popinjay shouldn't be giving orders in the first place.
7: Does he intend to keep these supplies for himself? I don't care what you've been told. Move these supplies below now!
0: Bran won't dare.

0: Mr. Brown, where are you going? Mr. Brown? Mr. Brown, I asked you a question.
1: A question, sir?
0: Who told you to move the cargo below deck?
1: Captain Smith, sir.
0: Love! Todcole! Up! Arrest Captain Smith! At once! Do it! Now! Out of the way, Brown!
2: Captain Newport, this man has deliberately, willfully, I would say mockingly undermined your authority and mine from the day we left England until now. Not only that, I have it on very good report that he has confederates on each of the other two ships standing by for his command to stage an uprising. This is nothing short of mutiny.
3: Mutiny is a very serious charge, Mr. Wingfield. Punishable by death.
2: Death awaits us all if we allow this man's wanton disregard for authority to go unchecked. Where will it end?
3: What do you say, Captain Smith? How do you reply to Mr. Wingfield's accusations?
1: If he were worth a word from me, I'd call him a fool.
0: How dare you address me as an equal, sir?
1: I'm not addressing you as an equal.
2: What further proof do you need, Captain?
3: I never needed proof of Captain Smith's hot head. But if he is to be found guilty of mutiny, it will be at a proper trial. Put Captain Smith in irons, where he'll remain in custody until we make landfall in Virginia.
2: I would try him now if I were you.
3: Be careful, Mr. Wingfield.
4: You're dealing with a sword that cuts both ways.
3: Put him near Reverend Hunt. Perhaps our preacher can soften him around the gills a bit.
1: You'll not be rid of me so easily.
5: From the Canaries, we headed west and had the good fortune of fair weather and steady winds. Every man on board found new reason for hope. Then, on the 23rd day of March, we fell in with the island of Martinique in the West India Isles. The 4th and 20th day, we anchored at Dominica within 14 degrees of the line. A very fair island, with trees full of sweet and good smells, inhabited by many Indians.
6: But then, the Turkish Pasha, armed and mounted, entered with a flourish of music, like woodwinds or flutes. Something strange it was, but interesting nonetheless. On his shoulder was fixed a pair of great wings made up of eagle's feathers, garnished with gold and precious stones like diamonds and rubies. Walking before him on either side was a Janissary holding out his lance. And then out I come to meet his challenge. With just a page to bear my lance, I give the Pasha a proper salute. Charge at the signal. And before you can say Jack Robinson, I thrust my lance through the Pasha's helmet and throw him dead to the ground. Then I jump off my horse, unbrace his helmet, and cut off his head.
7: What happened then?
6: Well, the whole affair was over so suddenly that, as a pastime for the ladies watching from the castle, it must have been a disappointment. And then the Turks come out and take the headless Pasha back with them inside the castle. And according to the terms of the challenge, I keep his head.
1: What'd you do with his head?
6: I gave it to the general.
7: What are you doing with it?
6: Oh, put it behind his tent somewhere. Anyhow.
2: The whole world's gone over to him.
8: I never would have thought Brown would have joined up with him.
2: See how he pits one faction against the other. Smith's a pox amongst us. I tell you, men, should we put into Virginia a camp thusly divided before the naturals? Smith may as well put us on a spit and serve us as their banquet.
6: And then I drew my falchion and pierced him through, so that even though he had alighted from his horse, he stood only a moment, then fell to the ground, losing his head as all the others had done before him. That's how I gave the other head to the captain.
2: It's as if he believes himself a royal. Can you imagine? Well, I suppose there's nothing left for his unbridled greed but to kill his enemies and pronounce himself king. King of the New World. Behold, Captain Smith. King of Virginia. The assault then succeeded at a great cost of life.
9: Turk sent his lively troops designing a composition, but...
6: So, Wingfield, this is your idea of a trial, is it? Where's Captain Newport?
2: Captain Newport's been detained elsewhere.
6: Has he?
2: Yes, he has. Any last words? Final prayer, perhaps?
6: 1,000 prayers for your death!
2: You may just want to get started praying, then, because you don't have a lot of time. May want to run some of your words together, eh? Right, turn him round.

0: Thankfully, the men obeyed Captain Newport, and order was restored. Captain Smith acted as if he expected nothing less.
1: Such factions here we had, as commonly attend such voyages, that a gallows was made, but Captain Smith, for whom they were intended, could not be persuaded to use them.
0: All's well that ends well, I suppose. But as long as Captain Smith remained a prisoner, I decided I should stay as close by as possible, just to keep an eye on things.
2: Reverend.
3: Mr. Wingfield.
2: Have I let you down?
3: Well, right now I'm glad you let Captain Smith down.
0: Altogether, we spent 3 weeks in those West India Isles, then set our course northerly. On the 14th day of April, we passed the Tropic of Cancer. On the 120th day, about 5 o'clock at night, there began a fierce storm.

0: No man
1: hath left house, or brethren, or lands, or mother, or father, or wife, or children, for my sake and the gospel's, but he shall receive an
2: hundredfold.
1: Who gave you this?
2: My wife wrote it down from the Bible and gave it to me the day I left for Blackwall.
1: Do you miss her?
2: That I do, Nathaniel. That I do.
1: The storm's gonna be a bad one, sir.
2: Do you think we'll make it? Underneath are the everlasting arms, Nathaniel.

0: The next morning, being the 22nd day, we took our soundings.
1: No bottom, 100 fathoms.
2: No bottom, 100 fathoms.
0: And the 23rd and the 24th day, we sounded again, but we could find no ground. The 25th day we sounded.
1: It's been 4 days now.
0: And had no ground at all at 100 fathom.
3: The company was not a little discomforted, seeing the mariners had passed their reckoning and found no land, so that some rather desired to bear up the helm and return to England than make further search. Captain John Smith.
4: You boy! I'm to the lookout. Keep a sharp eye out for land.
5: Aye, sir.
4: Shout out if you see anything.

0: the 6th and 20th day of April in the year of our Lord 1607. The new world.
1: Land ho! Look, there it is.
2: Get Captain Newport. Someone hurry up.
1: Look, over there. Vicar, Vicar, wake up, wake up. They found land.
2: What?
1: They found land. What do you see? Vicar, what do you see?
3: The promised land.
1: That's the Great Bay.
3: Ye that did cleave unto the Lord your God.
0: Reverend Hunt read to us that morning from the 4th chapter of the book of Deuteronomy.
3: Behold, I have taught you statutes and judgments, even as the Lord my God commanded me, that ye should do so in the land whither ye go to possess it. Keep therefore and do them, for this is your wisdom,

0: and your understanding in the sight of the nations, which shall hear all these statutes and say, surely this great nation is a wise and understanding people.
1: For what nation is there so great that hath statutes and judgments so righteous as all this law which I set before you this day? Only take heed to thyself, and keep thy soul diligently, lest thou forget the things which thine eyes have seen, and lest they depart from thy heart all the days of thy life.
2: A search party went ashore, led by Captain Newport and Mr. Wingfield. What an adventure! Especially when they met up with Indians

0: What's going on now?
1: Dr. Waller is treating their wounds. I'm sure everyone will recover.
0: Did they say how many Indians there were?
1: I don't think anyone knows for sure. It happened so fast. They barely had time to respond.
0: We'll need to plan better next time. Not look for a fight, mind you, but be prepared nonetheless. I'd learn their language. I learned the importance of that on the continent.
1: They open the box tonight.
0: The box. My fate. I could use your prayers, Vicar.
1: My prayers won't change what's in that box.
0: I suppose not.
1: But I've prayed for you. We'll go well with you, John Smith.
0: Is that all you have to say?
1: It's the most important thing I have to say.
0: I appreciate the sentiment, but you'll forgive me if I say I don't like the odds.
1: Men make odds, but...
0: As soon as the council is named, they will be coming for me. My luck will have run out.
1: Captain Newport is a just man. Your innocence will come to light.
0: Well, I don't trust men.
1: That's good. Trust God.
2: And now, gentlemen, the moment we've long been waiting for. As you know, this box contains the names of those chosen by the Virginia Company to lead the new colony.

0: Bartholomew Gosnell. Yeah.
1: Just a Gosnell.
2: No, it's a dying cousin.
0: John Ratcliffe.
3: Oh!
0: Captain Newport. Edward Mariah Wingfield.
2: Thank you.
0: You take a seat, Mr. Wingfield.
2: Don't mind if I do.
0: John Martin.
4: Yeah,
0: Martin.
4: Thank you, sir.
0: George Kendall.
5: Yeah, George.
0: And John Smith.

0: Thus is here our darkness.
1: Don't be so dramatic, Captain. By order of Captain Newport, you're a free man.
2: You're rid of him now, Reverend.
3: We'll never be rid of John Smith.
4: Right.
5: Our Father, which art in heaven, hallowed be thy name. Thy kingdom come, thy will be done, on earth as it is in heaven. Give us this day our daily bread, and forgive us our trespasses, as we forgive those who trespass against us. Lead us not into temptation, but deliver us from evil. Thine is the kingdom, the power and the glory, forever and ever. Amen.
6: Reverend Hunt led us in a time of holy communion. He encouraged us to repent from any anger and dissension in our hearts. As we went ashore, I carried Reverend Hunt's Bible, and some of the other sailors carried a cross, which had been brought over from England in two pieces.

0: I had finally set foot in the new world. Captain Newport called the land we stood on Cape Henry, after the king's son.
1: If you would, please.
0: Our soldiers stood at the ready, but there was no need to mount a defence. A peacefulness surrounded everything we did. It was a glorious day.
2: Gentlemen, place the base in the hole and raise the cross. Steady there.
1: Well done. Let us pray.
0: The good vicar led us all in a prayer of dedication to the purposes of God in the new world.
1: Almighty God, we give thee thanks. It is by thy great mercy we have reached this land, which we now claim and establish for thy eternal purposes. Bless us, Lord, and this plantation, now begun in thy fear and for thy glory. And seeing, Lord, that our highest end here is to set up the standard and display the banner of Jesus Christ, let our labor be blessed in laboring for the conversion of the peoples of this land. Sanctify our spirits, Lord, and give us holy hearts. We have left our warm rest at home and have chosen to put our lives into thy hands. We know, O Lord, we have the devil and all the gates of hell against us. But if thou, O Lord, be on our side, then who can stand against us?
0: Reverend Hunt had preached for months about us having peace among ourselves and finding peace with God. He was not a sailor, that's for sure. But he had kept us together, and he never failed to point us to a higher calling.
1: Greater love has no man than this, that a man would lay down his life for his friends. Our Lord calls us his friends. And in the same way he would lay down his life for us, we must be willing to lay down our lives for one another. And the men and women who inhabit these shores.
0: I remember wondering why Reverend Hunt cried that
1: day. Is there any sacrifice too great to make for our Lord?
0: Later, when the starving time came, and so many grew ill and died, I reckon that maybe he had looked into the future, like the prophets do, and saw that our colony would not go untested. Mr. George Percy wrote about it.
3: Our food was but a small can of barley sardine water to five men a day. Our drink, cold water taken out of the river, which at flood time was very salty and at low tide full of slime and filth, which was the destruction of many of our men. Being in that weaker state as we were, our men night and day groaning, most pitiful to be heard. If there were any conscience in men, it would make their hearts bleed to hear the pitiful murmurings and cries of our sick men without relief every night and day for the space of 6 weeks. Some departing out of the world many times, three or four in a night, like dogs to be buried. In this sort did I see the mortality of divers of our people.
1: Brothers, let us count the cost. Let us run the race set before us. Let us finish the course. We have our hands set to plow. Let us not shrink back.
0: Following the great fire in January in the year of our Lord 1608, the Reverend lost everything but the clothes on his back. But that didn't mean a thing to him. All he could think about was the needs of the men.
1: Oh, Almighty God, we humbly commend the soul of this thy servant, our dear brother John Martin.
0: Despite the hardships, the Jamestown planting would survive. Reverend Hunt had prepared us for the future with his strong faith, his teachings, his hope, and his prayers for us to get our hearts right with one another
1: in the blood
0: and with the Almighty,
1: so that it may be presented pure and without spot before thee. And teach us who survive in this and other like daily spectacles of mortality, to see how frail and uncertain our own condition is, and so to number our days, that we may apply our hearts to that holy and heavenly wisdom
4: whilst we live here. Which may, in the end, bring us to life everlasting through the merits of Jesus Christ, thine only Son, our Lord. Amen.
5: Strength, Vicar. Strength. You can't leave us now. I'm gonna need you. I see you rally before, Vicar.
1: The future.
5: The future.
0: The Bible says that a man may have many teachers, but not many fathers. Reverend Hunt was both to me, that more than anything, he was the father I never knew. When he died, we looked to Captain Smith for leadership, and he more than rose to the occasion. I myself eventually made my way back to England. I had left as a boy. I returned a man. Most days, I remember Robert Hunt. I sometimes picture him walking along the shoreline by Cape Henry. He often told me it was the most beautiful view he'd ever seen. I can picture him standing there, waiting for his wife and children to make the journey across to him. I remember his prayers and his tears, how he urged us to take the gospel of Christ to the new land and the regions beyond. He was a man who gave us hope, who gave us faith, who ultimately gave us his life. When I meet up with him again, I plan on telling him it was all worthwhile. Little did he realize that our first landing would lay the foundation for a great nation. And I can't think of anything that would have pleased the good vicar more than that.

0: Washington's words are powerful because they express an idea of a world that's different from the one everybody grew up in.
1: This ideal of religious freedom is going to be part of the government, but is it really meant for everyone?
2: Is this going to be a place where you can be free to say what you want about God?
1: It's an American history story, and it's relevant for everybody.
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4: I got into a serious relationship, but his family was like involved in Santeria. They would do like Ouija boards and like, I mean, everything that you can think of like occult, like they were in it. And I feel like something just like sit on me. Like I was like shaking, crying. I just called out to Jesus. From that moment, I felt like God took it and was like, I'm gonna heal you.
5: Program is sponsored by CBN. Coming up, the Gotaways.
6: How can we solve a problem if we don't know what the problem is?
5: Illegal migrants evade Border Patrol.
6: It shows everything. It's an entire trip.
5: And those who are found are let go.
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5: CBN News is on the ground along the southern border.
6: The locals will never work with you because they don't trust you.
5: Coming up on the 700 Club.
7: Hi, everyone. Welcome to the 700 Club. The wall of rock and ice that swept through parts of Nepal started with a landslide and glacier collapse high in Himalayan mountains. Now officials fear a natural dam is in danger of breaching, potentially sending a second wave of water through the valley.
8: More than 500 people are dead, and search and rescue teams are desperately hunting for survivors. 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
9: Rescuers pulled out survivors caked in mud as an urgent search continued for survivors in Nepal and Tibet. After catastrophic flash floods swept away entire villages and devastated communities, more than 1,500 people are missing, including 90 Americans. In New York, families held a candlelight vigil as they waited for word on their loved ones. One man shared this video of his brother who planned his trip to Nepal for years.
10: I know that when we see the videos of the devastation that has been done, it's very painful, but we are hopeful, we are positive, we are trying, we are praying for his safe return.
9: Also missing, a couple from New Jersey in the region for a religious retreat. A Virginia woman says her husband and nine other men had set out on a trek from Nepal to Tibet before the flood and have not been heard from since.
11: So it's 48 hours. What are they? Where are they?
9: A family from North Carolina shared a post on Instagram asking for help locating this missing couple. Geologists believe the disaster started with a massive landslide and glacier collapse high in the Himalayas, displacing more than 100 million cubic meters of ice, rock, and debris.
12: There's already loose rock material or an unstable glacier up in the mountain that then is being triggered and contributes material to these downstream mud flows.
9: 22 Americans were believed to be inside this building when it was erased by a 150-foot wall of water moving at 40 miles per hour. Satellite imagery shows nothing left. These construction workers made it to safety. Meanwhile, Nepal police issued a fresh alert that a dam on the Tibet side has burst. And China says a dam created by the landslide is at high risk of breaching, which could send a second wall of water through the valley. The State Department is pledging $500,000 to support emergency efforts, Operation Blessing has mobilized a global disaster response team and is in contact with partners on the ground preparing to assist in their efforts. Dale Hurd, CBN News.
7: Thank you so much, Dale. Diego Traverso is Senior Director of Operation Blessing's Global Disaster Relief. He's leading a team to Nepal and is set to arrive on Monday. Diego, we're so glad you are with us. What are your contacts on the ground in Nepal telling you about conditions there and the greatest needs?
13: Thank you, Andrew. Yeah, we are working. We've been working for years in Nepal through partners. We were there in 2015 after the earthquake, and now we're going back with some of our partners there. Is Compassionate Hands of Heart is the nonprofit there in Nepal that we work with, and we're mobilizing them. We're partnering with them and some other groups like YWAM2 and some of the local church.
7: So with devastation so vast, it's such a horrible situation, still dangerous for rescuers. How do you all coordinate, and like, what's next for Operation Blessing specifically? Do you have to wait until conditions are right to even move in?
13: Right, that's one of the first steps. We're waiting for the right time to move in. So right now we're gathering together my team from all over. You know, like we were in Venezuela, we're still in Venezuela after the two massive earthquakes. And I'm pulling some people from there, some from the US, gathering together, traveling together, and trying to get supplies, you know, from our warehouses in the US. So we're getting some solar lamps, water filtration equipment, and some other stuff that we're gonna be deploying with. And then trying to get together in Kathmandu with the local nonprofit and the church, and trying to see when the roads start getting open too, because that's one of the big challenges right now. Most of the roads to get to the affected area are blocked, you know, or destroyed. So right now there is not much access there. Our local contacts are saying that they've been trying to get there, but no luck. Even the helicopters companies are overbooked, you know, and all being used for rescue missions right now by the Nepalese army. So we're trying to wait right now, when is our window of opportunity to get in, and try to establish communication and opportunities there to start serving the communities that are affected.
7: So Diego, you worked and lived in Nepal, serving with Operation Blessing after that devastating earthquake in 2015. What can you tell us about the people there? And of course, we want to be praying for them, but bring the personal side to this, would you?
13: I mean, I always said that Nepal has a special heart, a special place on my heart. You know, like the people is so beautiful there. I mean, the God's creation there is so beautiful. You see the mountains, the valleys, the river, everything is so just like unique. And I was there with my family. I moved there in 2015. I have my little baby, 1 month old, and we moved there to serve, you know, for over a year and a half, almost 2 years. We rebuilt homes. We had a chlorine factory in that time, and so many more projects that Operation Blessing did in that time. But I will say that I see Nepal's special, you know, in my heart, but also I see the people that is so willing and so open and so generous and so compassionate too, and also so desperate for God. So that's something that it kind of moved my heart to, that is like a nation that is like claiming for God's. And that's something that I think Operation Blessing has a lot to contribute to this nation. And this is an opportunity that I don't want to miss, you know, with my team, with Operation Blessing, with CBN, to start and keep opening up, you know, doors and partnerships that are so needed in this time.
7: Diego, thank you. As you mentioned, Operation Blessing is responding to multiple devastations around the world. And we're going to be praying for you and the team in Nepal. Thanks for being with us today.
13: Thank you, Andrew. Bless you.
7: Ladies and gentlemen, to participate in the relief effort that Operation Blessing will be doing, I mean, we are going to be there for a long time. You can contribute to the Operation Blessing Disaster Relief Fund. You can call us at 1-800-700-7000 or scan that QR code and get involved. And as Diego mentioned, we want to bring the hope of Christ, not just disaster relief, but bring the message of Jesus to these hurting people. You see footage of all these children crying. It's so devastating. You can text OBDR to 51555 as well. Thank you for participating. Ladies and gentlemen, in other news, the U.S. CENTCOM commander declared the Strait of Hormuz is open after American forces cleared it of mines. Lori Johnson has that story and more from our CBN newsroom. Lori.
14: That's right, Andrew. Admiral Bradley Cooper said the U.S. military got the job done, all while protecting commercial ships traveling through the vital waterway. Joshua Swanson reports from Israel.
15: The U.S. military says international shipping lanes through the Strait of Hormuz are open following a months-long operation to remove sea mines.
16: The circumstances were challenging and dangerous, to say the least, but we got the job done. Our forces meticulously and quietly cleared them of sea mine threats using a combination of Navy divers, Navy SEALs, and U.S. air power from the Army, Navy, Air Force, and Marine Corps.
15: Cooper says U.S. forces also protected commercial shipping through the strait.
16: Over the past several months, U.S. forces have assisted nearly 1,500 commercial vessels in transiting the strait by providing coordinated protection.
15: President Donald Trump says the U.S. now controls the waterway, which is putting intense pressure on Tehran.
17: The Strait of Hormuz is open. We have control and we have the blockade. Iran's not getting anything. Nothing is going through. Not one ship has gotten through.
15: Trump later declared on Truth Social, Iran is a failing nation. He added, I don't want to meet, they do. In fact, they are begging to make a deal. Tehran disputes the U.S. account, claiming it still controls the strait, and a senior Iranian security official said the issue of the Strait of Hormuz is related to ending the wars in the entire region, and in particular in Lebanon and Gaza. Meanwhile, Israel is reportedly telling Washington that a pilot security program in southern Lebanon has failed. According to Walla, Israel says the Lebanese army is failing to take action against Hezbollah. The IDF is also preparing to bolster forces in the West Bank ahead of the Jewish holiday period amid heightened tensions. And despite the regional turmoil, Aliyah is surging. More than 2,700 North Americans have immigrated to Israel this year, with over 1,000 in August alone, and more than 4,000 expected by year's end. Joshua Swanson, CBN News, Jerusalem.
14: Big tech companies are sounding the alarm over artificial intelligence, calling on government and industry leaders to address a major security threat. More than 100 companies, including competitors OpenAI, Google, Microsoft, and Anthropic, signed a letter warning that AI-powered cyber attacks will soon be more sophisticated and more prevalent. We have a limited window to strengthen cyber defenses, they write, citing a risk to crucial services from hospitals to water treatment plants. The companies say a global-wide campaign by governments and industry leaders is needed to strengthen cybersecurity. Hopefully that will take place, Andrew. Very disturbing.
7: It certainly is. Thank you, Lori. I remember as a kid, it was 83 or 84, when a movie came out. It was with Matthew Broderick. I think it was called War Games, and he was a computer-savvy high school kid, and after a few days and a few clicks on his computer, he nearly started World War III with Russia. And I remember as a kid thinking, well, good thing that type of thing could never, ever happen. And then we hear news reports like this, and we think we are obviously living in very frightening times, aren't we? It was just last week I interviewed CBN war correspondent Chuck Holton. He wrote a book called Red Teams, which helps churches prepare for catastrophic events or things so we can depend less on the government and more on each other in community. But no matter how frightening things get in the news or we hear all these different stories, remember, Scripture tells us over and over, fear not, be anxious for nothing. John 14:27, Jesus said, I leave you a gift of peace. It's not like the world gives. Do not be troubled or afraid. When you read these headlines, prepare with your family the best you can for different scenarios, but stay in the Word, be on guard and of good courage. Still ahead, everyone, plummeting 28 feet to the pavement. This cable technician woke up in heaven. Find out what he saw and heard coming up later.
8: And then up next, discarded passports, ID cards, cell phones. They belong to the gotaways, migrants who are slipping through our border. 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
7: Illegal crossings at the U.S. southern border have plummeted under the second Trump administration. Still, an unknown number called gotaways are making it across undetected. Meanwhile, the closed border is forcing drug cartels to invest in new ways to smuggle product into this country. Chuck Holton has the story from San Diego.
23: In the backcountry of eastern San Diego County, Army veteran Corey Godereau found evidence of a crisis scattered across the desert floor.
24: Get back there, and I'm seeing these IDs all over the place. They're just laying on the ground, and I assume we need to. They're literally just laying in piles like this, right on the ground on the interior of the United States.
23: Discarded passports, ID cards, and cell phones dropped by migrants the moment they cross. Godereau has spent 4 years collecting them.
24: We have no good way of knowing what the gotaway number is. I need the federal government to do a gotaway study, because how can we solve a problem if we don't know what the problem is?
23: The phones may be the biggest clue of all. One of the first opened with a single guess.
24: You get a new phone. What's the default password? It's 123456. It's a Chinese guy's phone from the Darien to, well, from China, from Wuhan, Turkey, Darien. It shows everything. This entire trip.
23: A treasure trove of intelligence, Godereau says federal agencies have ignored. Meanwhile, the cartels are going underground. Authorities recently found a 2,000-meter tunnel under the Otay Mesa port of entry and pulled out roughly 2 tons of cocaine.
25: The cartels are trying to push their poison into the country as much as they can. So with this more secure border, with the decrease in the number of illegal migrants crossing, cartels are looking for new ways, new innovative ways to get their poison into the country. And the tunnel is just one example of that.
26: Here at the Otay Mesa border crossing, it can take up to 4 hours to get across into the United States. A lot of that has to do with the need for additional security. So far this year, the U.S. Customs and Border Protection has picked up more than 100 million lethal doses of fentanyl alone coming across this border. And that means they obviously need more security. So they're investing over $1 billion in this border crossing to rebuild it, make it more efficient, and use some high-tech methods to be able to detect those drugs more easily.
25: Since January, the DEA and our partners here in San Diego have seized more than 13 million deadly doses of fentanyl. And just to put that number in perspective, that's about 3 to 4 times our population.
23: The threat isn't only at the border. In Godereau's own neighborhood, California's lax marijuana laws have sparked a gold rush of foreign buyers snapping up remote land.
0: So you've probably heard the reporting in recent years about Chinese companies and people coming to the United States and buying up property. Well, some of that property is right there behind me, and it's actually on an Indian reservation. But what you're seeing in this area of eastern San Diego County is more and more of those plastic hoop houses popping up everywhere. And many of them, as it turns out, are being used for illegal marijuana growing.
24: And so in this area, there are illegal marijuana grows that are just constantly popping up everywhere. This has been happening for a while now. So the sheriff actually started a marijuana enforcement team. It's called the MET team. They go in and hit this place, and there's 85,000 plants, 30 Chinese illegal aliens, an up-armored GMC Yukon vehicle, about $50,000 in cash, firearms. They had the guy install the biometrics and everything, and they're just cuffed, sitting in the shade while they're ripping all the plants out. And I watched them fill dump trailers up with plants. And they peel out of there, cut the guys loose.
23: Because California is a sanctuary state, authorities released all 30 Chinese nationals, with Border Patrol just down the road. The farm already appears to be rebuilding.
24: Then you let them all go? What this is creating, and I don't think the local, state, or feds are understanding this, this is creating a place where the locals will never work with you because they don't trust you.
23: So Godereau keeps walking the desert, hoping Washington will finally want to know what he's finding. From San Diego, I'm Chuck Holt for CBN News.
7: All right, Chuck, appreciate your reporting. That farm, talk about hiding in plain sight. It's more like Hollywood than San Diego. Did you hear that? 85,000 plants, 30 Chinese illegals, an armored car, firearms, and 50 grand in cash. Let them all go. And 100 million doses of fentanyl at that border. So Godereau is kind of like a Jack Bauer out of 24 all by himself out there. Let's hope he can get some help from our government. Terry?
8: Wow, unbelievable. Well, up next, a cable line ricochets backwards, and this worker is thrown off the ladder. His helmet flies off, and he hits the pavement 28 feet below. Stay tuned for what happened next after this.
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8: 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Andrew?
7: Thank you, Terry. Russ fell 28 feet and hit the pavement below. He didn't feel a thing. As soon as he slammed into the sidewalk, Russ was in heaven.
13: Russ Knoll of Pottstown, Pennsylvania, enjoyed his job as a cable technician. On the morning of April 26, 2007, he left for work as usual, with no idea his life was about to change forever.
14: I had one co-worker on a ladder against that pole, and another co-worker against the ladder at that pole, and I was responsible for this center section right here. So I started going up the ladder. The weight of my body pushed this cable line forward. And as I got two-thirds of the way up, almost to the top where I would have put all my safety harness, all of a sudden, the cable line ricocheted backwards and threw my ladder backwards and threw me off the ladder. As I was falling to the ground, my helmet flew off my head.
13: Russ plummeted 28 feet to the pavement below and was knocked unconscious. His co-workers immediately called 911. Emergency personnel arrived and transported him to the trauma center at the University of Pennsylvania Medical Center. Russ, who'd been a Christian for many years, says during that time he was somewhere else completely.
14: As soon as I hit the sidewalk, I was in heaven. I wasn't on this earth anymore. I was in a puffy white environment, totally bright white, totally quiet, totally peaceful. It was the most unbelievable experience you could ever imagine. I feel that God was there. He was watching over me. I didn't have any communication with him other than just feeling his presence surrounding me. There was no stress whatsoever, no pain. I didn't feel anything but love. I didn't want to leave. I was like, God, thank you. This is beautiful.
13: Russ woke up in the hospital confused about where he was.
14: And I realized I was back on Earth. I said, what happened? They were like, Russ, you just fell 28 feet and died here in a trauma center. I was like, I didn't feel a thing.
13: Incredibly, his only injuries were two fractured vertebrae, four cracked ribs, and a cut on his head. Russ spent 3 days in the hospital, then was sent home to recover. While there, he was able to spend more time with his sons, Tyler and Trevor.
14: They enjoyed that I was able to be home with them more than just getting up and going to work every morning. The things they wrote just made me feel so good, touched my heart, you know, and I was so thankful God sent me back. I've been blessed ever since.
13: Soon after, Russ returned to work. Today, he's retired and looks forward to experiencing heaven again someday. It's something he shares with people he meets.
14: I was there. It's real. I can't wait to go back. Because I know God's with me. He'll take me back to heaven. It was wonderful. just hope that others will know that there is a God, there is a creator that's there for those who reach out to him, accept him, and open their heart to him. Heaven is real. Jesus died to forgive you for your sins and cleanse you from all unrighteousness so you can experience heaven the way I did.
7: What a beautiful reminder today. Maybe we need it in a world that can be frightening, and we see so much going on, so many crises and wars around the world and different threats and concerns we have with everyday living. It's a beautiful reminder today that we are citizens of heaven. That's what we're told in the Gospels and in the New Testament. We are citizens of heaven. Jesus said, we are not of this world. That's comforting, good news, that we will spend eternity with Christ if we know him as Savior. So what do we do now if we're living in this troubled world and sometimes feel like we're not even sure where to turn at different times when we get overloaded or anxious? Scripture tells us to set our hearts on things above, where Christ is seated in the throne, and set our mind on things above, not on earthly things. And we're not to be conformed to this world by the sin that is around us. But our mind is transformed by the Holy Spirit of God. What a great reminder that we have an eternal home with Jesus. But if you're a Christian and perhaps you haven't been living for the Lord like you were, and you're getting caught up in the current and the stream of stress and anxiety and fear, and maybe you're asking God to adapt to your way as opposed to us adapting to his, I want to pray for you now that you're reminded of your eternal home with Jesus, and the Holy Spirit wants to empower you for everyday living now. We as believers in Christ sometimes, I think, take for granted that Jesus told us it was good he goes away so the Holy Spirit can take up residence in us and empower us to live for God and be salt and light in a hurting world. Father God, I pray for those right now who know you as Savior, but perhaps have lost that passion for living for you. And maybe they've believed lies of the enemy, Father God, and been caught up in the culture of the day, in the sins around them. Lord God, I pray for a break today, that the Holy Spirit of God leads them in the ways of God. You have an army of people out there that are just waiting to tap into the Holy Spirit. Lord God, I rebuke the enemy who seeks to deceive them with lies. The truth is, we are loved and you have good things for us. So, Father God, help us live for you. In the name of Jesus, I pray. If you need prayer for anything, you can call us at 1-800-700-7000. We would love to pray for you, whatever your prayer need is. Terry, over to you.
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18: Welcome back to the 700 Club for this CBN News Break. Gang members in Port-au-Prince, Haiti, set fire to an evangelical church during a violent rampage last Sunday. According to the United Nations, at least 47 people died in the violence, many of whom were Christians. The armed men also kidnapped more than 50 people and are holding them hostage. The UN General Secretary said 22 victims reportedly were executed in a church compound where they sought shelter. In Peru, people living in a tropical jungle had no access to a clean water source for more than 50 years. They had to make long trips by foot to a dirty river or old wells and frequently fell ill from contaminated water. Now, a comprehensive solution installed by CBN's Operation Blessing is transforming water access. A solar-powered water pumping system brings clean water to every home, which has been equipped with a shower, toilet, sink, and cleaning supplies. There's also a chlorine dispenser to ensure purification. Now the community has clean, safe water every day. You can find out more about Operation Blessing by going to their website at ob.org. Andrew and Terry will be back with more of the 700 Club right after this.
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4: Monday, a ride-along with a former dealer.
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6: A blessing to Israel and a blessing to the world. That's what Transform Iran CEO Lana Silk believes the nation of Iran will become. She sat down with Abigail Robertson for CBN's podcast, Heaven Meets Earth. Here's a segment from that conversation.
7: So welcome, Lana Silk. It is such an honor to have you here. You are the CEO of Transform Iran. You have just had a heart for revival in Iran because you were so clearly born for what you're doing right now.
8: I was born into Islamic Iran. I was born on what Iranians will call Black Friday. It's the day towards the end of 1978 when the greatest fatalities happened as Iranians marched and fought and protested to overthrow their Shah and bring in the Islamic Republic as their new leadership.
7: Were you raised in a Christian household?
8: I was. The church that is thriving in Iran today, this fast-growing church that everyone talks about, was born out of my grandfather's conversion and the meetings that he had in his home for 4 years. Yeah, you didn't know that?
7: No.
8: My grandfather was an Armenian nationalist and really had no interest in the Christian faith, certainly not in the form that we embrace today, the two of us. But God had work to do with him, and he ended up in a meeting where he was very uncomfortable, didn't like the sort of the God story that he was hearing around him. And God spoke to him even in that meeting and said, follow me and through you, I will change the course of a nation. So then they started meeting every night as a family. They had six children. My dad was number five and they encountered the Holy Spirit, all of them. And lots of people got saved through those meetings and encountered God. And the church sort of grew out of that.
7: Like we hear stories a lot of Jesus appearing to Muslims in the Middle East in dreams. And is that something that you all saw?
8: Yeah, very often, very often. And we have so many stories, even in our own team, multiple leaders in our own team who came through unexpected supernatural encounters where God appeared in visions, in dreams, did miraculous healings, drew them to himself. One of my favorites from the last few weeks is a person that came across our AI tool. So we developed an AI-led discipleship tool in summer last year. We were dealing with a real increase in interest and need for pastors to answer questions from people in the country. So we began the journey that led us down to AI, where Kairos was born, using the knowledge bank that was in our apologetic center, but also the Bible, so that people could have a conversation, but with a tool, and they know that there's no human on the other side that's going to expose them. And this man just came across Kairos and said right off the bat, I've never known any Christians. I've never heard anything about Christianity, but I've had this name Jesus on my mind for a year and I can't shake it. And I need to know who he is, what's the deal, and ends up having a whole conversation. And at the end of it, gives his life to the Lord.
7: What visions is God putting on your heart? What is he speaking to you about? What's to come? What's happening now?
8: I think Iran is due to be a blessing to Israel and a blessing to the nations. I think the reason things are so intense and ugly right now is because the enemy is scared. He has had a stronghold in Iran and he has used it to spread demonic evil out of Iran. And the war is intensifying now. And as Christians, we need to know that what we're looking at in the news, it's masquerading as a political situation, but this

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2: Great job, Abby. Well, a blessing. Nathaniel is a boy who has suffered extreme trauma. He can never forget the day it happened. He went to a wedding with his family, and he was nearly killed because of it.
3: When Nathaniel and his family attended a wedding near their village, no one expected it to end in bloodshed.
4: Around 7 p.m., my family went home, but I wanted to stay with my friends until the end of the celebrations. About 20 minutes after my parents left, I heard loud gunshots. A young boy was shot through the throat and died instantly. Everyone ran. I didn't even notice a bullet graze the side of my head. I just ran home as fast as I could.
3: Fulani terrorists killed or maimed more than 50 people that day. After the attack, Nathaniel and dozens of others were taken to the hospital.
4: I was crying. Everyone was crying. When I got back to the village, it was hard to get past the trauma. At night, I couldn't sleep. I worried it would happen again. How would I survive? Where would I run to the next time?
3: During this dark and difficult time in Nathaniel's life, he found hope.
4: Someone came to our village and told us there was a place where children that were troubled by attacks could seek refuge and get counseling and a good education. I needed all of that.
3: Nathaniel's parents let him stay with Christian Faith Ministries, which is supported in part by CBN's Orphans Promise. Here, children who have experienced terrible trauma attend school in safety, learn about God, and work through their pain.
4: When I arrived, I had a lot of mental images of what happened in my village. My house parents, teachers, and everyone helped me get past that. I didn't think I would ever laugh again, but here my friends and I laugh all the time. I have healed a lot here, and I'm excited about what God is doing in my life.
3: Orphans Promise sponsored dozens of new classrooms and offices here, making room for more children who need a safe place to go to school.
4: I feel safe and accepted here, like I have a big family. They make sure we get enough sleep and have plenty of good food. I'm focused on my studies, and I'm learning to become a better person. When I went home for the holidays, my parents were surprised by my transformation and happy to see me thriving. Thank you for helping me and the many other children here. I pray God will open more doors for you so you can continue this great work. Thank you.
2: Did you see how many children were a part of that program that Nathaniel is in? I watch what goes on in some of these countries, and Nigeria is one of them, where there is constant conflict. I mean, you go to a wedding, just a simple wedding, and 50 people don't come home from there. Sometimes people are abducted and kept for long periods of time. Sometimes they're mutilated. I mean, these are things that no one should see. But certainly a young child like Nathaniel, I mean, you can imagine that he did have trouble sleeping at night, that he did have a hard time moving past this. And yet, right in the middle of that trauma, right in the middle of him trying to grow up and become what God created him to be, you sent Orphans Promise. We want to say thank you to you. We are partnering with organizations like this in some very difficult places around the world. There are lots of places where we're able to offer education, maybe a safe place to stay, food to eat, but where there's trauma involved. It takes special training, and we're able to bring that right into these places of need. I want to say thank you because all of those children are going to come through this able to laugh again, able to live freely, able to receive the love of Jesus and the message of his purpose and his kingdom and what that means to their lives. It's just some of what we do as we reach out around the world. I want to ask you to be a part of that with us because Nigeria is just one place where that's happening. We have the privilege and the opportunity to go into many places like this. You know, you can't travel there. I can't go all of the time, but together we can send. And so would you do that right now? Would you join the 700 Club? 65 cents a day, $20 a month makes you a 700 Club member. And you have lots of levels you can join at. Maybe some of you are already 700 Club members. Would you consider going up to 700 Club Gold? 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Just say, I want to join the 700 Club. 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And if you'd like to be specific about your gift going to the work of Orphans Promise, just be sure to do that at the time that you share what level you'd like to give at. We say thank you in advance. You're changing lives. Andrew?
1: Amen. Thank you, Terry. Still ahead, everyone. Numbness, tingling, sometimes shooting shoulder pain. This woman was a prisoner of pain for years. We're going to see how she found relief coming up. And then Terry and I will be praying for you. Stay with us.
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8: You are saving souls through your giving.
2: Rosaline isn't sure how she injured her shoulder the first time. She just woke up in excruciating pain. Doctors could find no solution, so that pain went on for years until Rosaline received the first of what would be a triple miracle.
9: I couldn't lift it. It was awful. I started to get numbness, tingling.
10: It was November 2015 when Rosaline Castro woke up one morning to severe pain in her left shoulder. As a production designer, Rosaline thought she heard it on her job at a furniture company.
9: I was working a lot of hours at my job. It was a very stressful time at work. I was afraid to take time off because we had a lot of deadlines.
10: The pain went on for weeks, months, and eventually years. None of the many doctors Rosaline went to could find anything wrong. Desperate, she tried everything from physical therapy to acupuncture, but nothing worked. The only relief came through pain medication.
9: Because sometimes I would get a shooting pain, and it felt like I had little pieces of bone shattered. And it was interfering with my daily activities, like showering, changing clothing. I couldn't lift it. And I started to cry out to the Lord because that's not a way to live. But I started to pray to the Lord because I needed to get through the day.
10: The pain would get even worse when Rosaline started taking care of her disabled mother, having to help her in and out of her wheelchair.
9: I just would pray all the time, asking for the Lord to give me strength, but I know that the Lord is a healer. And I'll go to Him first, and then whatever He guides me to do, because I don't reject medication, and I don't reject doctors, and I don't reject any kind of medical treatment, but I will always go to the Lord.
10: Then, on November 13th, 2020, almost 5 years to the day since the pain started, she was watching the 700 Club. Ashley Key was praying.
11: And there's someone who's watching who is having pain in your left shoulder. It's very discomforting, pain all of the time. You've been asking God to heal you. He's answering that prayer for you right now. You will be healed and pain-free in the name of Jesus.
9: When she gave that word, I screamed, I receive it, I receive it. And I'm thanking the Lord and I'm excited. Now I still had the pain. But I went to sleep, and when I woke up that morning, I was like, I'm healed. I don't feel anything.
10: Rosaline's journey to healing wasn't over. A month later, she re-injured her shoulder while helping her mother.
9: I felt a snap. I knew it. And then I was trying to ignore it. The pain came back. And I was like, no, I don't want to go through this again. I felt like I went back into the hole. I was asking the Lord to restore everything.
10: 4 weeks later, Rosaline was watching the 700 Club and again would receive a word of healing from the Lord. This one came from Terry Musin.
12: And there's somebody with a rotator cuff issue. It's not torn exactly, but it's just very, very sore, especially, you know, when you move your arm around or you try to lift anything above the height of your shoulder. God is healing that for you. You're just going to feel a warmth come into that part of your shoulder, and it's just being all put back in place.
9: And I can't believe it. I grabbed it. I said, I'm grabbing that. I went to bed and I woke up in the morning. It was gone. And it's been gone till, praise the Lord, till today. You know, no pain. Like, you know, my arm, the way it's supposed to be.
10: Although her pain was gone, Rosaline would need God's touch again. In addition to taking care of her mother, she had started helping her father, who was blind and had dementia. Rosaline felt overwhelmed and alone.
9: If I got 1 hour of sleep a day, that was a lot. I would say, Lord, that your will be done. Give me strength. Give me love so I could do this with love. You know, it was difficult. Praying to the Lord, help me, give me wisdom, help me get through this day.
10: Then in January 2021, she received a third word of knowledge. Again, it was Terry.
12: Restoration is the word for you, Rosalind. You are so discouraged and alone. God is answering the thing you have asked of him. He's with you right now. You have never been alone, but just put up your hands, receive it, and thank him.
9: I couldn't believe it. I just like, wow. We're asking the Lord to restore everything in my life, to tell me what his plans are. I have seen that word be fulfilled.
10: Rosaline's mother has since passed, and her father now lives with a caregiver. Today, Rosaline takes care of two uncles and says the Lord is giving her strength with each new day.
9: And I'm seeing him as a God that is of the impossible, that nothing is impossible for him, that he is faithful to his word, faithful to his promises, and it's just been amazing.
12: Speaking of amazing, I'd say she's quite amazing as a caregiver. Unbelievable. And so God, I know, will continue to give her strength and courage for the place that she's stepped into. You know, it takes courage to do that. So I know there are many of you that are in difficult, challenging situations as well. Maybe it's not the same as Rosalind's, but we just want to say that God is there with you. We want to pray for you and with you today. And so we want to begin by sharing, if that wasn't enough encouragement, we want to begin by sharing other messages of people who've had God move. This is on July 25th this year. Melinda, who lives in Pomona, California, experienced a frightening health scare while away from home. She was suddenly overcome with severe dizziness that left her struggling to keep her balance. The episode became so intense that she feared she would fall. In the middle of the crisis, she called the CBN Prayer Center and received prayer. Almost immediately, she said, the dizziness disappeared and her balance was restored. She was able to make it home safely. She's giving God all the glory for his healing. She's thankful for the CBN prayer partners and want you to know that they stood with her in faith during a very scary time. I can imagine when you're away from home and something like that happens, you feel so vulnerable.
1: Yeah, this is particularly wonderful because it's actually goes back a few years. This is Pam by email. I want to share a miracle I experienced in 2023. I'd been struggling with drug-resistant depression for about 4 years. I'd been prescribed various medications, went through two treatments of TMS, no relief. On October 20, 2023, during the prayer segment, Terry said a woman with drug-resistant depression was being healed. I've walked in that healing since that day. I know for a fact it was a miracle for me. Pam, thank you for letting us know. God bless you. There's power in prayer, and we want to go to the throne room now for you and intercede for the needs you have or someone you love has. Let's go to the Lord right now. Father God, we thank you for this precious time in which we can seek your face, Lord God. We can seek a touch from heaven. And Lord, for that one who literally is saying out loud, even this morning, I feel like my head is going to explode because she is so torn with so many different responsibilities, caring for everyone else. And I just think the Holy Spirit wants to tell you now, in the midst of your feeling just absolutely overwhelmed and almost paralyzed, that your spirit misses the Lord, that a solution for you is spending time at the feet of Jesus. He really wants time with you. And it's going to be such a refreshing season in which you will delight in the love of your Heavenly Father. That's an invitation for those who just feel a tremendous burden on their backs that we find refreshing in our time with the Lord. Don't pass it up. Thank you, Father.
12: Now, the Word says, "In quiet and confidence will be your strength." And even as Andrew's praying that, I feel like the Lord is wanting to speak to many who are under just a cloud of anxiety that you can't seem to come out from under. Many of you are medicating for it. God is wanting to speak peace right into the midst of that, and not peace like the world gives it, but that supernatural peace that only He can bring into places of anxiety in your life. You know, He inhabits the praises of His people. So right now, if that's you, begin to quietly in your heart praise Him. Make a list of all the things you have to be grateful for, all the attributes of God that you know are bigger than you are. And then begin to worship Him as He sets you free right now in Jesus' name.
1: Yeah, and this is just for practical living. Consider and look at the areas you use to distract yourself, because we don't like to look and think about our problems, our issues, our illnesses, our conditions. So we find other ways. It could be through like getting on social media or drugs or alcohol or whatever we're doing to cope. Okay, use that time and that emotional energy and that pursuit and seek the Father. He has great things for you even today. It's a promise from heaven. In Jesus' name we pray. Amen. Call us if you need prayer. 1-800-700-7000. Here's Psalm 84. The Lord will withhold no good thing from those who do what is right. God bless you all.
13: Monday, a ride-along with a former dealer.
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13: An addict returns to his old stomping grounds.
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18: On today's 700 Club Canada, Jaska learns the truth that God is not made by human hands. And Daniel has an experience that changes his heart forever.
19: Welcome to 700 Club Canada. We are so glad that you have joined us. There's a question that I think a lot of us ask as humans. We want to know, what is the true meaning to life?
18: And knowing that God is the center of that, God answers those questions through His Word and through prayer.
19: And God wants us to know that really the meaning is to know Him and to make Him known.
18: And the purposes that He has for us, the plans He has for us, are always good.
19: Always good, and good in love, His love for us.
9: Exactly. And when I think about the good news, God's love, it just never stops. It just keeps bringing us closer to Him.
19: It really does.
9: You know? And now God is still drawing people to Himself in remarkable ways. Hear how Jaska's search for the truth led him to God.
20: I posed the question, Dad, do you really believe in this? These gods that you serve so passionately? My heart was restless. I was always searching, longing, looking for that which would bring me rest and complete satisfaction.
21: Jaska Duarte was born in Kathmandu, Nepal, to Hindu parents that he deeply loved. However, Jaska didn't understand why they worshipped gods made out of silver and gold.
20: I was just left confused because I personally didn't believe in them, because I could just not wrap my mind around people bowing down to the work of their own hands.
21: So, Jaska searched for his purpose in life. He thought he would discover it when the family migrated to Australia in 2008. Jaska was 11.
20: I was actually very excited to leave because just the endless possibilities of what this country held for me. It was a world of just freedom for me. So much to do and to be. So I wanted to try everything under the sun.
21: In a few years, though, the 16-year-old was hanging with a bad crowd, partying, stealing, and defacing public property, still no closer to finding meaning to his life. One night, after partying, a drunk Jaska sat in the back seat as friends drove him home.
20: All of a sudden, a very dark voice speaks from within, and I like to think of it as it was the voice of death itself talking to me. And it said something like, you know, what will you do when I come for you? And I didn't have an answer to that. Like, what would I do if death came knocking at my door? So I went home that night with that thought afresh in my mind. I fell asleep with utter hopelessness. And around 4:30 or 5 a.m., I got up. A voice spoke to me. It said, get the Bible. And I got up from that bed. You know, everything hinges on me getting this Bible. My life hinges on this.
21: In the Duarte home, the Bible wasn't allowed. So, when his parents weren't home, he bought a New Testament Bible from a local bookstore. For 2 days, he stayed in his room reading, not bothering to eat or drink.
20: I started Matthew 1. And 2, 3, 4, 5, 6, on, up to chapter 27 is when I just stopped reading. Now, so far I've learned about this man, Christ Jesus, and he's a very wonderful person. Heals the sick, raises the dead. He's there to do good to humanity. He is there for the lost. He's bringing God's kingdom to them, into their hearts. And in Matthew 27, I read that they crucified him. And I recall getting angry at that. I was very enraged that they would do such a thing to a man like Christ.
21: Compelled to know more about Jesus, he kept reading. When he got to the resurrection of Jesus, he was astounded.
20: I'm thinking, what? He rose from the dead? What? There is victory over death and sin? The same questions I've been asking all my life.
21: Jaska went to sleep pondering what he'd read. That night, he awoke to a dark figure entering the room. That's when he learned there were forces who didn't want him to know the truth.
20: And I'm unable to move. I am just paralyzed. I am fearful, and I'm trying to fight this thing off with all my strength. And all of a sudden, that same voice that bid me to go get the Bible spoke to me and said, call upon the name of the Lord. And all of a sudden, I cried out. Not only did I say his name, but I cried out, Jesus. Jesus! This thing vanished, and I woke up drenched in sweat, acknowledging the power of this man, Christ Jesus. And this is Lord. This is God. This Christ is Savior.
21: Jaska surrendered his life to God. In time, he read the entire Bible, learning more about God's purpose for his life. After graduating from high school, he moved to the United States, where he grew as a believer. Today, he is a husband, father, and pastor. Jaska knows those searching, like he once was, will find the answer in Jesus Christ.
20: In John 1:12, he says, but to those who received him, who believed in his name, he gave the right to become children of God, who were born not of flesh nor of the will of man, but of God. That's exactly how I feel. That sonship belonging to him, that I am his now. The king of the galaxy owns me, and he calls me his son. I am his.
0: What a powerful reminder that God is never distant from those who are searching. He sees the questions in our hearts, the places where we feel empty, and the longing that we have to know that our lives truly matter. Jaska's story reminds us that God meets us in our search for truth. His journey began with a simple step, opening the Bible and looking for answers. As he discovered life, death, and resurrection of Jesus, he found more than information. He found a relationship with the one who knew him and loved him. Maybe you're searching today. Maybe you have questions about faith, about purpose, or where you belong. You don't need to have everything figured out before coming to God. He invites you to seek him and to draw near. As John 1:12 says, yet to all who did receive him, to those who believed in his name, he gave the right to become children of God. What an incredible promise. Through Jesus, we are invited into a relationship with our Creator. Today, open your heart to him. Ask God to reveal himself to you and to take that next step of faith. We'd love to hear from you. Please call us at 855-759-0700. Our prayer partners are ready to pray with you. And when you call, be sure to ask for your copy of A New Day. It's a resource designed to help you grow deeper in your relationship with God. And now, coming up, no past is too broken for God's love to reach. And hear how Daniel's life was changed when he discovered God was real and near.

0: That's where I used to sell drugs at and beat people up. I beat a lot of people up.
1: Driving through Marion, Indiana, Daniel Baker remembers growing up on these streets and living in chaos.
0: People owe me money, and so like as a form to scare people is I would get violent with them and like blow their vehicles up or burn something and just commit arson, very bad stuff.
1: Daniel grew up in a violent, abusive home. Soon after his parents divorced, the 7-year-old was molested by a family member. He told his parents, but they dismissed it.
0: I remember feeling very much unloved, abandoned. I didn't know how to deal with any of those emotions. I didn't even know how to comprehend the emotions that I was going through. And so I got in this state of like rage and anger, especially towards God.
1: Daniel soon began getting into fights, drinking, smoking, and using drugs. At 16, he decided to become a drug dealer.
0: Things that attracted me to selling drugs was power, money. I had influence over people with drugs. People wanted drugs, I had what they wanted. And then if things didn't go my way, it looked like me being violent towards you. I was here to sell drugs and destroy lives.
1: While Daniel found success as a drug dealer, his personal life was in chaos.
0: I got married at 19, and it was a very toxic, codependent relationship. We said we loved each other, but we cheated on each other. We beat on each other and did all those things that I seen my parents doing.
1: After a year of marriage, he caught his wife cheating and was arrested on domestic violence charges.
0: I was in this position of being all alone and afraid because I had nobody left. My entire drug empire was falling apart. Everything that I had worked so hard for had just been ripped right away from me to the point that I had nothing left.
1: In his cell was a Bible.
0: I was like, okay, well, God, if you're there, now's the time to show me. And so I slid my hand in the Bible and I started reading. It was a story about a man named Samson and how he married an adulterous woman. It was like God was showing me in that moment, I see you. I've never left you.
1: Even then, Daniel couldn't accept it.
0: I felt really unworthy. I didn't believe that anybody would find interest in me, that anybody would care, that anybody would be genuine to me.
1: So when he was released, he went back to the streets and tried to rebuild his empire. He ended up strung out on his own supply and homeless.
0: I was going to die on the streets or I was going to die in prison.
1: There was only one bright spot in his life, a local church.
0: When I didn't have any food, they fed me. When I was homeless, they literally let me stay in the church building. They went out of their way. They didn't ask for anything. And that really softened my heart.
1: However, it would take Daniel another year of addiction and homelessness to turn to God. At age 22, he was arrested on numerous charges and sentenced to 19 months.
0: Definitely at that point of, wow, I've got to give up control. I started to cry out to God for him to help me out of the insanity that I was living. Because I felt like I kept doing the same thing over and over and over again. And it just kept ending in the same way. I had lied to myself for so long. I prayed and I asked God to help me see the truth behind all the lies. I grabbed a Jesus calling and I opened it up and I started reading. It read, rest your eyes on my face to love over your soul. And that spoke to me like God was telling me, look to my face. I chose to show myself to the world through Jesus. Look to Jesus. You're going to find the truth when you look to Jesus. It's only through Jesus that we're going to get to heaven. There's no other way. That was the moment where my heart was like, okay, God, I'm all in. Whatever you have for me, I will do it. I will do what you tell me to do.
1: As Daniel got clean and began reading the Bible daily, his heart and mind began to heal.
0: The biggest part that it changed was my belief that it is possible to change and that God loves me and is going to meet me right where I'm at. And I don't have to be perfect in order to have a relationship with him. There was lots of voices in my head telling me to do bad things. And I started to really read the Word and follow what the Word was telling me and listening to God and His voice. And as I did that, those voices faded away.
1: When Daniel was released in 2020, he started making amends for his past mistakes and started serving the community. In fact, he retrieved a car he'd stolen and abandoned in another state, repaired it, and returned it to its owner. That was the start of his nonprofit organization, Disciple of Christ Garage. He also started 3 Christian rehabilitation houses nearby, where he shares the hope he's found in Christ daily.
0: God is like, I'm here and you can depend on me, and I'm not going to be like the world. I'm not going to leave you hanging dry or going to lead you in ways that are going to be destructive. All of the things that I was striving for and trying to get on my own power, in my own ways, as soon as I surrendered to God and His ways, He gave me all of those things. If I had just believed that it was that simple from the start, that would have saved a whole lot of time.
2: Daniel's difficult experiences shaped him in ways that led to emotions he struggled to control. He learned early in life to control others so that he would never be controlled himself. Yet, in the end, his own anger had control over him. Daniel believed he was here to sell drugs and destroy lives. What a powerful example of how the lies we believe can shape the direction of our lives. But thank God that he breaks through those lies and reveals the truth of who we are in him. Daniel's testimony shows that no soul is beyond the reach of God's grace. An abusive childhood, deep rage, and a violent life of crime could not prevent God from transforming his life. The gospel has the power to break every chain. And when Daniel reached his lowest point, God met him in his brokenness. 2 Corinthians 5:17 says, "Therefore, if anyone is in Christ, the new creation has come. The old has gone, and the new is here." Daniel eventually surrendered his need for control to Christ, and true healing began. He didn't just receive forgiveness. He chose to walk in repentance and allow God to transform every area of his life. True peace came when he stopped relying on his own strength and began trusting in God's. God does not require perfection before we come to him. He calls us to surrender. And when we turn to Jesus, we find the one who loves our souls deeply and leads us into a lifelong journey of healing, purpose, and eternal hope. Lord, I pray for all those that are searching for you that they would find you. Today, may Jesus enter the hearts of those that are missing love and acceptance. God, meet them today and save them. In Jesus' name, amen. If you need prayer, please call us at 855-759-0700 and request the pamphlet, A Certain Salvation. Coming up, success, recognition, and achievements can only take us so far. We'll discover the deeper fulfillment that comes from knowing Christ through the story of Mary Magdalene.
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4: Have you ever noticed that the things we spend so much of our lives chasing often leave us wanting more? Success, recognition, security, even the good things in life can never fully satisfy the deepest longing of our hearts. One of the most beautiful examples of this in Scripture is Mary Magdalene. Before she encountered Jesus, her life was marked by brokenness and bondage. But everything changed when she met him. She didn't just receive healing, she found hope, she found purpose, and she completely found a new identity. One moment that stands out to me is when Mary poured herself out in worship at the feet of Jesus. She wasn't trying to earn his love. She was responding to the love she had already received. Her devotion wasn't about what she could gain, but about the one who had transformed her life. There is something we can learn from Mary. We often look for fulfillment in our accomplishments, in our plans, or in the approval of others. But when we surrender our hearts to Jesus, we don't just lose our purpose. We actually discover it. God begins to restore us and lead us into the life that he created us to live. In Psalm 16, verse 11, it says, "You make known to me the path of life. You will fill me with joy in your presence." True fulfillment isn't found in possessions, achievements, or in recognition. It's found in the presence of God. Maybe today you're carrying burdens, searching for peace, or wondering if there's something more. And just like Mary, you are invited to come to Jesus exactly as you are. You don't need to have all the answers. You simply need to take the step towards him. As you draw near to Christ, you'll discover that what your heart has been longing for is found in a relationship with God. He's the one who knows you completely, and he loves you so deeply. And he walks with you every day and with every step you take. And as you consider walking with him, you'll discover that every step is sustained by his grace. We don't have to earn God's love, and his grace meets us in our weakness, and it also strengthens us for each new day. He gently leads us closer to him, and when our lives are rooted in grace, we can stand with confidence. We are anchored in his love. We can trust God. He is faithful through every season of our life. He will never leave our side. And so today, this is a beautiful reminder with you that the deepest need of our hearts are never met by what we achieve. They are met by the one that we belong to.
5: Hey, so I'm just going to read from Matthew 28. It's the Great Commission. And Jesus came up and spoke to them, saying, "All authority has been given to me in heaven and on earth. Go therefore and make disciples of all nations, baptizing them in the name of the Father, the Son, and the Holy Spirit, teaching them to obey all that I have commanded you. And lo, I am with you always, even to the end of the age." Here we read that Jesus, first of all, has all authority, right? And so then he actually empowers us by saying, "Go therefore." And he tells us to go and make disciples of all nations. And then it says to baptize them and teach them to obey him, all that he's commanded. And so really, discipleship has to do with teaching others to obey Jesus, right? And like, that's the whole point of discipleship, is to teach them to obey. A disciple is, back in that day, in our day, but a disciple is one that is follows the master and that actually becomes like his master in every way. And so when Jesus would call his disciples, when he called Matthew, when he called these different ones Peter, the whole journey was to like actually become like Jesus, to become like their master. And so they would leave everything and follow him. And then they would watch him as he did things, and he would teach them, and then they would obey when he would speak to them. You know, and so it's the same for us today, that we are actually to become like our master, the master Jesus. And as we follow him, as we forsake everything, he actually empowers us to do everything he actually calls us to. Like, he empowers us to do anything he calls us to in the word. He empowers us to do so, because actually apart from him, it's impossible. But with him, through his word, through his spirit, he actually gives us the ability to fulfill everything and anything that he says for us to do. So for you that are watching this right now, Jesus has actually called you, no matter what your background is, no matter what personality type or gifting you think you have or you might have, God has actually put a call on your life to make disciples. And again, a disciple is someone who, one, becomes like their master, but two, also obeys their master. So to obey Jesus. And that's you that's watching this right now. If you profess that Jesus is Lord and Savior of your life, then this is for you.

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3: You know, sharing about what is the true meaning of life, there's so much in that because we search, and our search can go deep in the things that we're looking for.
0: And when we look to God, He allows us to make sure that we have our meaning centered. Our true meaning to life is really to know Him and to make Him known, no matter what circumstance or season we're in.
3: Yeah, and a sincere heart. Just coming to Him just as you would come to a friend. You come just as you are. You don't try to fix things first. You come just as you are.
0: And in every different season that we face, God is always bringing meaning out. Mm. And really, when we are searching for, God, what are you doing or what are you doing in me? At the same time, God gives an answer.
3: He does. And sometimes, you know, we look for that answer through people or other people. But first coming to Him, kneeling down and just surrendering ourselves to Him, He will meet that need for us and He will answer us.
0: I think sometimes we make that question bigger than it needs to be because we're always those people that are searching for whys. And God doesn't always give us an answer of why in a circumstance, but He always does give us the answer of Himself.
3: Exactly.
0: And really, He wants to keep growing in knowing Him.
3: Exactly. And being okay with the answers that He gives us too, that they could be yes, it could be no, or it could be wait.
0: and it always is, but it's me. I'm here. And we can find meaning as we continue in prayer. And so we're going to do that today. We pray over all of the requests. And Angela asks us, as a mother, I am facing one of the hardest seasons of my life, and I need a miracle that only God can provide. Prayer would be greatly appreciated. Lord, we pray that you would bring the miracle that is asked for. We all know as moms that there are things that we need from you. And so we're asking for every mother that you would bring the answers that they need as they continue to try to raise their children. Have your way. In Jesus' name, amen.
3: And Wayne shares, please pray for me. I've been experiencing major back spasms for a week, and tests have not confirmed what is causing them. Father, we just lift Wayne to you and those that are in need of physical touch from you, God. We pray for healing. We pray for answers, God, and we pray for peace over this time. In Jesus' name, amen.
0: Our power verse comes from Micah 6, verse 8. He has shown you, O mortal, what is good. And what does the Lord require of you? To act justly and to love mercy and to walk humbly with your God. Thank you for joining us. God bless you.
4: To contact us, visit 700club.ca.

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12: 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I'm Gordon Robertson.
13: Hey, everyone, and I'm Ashley Key. Sheer panic. That's how Amy felt when she discovered that her 2-year-old son was missing.
12: Well, minutes later, that panic turned into horror when his tiny body was found in a ditch.
14: 911, what is your emergency?
15: Yes, I have a little boy that's drowned. I think we're killed.
16: Amy Otteson and her family were vacationing in several cabins on the Gunnison River in Colorado, just as they did every 4th of July. But as Amy was getting her 3 children ready for bed, she noticed 2-year-old Gore was missing.
17: I kind of went out to the porch when he didn't, you know, hear my call or answer me, and that's when I saw that the screen door latch had been undone.
16: Amy called out to the family, who spread out to search the 40-acre property.
17: I was having such a feeling of just sheer terror, panic, my worst fear. You know, we're not gonna find him and I'm never gonna know what happened.
16: After 25 minutes, Amy heard a cry coming from the irrigation ditch that ran behind her cabin. But it wasn't her son's.
17: And I rounded the bend to on the far side of the irrigation ditch, and I could see my cousin holding Gore in his arms, and just, he was limp, just white as a ghost.
16: He found Gore trapped under a log in the ditch. Amy's mother called 911. Amy's father, a retired surgeon, and her cousin Suzanne, a nurse, began CPR.
18: He was not breathing. He had no heartbeat. He was notorious for rosy cheeks, and he did not have that. He was completely pale. He was dead.
16: When the ambulance arrived 15 minutes later, Gore still had no heartbeat.
17: It's over. It's over. I remember even hearing the ambulance sirens and thinking, it's so silly that they're even have their sirens on and they're coming out here. It's been too long.
16: What made it even harder for Amy was that her husband Dave was in Denver working, 4 hours away. He remembers getting the call from Amy's mother.
19: Gore may have drowned was the only thing that she said, and the call got disconnected. In my car alone, not really being able to talk with any relatives about anything that had happened because I didn't know at that point. It was really between me and my windshield and God where I literally found myself screaming, don't take him.
16: Gore was rushed to the local hospital where friends and other family had gathered in the waiting room to pray.
17: So immediately people were praying that he would even begin to breathe again, that his heart would start to beat again. And a nurse came in and she said, we've got a heartbeat. I was so shocked after all this time of almost an hour of thinking that he wasn't even alive, I thought to myself, he has a heartbeat. He has a heartbeat. I think I was so relieved and also maybe scared. Scared of being hopeful.
16: Ben Gore began breathing and was life-flighted to Children's Hospital in Denver. While Amy and her parents were making the long drive, Dave arrived at the hospital.
19: There were three doctors in that ER scene, and each one of them came up to me and said some type of variation of, well, Dave, there's less than a 1% chance that he will ever walk or talk again. It's unlikely that he will have any normal brain function, end quote. To hear that your kid's gonna be taken away from you and be brain dead, it's the biggest punch in the gut that you've ever seen.
16: By the time Amy and her parents arrived, Gore was on a ventilator with little hope of survival. Doctors told Amy and Dave the only thing left to try was therapeutic hypothermia, an experimental treatment where they would lower Gore's body temperature for 48 hours in an attempt to reduce brain swelling. Amy reached her breaking point.
17: And I ended up in this parking lot near the hospital, and I just kept saying, God, I need to understand this. I need to understand. I mean, we were literally at this point thinking we were going to be donating his organs. At that moment in time, I just started thinking, Lord, I want total healing. I don't want to be faced with this decision. Lord, I need you to come and just heal him completely. I, as clear as day, felt an overwhelming sense of peace that I've never experienced since, and I felt God saying, I am in complete control. I am in complete control.
16: Over the next 48 hours, friends and family across the country prayed for Gore. With the treatment over, Amy and Dave waited as medical staff slowly brought Gore's body temperature back to normal. Then, finally, he opened his eyes.
19: It felt like, gosh, God, I knew you were big, but this is huge. This is huger than anything that we can, in our human minds, even imagine.
17: I thought, Lord, you have heard all these hundreds, if not thousands, of people praying for Gore, and you've responded. You know, just to see him open his eyes again was something I thought I was never going to see again.
16: The next day, doctors took Gore off the ventilator and ordered an MRI.
19: And we received a phone call. We received a phone call with the MRI results, and you know, they said,

0: No brain damage with the worst scores of all time. Trauma score was zero. It's definitely a miracle.
1: Today, Gore is just shy of his 8th birthday. He doesn't remember what happened that day, but tells his friends the one thing he is certain of.
2: I fell in a ditch when I was almost 2, and it was a miracle, so, and they're like, but if you died, how are you right here now? I'm like, because it's a miracle.
3: We feel like our prayers were answered 3,000-fold. He's a joy in our lives, and he's still a handful, which a lot of 7-year-old boys are. And so he's just a pure joy to see him smile and live a normal life.
4: Seeing a miracle firsthand to the degree that we saw this, I always believed, had such a strong faith and knew that God perform these miracles. But I just thought, Lord, wow, that is incredible that you didn't just give us him living. You gave us our son perfectly whole. Perfectly whole.
5: Wow. Wow.
6: You
5: wow.
6: See a miracle like this, and, yeah. And the only word you have is wow.
5: Yeah.
6: And just like that mother, I had faith. I knew God could do miracles. But when it finally happened, it was, wow.
5: Mm-hmm.
6: And the father saying, I knew you were big, but this is huge.
5: Yeah. It's just absolutely incredible. I mean, the statistics, the doctor said, there's a less than 1% chance that he would be alive, walking and talking like he is today. He was without oxygen. He did not have a heartbeat for 55 minutes. And he is alive and living, as his mom said, that, God answered their prayers, not just to keep him alive, but he is whole. He is perfectly restored. And that is just amazing. Absolutely incredible.
6: So if you're going through something right now, realize that you can be in the same place that that wonderful mother was, where she was scared of being hopeful. Because you hear so much negative that, underwater so many minutes, without a heartbeat so many minutes. And you can I be hopeful? Mm-hmm. When you hear the word, well, we have a heartbeat now. Mm-hmm. Can I be hopeful? And the answer is yes, you can. I like to tell people you can never be too dead for a resurrection.
5: Amen.
6: You can be Lazarus. You can be dead 4 days.
5: Wow.
6: And your sisters are going, but Lord, he stinketh. When you get into the miracle power of God, all things are possible. And when you start seeing that become real, in Jesus' day, his disciples were afraid of him. It was, Lord, get away from me because I'm a sinful man. I'm seeing things I never thought I could ever see or ever experience. You're doing things that are obviously impossible. And I'm just so overwhelmed with it. I do not know what to do.
5: Yeah, it's just absolutely incredible. And as I was watching the testimony, I felt the Lord remind me of the scripture. It was Psalm 103, 1-5. And I just pray and hope that this is something that you can hold on to. That, the word of God is living and active. And I just pray that this word from the Lord just brings hope to your soul. It says, this is Psalm 103, 1-5. Praise the Lord, my soul, all my inmost being, praise his holy name. Praise the Lord, my soul, and forget not all his benefits, who forgives all your sins and heals all your diseases, who redeems your life from the pit and crowns you with love and compassion, who satisfies your desires with good things so that your youth is renewed like the eagles. For Gore, he was healed. I'm sure his mom and dad's, his whole family's heart's desire was for him to live and survive. And God answered that prayer. And we believe that he can answer that same prayer for you.
6: I've been praying that too. I want my youth renewed. That would be awesome.
5: Yes.
6: And you can pray it too. That Bible verse.

0: This is for you. Mm. And it's wonderful that it's in the Old Testament. It's in that old covenant that he forgives all your iniquities. Wow. He heals all your diseases. In our new covenant made with the blood of Jesus Christ, that verse gets underlined. He does it all.
1: Yeah.
0: And it's already been accomplished. When were your sins forgiven? Well, they were forgiven 2,000 years ago when he died on a cross. That's when, and before you even did it, he made a way of salvation for you. The same thing. When were your diseases healed? Well, 2,000 years ago, when he bore all our infirmities, he carried away all our diseases. When you start realizing these things, then you also realize, well, it's not up to you. It's up to him and his wonderful promise, and all we have to do is enter into that promise, in that place where all things are possible. Don't be afraid of it. Realize that's where wonderful things can happen, where the dead can come back to life, where diseases can be healed, where stage four cancers can disappear. That is a wonderful place to be because you're in the presence of God. We have a magazine, it's called Miracle Living Today. 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
3: It was so intense with the sinus pressure that it was to the point where my jaws were even hurting from coughing so intensely. It was a battle. It really was. He kept saying to me, this tube will pass. So I just stand up and say, I'm waiting on you, Lord. I just kept confessing, God is my healer. He is my healer. They were to the section where they were talking about people receiving healings. They were going to pray for anyone who was sick.
0: Now, there's someone, you heard the report about sinus conditions, and you're saying, please say sinus conditions. So for you, I'm saying sinus condition. All of that inflammation, everything that seems to be swollen and closed up, open now in Jesus' name.
3: I jumped up and my spirit just kind of leaped and I said, that's for me, Lord, that's it. You think maybe he's not mindful of those things, but he's mindful of everything. He's just faithful and he is our healer.
0: Luke Bernard was in a coma after a car crash that broke his back and neck. He also sustained a traumatic brain injury. Doctors held little hope for his survival and no hope that he could ever live a normal life again. But Luke's family refused to believe this prognosis, and they came up with a treatment plan on their own.
4: This image that I, in order to be right with God and loved by God, I had to be this perfect Christian.
5: Luke Bernard grew up in a Christian home, but by age 25, decided he couldn't be the person he thought he should be. So he tried being someone else.
4: I would drink. I ended up drinking a lot consistently.
5: On March 9th, 2013, Luke remembers only what he's been told. After having a couple of drinks with friends, Luke was driving home alone when he lost control of his car. He was flown to Los Angeles County Medical Center in critical condition.
6: They just said, Mr. Bernard, you just need to come. You just need to get here. We can't promise you anything.
5: Luke's father, Daniel, was in Houston on business when he got the call and took the next flight to L.A. His wife, Kathy, arrived at the hospital from their home in Florida.
7: When I walked into the room, I looked at him. I knew it was bad. I mean, I couldn't even recognize my son. His head was swollen, his eyes were shut, and they were all bruised and tubes everywhere. Here's the situation, which is really, really bad. Now it's time to get to work.
5: And that meant prayer. Luke was in a coma with little hope for survival. The family was told if he did live, he'd be in a vegetative state or seriously disabled due to a traumatic brain injury. He had also broken his back and neck. But Luke's family refused to believe the prognosis.
7: With all of our hearts, we believe that it wasn't Luke's destiny to die at 25. We just knew that. And so we said, we're going to pray desperate, specific, unified prayers for him. And we got everyone to pray. There was thousands of people praying. We said, this is how we want you guys to pray.
5: Luke's parents stayed at his bedside reading scripture and praying. 11 days later, he woke up.
7: When he woke up, I was there beside him, and Daniel said, if you recognize your mom, squeeze my hand. And he did.
5: He was moved out of critical care and placed in rehab. But Luke was still in a back brace, and doctors didn't know whether he'd walk again.
6: He started moving his legs, and we were like, wait a minute. I mean, and he was showing us. He'd pick him up, move him. And I'm going like, okay. We called the doctors and said, look. And they said, that's really good because that's a voluntary movement.
5: So more x-rays were ordered.
6: And they kept on saying stable. And I said, well, what does stable mean? It means we can't find the brakes anymore.
5: Less than a month after the accident, Luke was able to leave the hospital and return to Florida with his parents. He wore a helmet until surgery could be performed to replace a piece of his skull. Little by little, Luke began forming new memories from what others told him.
4: The realization of, okay, something rare happened here.
5: Luke's medical records show that he arrived at the emergency room with a Glasgow coma scale of 3, the worst possible score. No one knew if Luke would fully recover, not even neurosurgeon Dr. Peter Gruen.
8: Somebody like Mr. Bernard, who comes in with a Glasgow coma score of 3, and then a few months later is walking into my brain injury clinic, I could count those on one hand. So very, very, very uncommon. And I hesitate to say the word, but it is almost, when you see it, the first word that comes in your mind is like miraculous.
4: All I know is that people were praying for me.
5: That led Luke to ask more questions.
4: Why God? Why me? Thinking that I had to be this perfect Christian to be right with God.
5: Then he realized something.
4: You can't be a certain way to earn God's love because you already have it. It's a gift from God. He loves you, and he sent his son, Jesus Christ, to die for you because he loves you. And he wants to spend eternity with you.
5: Luke now read the Bible with fresh eyes and recommitted his life to Jesus Christ.
4: It felt like a burden was taken off of me.
5: He worked daily in rehab to recover from the brain injury. One morning, he awoke from a dream and began writing a screenplay.
4: I ended up finishing writing the script in 1 month. When 6 months before, I was in rehab. Relearning how to write my name. It's called The Favorite.
5: Luke is in development for his film about two brothers portraying Luke's spiritual and physical healing.
6: Sometimes I'd tell Luke, I said, Luke, you're a miracle.
7: God's goodness and faithfulness is everlasting.
4: maybe God wants to use me for something. I don't necessarily know what the end result is going to be, but I'm like, I don't need to. I'll just wait and listen and just respond to where I believe he's leading and directing me.
0: When you go through a miracle like that, you have the same, Luke's got it right. I'll just respond where he's leading and directing me. He obviously has a plan and a purpose for me. He redeemed me from death. And now what do I do? I know this very personally because I should have died. That's what a doctor told me. I had cerebral malaria. It got misdiagnosed in my first few days in the hospital. It took me a week to actually get to the hospital. I was kind of stubborn and, you know, I didn't want to go. And when I finally went, I think at that point it was already too late, but then it was misdiagnosed. And so that delayed treatment even more. I shouldn't have recovered. I shouldn't have left that hospital. But God had a different purpose. And he led me into Psalm 118, which is the last song that Jesus sang with his disciples at the Last Supper. I shall not die, but live and declare the glory of the Lord. That's Luke's mission now. That's my mission now. And I'll put to you, that's your mission now. That's why Jesus said, take up your cross and follow me, that you show forth his death until he comes, that it's not your life. Your life has been redeemed by him. But in that redemption, it's not some bad thing. It's not some, you know, well, I've got to carry this heavy cross. No, it means you get to walk in miracle power because you have denied yourself, because you didn't love your life even unto the death. You get to overcome what is happening in the world today. It's not God's intention for any of his children to suffer. That wasn't his plan. His plan was for us to be in a garden and in that garden have wonderful experiences with him. That's still his plan. It's still his dream. And you can have it today. You can walk in the miracle power and anointing of the Holy Spirit breathed into you. And when you say yes to that and embrace it for what it is, then miracles will naturally follow.
1: We're just in the Psalms today, y'all, because I got another Psalm I wanted to share with you all. It's Psalm 23:4, but it's actually in the Passion Translation. And so many of us know Psalm 23, yea, though I walk through the valley of the shadow of death. But the Passion Translation says it a little bit differently. And as I was watching just Luke's testimony, it really spoke to me, and I hope it does the same for you. So it says, even when your path takes me through the valley of deepest darkness, fear will never conquer me, for you already have. Your authority is my strength and my peace. The comfort of your love takes away my fear. I'll never be lonely, for you are near. God is near you. He is with you no matter what you're walking through. It might be the darkest valley you've ever walked through, but God is with you and he wants to heal you, whether it's healing your mind, healing your heart, or healing your body. We believe what he's done in Luke's life, what he did in Gore's life, the testimony that we saw earlier, he can do in your life. And we just want to close out this program in prayer. So let's just do that right now. Okay. Heavenly Father, we just thank you so much for who you are. God, thank you that you are the good shepherd, that your rod and your staff, they comfort us. Even though we're walking through the darkest valleys of our lives, God, you are with us. And we thank you, Jesus, that you died on the cross for the forgiveness of our sins, but you also died on the cross to heal us from any infirmity. So Lord, we speak healing over those who are watching. We declare wholeness over their bodies, wholeness over their minds, wholeness over their hearts in the name of Jesus. Lord, we thank you.
0: There's a man named Luke, and you've been diagnosed with prostate cancer, and you'll know it by, I'm calling you by name, Luke, but you also know it because it's already spread to your bones mm-hmm. and your pelvis. God is able. He's able to take all that cancer out of your body right now. a great miracle is happening to you. Declare, this is the day the Lord has made. I will rejoice and be glad in it. Be healed now and be every bit whole.
1: Yeah, I believe somebody's watching and you've actually got like twisted intestines, almost like a flipped colon, like they're afraid of that. You're in extreme pain. And I just believe God is literally redoing the twistedness in your intestines. I believe God is fully healing you and fully restoring you of this in the name of Jesus. Thank you, Lord.
0: If someone you're suffering with shooting pains into your sinus cavities, into your forehead, I don't know the cause of it, but I feel the symptom with you. God is healing you, and He's able to restore all of that. He's even able to put your nose back in place. In the name of Jesus, may everything be healed and be restored for you now. Lord, we thank you. We thank you that you are the healer and you are the restorer. We receive it from you right now. In Jesus' name, amen and amen. If you've been healed, let us know. Let us share in your good report. All you have to do is call us, 1-800-700-7000. Here's a word from Matthew. Jesus looked at them and said, with man, this is impossible. But with God, all things are possible. God bless you. We'll see you again.

0: I got out of my patrol car and I slip.
1: I went from having a promising career as a neuroscientist to having a medical death sentence.
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20: I just want to live my life again the way it was before hearing loss.
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0: That night, I called to order my Audion hearing aids. 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
5: Yeah.
0: So now anyone can afford them.
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23: Call 1-833-632-0454.
12: So let's get right to it. The number one reason most people love their Audion hearing aids is the sound. They're absolutely incredible because it sounds the way you should be hearing, the way you used to hear, crystal clear. You'll never miss a word again. No more. Could you say that again? No more. Turn up the TV. No more. You're speaking too softly.
24: For me, going out to eat was really tough. I had trouble making out what everyone was saying with all the noise.
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12: Audion hearing aids are nearly invisible with crystal clear sound. 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
12: What do you think people look for when they're thinking about buying a hearing aid? Price, of course. And it's no surprise that the big brand name companies charge big bucks. It's not uncommon for them to charge $5, $6, even $7,000. And in this economy, who can afford that? And since insurance usually doesn't cover hearing aids, that's an awful lot of money out of pocket. 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
20: I just want to live my life again the way it was before hearing loss.
0: My doctor told me that hearing loss can lead to dementia, so that night, I called to order my Audion hearing aids. This might sound crazy, but since I've been using them, I don't feel as tired. I know how that might sound, but it's true.
2: I would love hearing my wife say she loves me again.
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0: They made hearing aids for all of us. Oh,
1: yeah.
0: I think I paid $98 for them.
1: Yeah.
0: So now anyone can afford them.
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12: So let's get right to it. The number one reason most people love their Audion hearing aids is the sound. They're absolutely incredible because it sounds the way you should be hearing, the way you used to hear, crystal clear. You'll never miss a word again. No more. Could you say that again? No more. Turn up the TV. No more. You're speaking too softly.
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12: Audion hearing aids are nearly invisible with crystal clear sound. 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
12: What do you think people look for when they're thinking about buying a hearing aid? Price, of course. And it's no surprise that the big brand name companies charge big bucks. It's not uncommon for them to charge $5,000, $6,000, even $7,000. 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
20: I just want to live my life again the way it was before hearing loss.
0: My doctor told me that hearing loss can lead to dementia, so that night, I called to order my Audion hearing aids. 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I know how that might sound, but it's true.
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1: Yeah.
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12: So let's get right to it. The number one reason most people love their Audion hearing aids is the sound. They're absolutely incredible because it sounds the way you should be hearing, the way you used to hear, crystal clear. You'll never miss a word again. No more. Could you say that again? No more, turn up the TV. No more, you're speaking too softly.
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33: Hello, I'm Brian Allen. Welcome to our show. Let me ask all of you watching at home a question. How many of you honestly get enough physical activity on a daily basis? Now, how many of you spend way too many hours a day sitting inactively? My guess is many of you do. Whether it's because you feel discomfort while walking, maybe you lack mobility because of poor balance, stiff joints, and weak legs. Or perhaps we've fallen into the bad habit of leading a sedentary lifestyle. Or because of your job, you probably sit inactively way too many hours a day. Let's face it, we all do. Leading a sedentary, inactive lifestyle is terrible for your health, and standing in place for hours can be just as bad. It's time to add some extra steps to your day. Introducing Ellipse by Legsercise, the automatic seated exerciser that strengthens your legs, increases your mobility, and boosts your circulation without physical strain or impact. Stay tuned and you'll see and hear how easy it is to exercise with Ellipse, while watching TV, talking on the phone, or while you work.
1: I had both knee surgery and hip surgery in the last 4 years. While at rehab, my therapist recommended Ellipse as a way to get some extra movement at home and supplement what I was doing with him. He also explained that increased circulation in my legs could assist in the healing process. I was willing to give anything a try that could help speed up my recovery. Ellipse helped so much. The ability to continue my therapy whenever I wanted in the safety and comfort of my own home. It was a blessing. Ellipse is so smooth, so easy on my joints. My legs are stronger. My joints are no longer stiff. I can walk without pain. My mobility is as good as it was 20 years ago. My therapist is so proud of me.
3: I spend 8 or 9 hours a day sitting at my desk, and I had been looking for a way to get some movement and some exercise while working for a long time. Now, the problem is most normal exercisers or peddlers, they force you to focus on the exercise, not stopping, and that just wouldn't allow me to concentrate on my work. When I saw Ellipse online and realized it provided motorized motion to keep your legs moving, I knew it was exactly what I needed. Ellipse fits perfectly under my desk, and it is so quiet that none of my coworkers even know I'm using it because it moves my legs for me and I can focus on my work. I'm getting a workout every day, and because it raises my legs, now my lower back doesn't hurt anymore, and I feel energetic when I get home.
32: 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Because of Ellipse, they are better able to handle my sessions because they are stronger, have more range of motion, and flexibility. 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
0: Before, when I used to take care of the grandkids, I was pretty active. But now that they've gotten older, I admit I sit way more than I should. I was suffering from poor circulation, and most of the days my legs were uncomfortably swollen. My doctor was always on me to be more active. My daughter bought me Ellipse. I was skeptical at first, but because it was a gift from her, I knew I had to give it a chance. Right away, I could tell that Ellipse was going to be a huge help. After my first use, I could see that my legs were not as swollen. I could feel that my usually cold legs were getting warmer, and I could feel that my circulation was improving. My legs felt great, and my doctor was really, really happy. Ellipse is so easy to use. It's so smooth. There's no strain and no impact at all.
6: My whole life, I've been working with my hands, which means I work with my back too. So I've been dealing with occasional back pain my entire life. And as I've gotten older, my knees are becoming an issue too. My knees have always been stiff. There's the lack of motion, the range of movement is diminishing, which makes it hard to get around. And when you can't move without pain, you begin to sit more and more, and that doesn't make anything better. My daughter bought me an Ellipse for Christmas. I've never seen anything like it. My joints feel better, my knees feel better, my back feels better. In fact, I even feel stronger.

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9: 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But because Ellipse does all the work, your mind is free to enjoy and focus on your favorite seated activities. Just like taking vitamin supplements in your diet, Ellipse complements any activity you are already doing. Don't be fooled by foreign sellers with horrible customer support that sell poor quality imitations that fall apart in a few weeks, provide minimal range of motion, and harsh, jarring movements that are hard on your joints. Ellipse has a 46% larger rotational diameter than any other motorized seated leg mover in the world. This provides more exercise and greater range of motion, plus ultra smooth movement that's safe, super low impact, and makes your legs feel great. And its premium quality ensures that you'll be able to enjoy your Ellipse for many years.
4: After I retired and stopped working, I managed to stay busy for the first couple of weeks, maybe a month. But eventually I was spending my whole day sitting on the couch and leading a very sedentary lifestyle. So being inactive became part of my daily routine. And it didn't take long before I started feeling the negative effects of inactivity on my mobility. My legs felt weaker and my balance had deteriorated. And when I wanted to walk, I wasn't the same anymore. It was harder. I saw Ellipse on Facebook and hoped it could help me get back to the way I was. So I bought it. Ellipse was exactly what I needed. Now my legs feel stronger, I have less stiffness and more flexibility. I have better balance and it increased my mobility. Ellipse gave me back what I had lost and I feel great about that.
6: I love to do exercise and do so whenever I have free time. I also try to eat healthy, take vitamins and minerals to complement my diet. When I saw Ellipse on Instagram, I immediately realized I can add extra steps to my day. I could supplement my exercise routine while I'm sitting at home. Now I'm active. While doing some work at home, or it's cold, raining, or late at night. I burn extra calories. I feel my muscles working, it's relaxing, and my legs feel great.
2: 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Because of Ellipse, they are better able to handle my sessions because they are stronger, have more range of motion, and flexibility. An 80-year-old recovering from hip or knee surgery can easily use Ellipse on speed 1, and a 30-year-old coming back from a sports injury can use it on speed 3, and both are getting exactly what they need.
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8: After about 2 years of using Legsercise Pro and going for walks again, I felt like I could do more. The Pro started to feel too easy.
7: Because we participated in the original Legsercise commercial, I kept in contact with the people at Legsercise. One day, I decided to call and find out if they have anything new that was a step up from the Legsercise Pro.
8: And that's when we were introduced to Ellipse. I got one before it was even available for sale. Again, it was exactly what I needed. It feels like a workout, like I'm challenging myself, but it's still super easy on my joints with no impact whatsoever. Now I can walk longer than before. I feel stronger.
7: Even I decided to try it. At the office, I spent all day walking around, talking to my coworkers, but working from home was limiting the amount of movement I was getting daily. I was sitting so many hours a day, and my sciatica was really starting to bother me. Ellipse is perfect. I keep it under my desk all day, and it keeps my legs moving without even thinking about it. Ellipse is so quiet that when I'm doing my work, I forget I'm using it. Just having your feet on it keeps you in the right posture. I can feel the chair supporting my lower back. Now at the end of the day, my back feels great, my circulation is moving, I'm burning calories, and it makes me feel energetic.
8: It turns out that Ellipse was exactly what we both needed.
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0: 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We take you from manuscript to the bookstore and online. There's a lot to do to publish a book, but your work is pretty much done once you send us your manuscript for review. If approved, let us do the work. As a Christian publisher, we review and publish all categories of books from authors just like you. It doesn't necessarily have to be Bible-based or even with a Christian theme. We're here for the author, any author, who wants to work with a moral, upstanding, and ethical company and wants to be treated as we all should be. If your book is accepted by us, you'll get the white glove treatment from day one. We understand that your labor for the written word is more than a book. It's unique, personal, and was likely written with a dutiful higher purpose to spread the word. We are looking to publish books with positive content in all genres. This is why we partner with our authors to provide them freedom and flexibility to write what they feel. Interested in learning more? Well, besides watching this, you can call the number on your screen today and we'll send you a free publishing kit that will provide you tips on what to expect and how the publishing process works. Call now!
1: Many authors often wonder what the phrase self-publishing really means. Well, not too long ago, the only way for an author to get their work published was to beg one of the large New York publishing houses to look at their work. The success rate was not great. Most publishing houses would reject your manuscript, shred it, and fail to respond to you. These large New York publishing houses held all of the cards. Without their clout and connections, an author could never get their book into bookstores. Luckily, Amazon and Apple, as well as new technology called print on demand, leveled that playing field and took away the iron-fisted grip the New York publishing houses held on the industry. Unlike the old days, now any author who has written a book can decide for themselves whether to publish that book or not. No more begging and pleading with publishing houses that would treat you rudely. Through our distribution partnership with Amazon, Apple, and Audible, Christian Faith Publishing can publish physical copies, ebooks, or audiobooks for our authors. We compete on all the same platforms as the large New York publishing houses. Any author is free to submit their manuscript to Christian Faith Publishing. We'll give every manuscript fair attention and the review that it deserves. We may not accept your manuscript, especially if it does not align with our Christian values, but we do promise to review it and notify you regarding our decision.
0: In the next few minutes, you're going to meet authors just like you who have published their books with Christian Faith Publishing. You'll also learn about the publishing process and how we help our authors complete their publishing journey successfully. That's right. You'll get an insider's look at the path each of these authors took, why they did it, and ultimately their experience in working with us, from editing, copywriting, to cover design, illustrations, and getting their books sold. You'll learn from them how they achieved their success and tips for how you can accomplish the same thing. You don't have to believe me. Let's hear from these Christian Faith authors.
2: My inspiration for this book was when I was six, I couldn't read. So I wanted to give a six-year-old a chance to read a book that they may learn to like to read. The best thing about Christian Faith Publishing is they care about my book. I described on my portal how my cover should look. I described it how, and they did exactly how I described it. It was exactly how I described it. It was just, they're so talented. They can do anything. We're all writers, but until you're, I think once you get published, I guess, then you're an author, but we're all writers in our own way.
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0: Interesting, right? There's a lot to do, but you've done the hard work. Just listen to this author.
7: I was really happy about publishing my first book by seeing my work that I've been working on for a culmination of years finally to completion and being published. I was on a faithful journey, and Christian Faith Publishing met the core values that I was looking for. I think that they're very grounded and rooted in Christian faith. Their principles show that throughout their work. They had a good revenue share model. I felt it was fair. After publishing my book, I really felt like I had achieved the goals that I set out to do. I, by trade, am an artist, so I am a content creator. I'm a survivor, so I got my inspiration off my own story, a story of survival and tenacity, but also a story that would bring me back to my core roots. That story supports my work forever, and it's, as someone best said to me, it's like my shadow in the wind.
0: Here's something you should know. Did you know that in the most recent year for which full figures are available, over 675 million print books were sold in the U.S.? That's more than two books for every man, woman, and child in the U.S. per year. Amazing! Remember, if you're ready with a manuscript and want to discover if your book will be accepted by us to be published, the first step is to call us for a free publishing kit. Did you know that CFP handles the editing, page design and layout, cover design, distribution, promotion, and royalty management for your book? We do it all for you. But first, you have to submit your manuscript for our peer review of your book. If it's accepted, we do the rest. But what do all of these services mean to you? Take a deeper look at how we take editing, cover design, promotion, and royalties seriously at Christian Faith Publishing. Let's watch and listen to some of the details that make CFP the publisher of choice for most Christian authors across the country. First, there's the copy editing process. Take a look.
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0: 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But here's where a lot of authors need help. Cover design. Now, this is really important and interesting.
1: 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Our designers will work through several revisions until we receive 100% of your approval. A book is created more times than not to create an emotional experience for readers, and therefore the cover needs to create that same emotional experience visually that will delight, move, engage, and perhaps even elevate your readers. Our designers work with our editors in order to gain knowledge of the plot of your book, the tone of the writing, in order to get as much detail as possible so your cover design matches your book's content. In speaking with children's book authors, one of the most common questions is regarding illustrations. And that's great because it's one of the most important aspects of a children's book. I cannot emphasize enough how important a great illustration concept and illustrator are to a book's success. Again, at this time, you have no clue how many books you're going to sell, and neither do we. It's obviously an impossible question to answer at this stage, but what I can tell you is that your book's cover and illustrations play a critical role in the book's overall success. Just think about it. You have a mere few seconds to grab someone's attention. Illustrations and images are seen first, before text, so it is important to have high-quality illustrations that convey the story and grab onlookers' attention as your book sits in a sea of competition. Custom illustrations boost your book's identity with your personality. The goal here is to be creative, be unique, be original, and put forth the best product you can. Remember, your name is on the cover. Take as much pride in what it looks like as you did writing it. The great news is that every author publishing with Christian Faith Publishing who needs illustrations will work with one of our many talented illustrators to bring their story to life. We deliver unique, one-of-a-kind custom illustrations created specifically to the author's approval. Our illustrators meet a wide variety of styles, and our process is layered and detailed in order to assure the author's satisfaction. If you decide to partner with Christian Faith Publishing, you will receive a sample illustration to be sure you're happy with the overall style and technique of the illustrator. After you have approved your sample, your illustrator will create a black and white storyboard for you to review. This will allow you to see how your text aligns to each and every illustration. Just like a manuscript, illustration development is extremely important. We want you to be sure that characters and scenes match along with the storyline. Once you have approved your storyboard, the final step is full colorization. This is the most rewarding step because these professional illustrators bring the book to life. Overall, Christian Faith Publishing walks hand in hand with you through the process. We painstakingly pay attention to every detail, leave no stone unturned in order to deliver the absolute best illustrations for you and your manuscript.
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2: I really want to thank Christian Faith Publishing Company for publishing my book, giving me this platform to tell my story of how God is working through people and for redemption. That's what the story is about, redemption. So thank you for doing that for me. After I published my book, I felt relieved that I have accomplished something. I set a goal, put it on my vision board, and I did it with God's help.
0: Perhaps the smartest decision these authors made was to contact CFP. We take all authors through the publishing process, from the infancy of editing to copywriting, securing ISBN numbers, creating illustrations, production, sales, and distribution, along with the promotion of your book. And you have 100% ownership of your book. Christian Faith helps all authors and has its own who's who of authors that have published with us too. From Veronica Campbell Brown, Olympic sprinter and winner of 8 Olympic medals and 5 world titles, along with Creflo Dollar, a world-renowned Bible teacher, best-selling author and speaker with hundreds of books, CDs, and DVDs in distribution worldwide. His award-winning television show, Changing Your World, is broadcast across 6 continents. So many others have published with CFP, including Dr. Carol Swain, who along with Steve Fiesel wrote Abduction. But all of our authors took the first step by requesting a free publishing kit. You can too. Call the number here and we'll rush one out to you. Here's an interesting publishing fact. Did you know that the global book printing market is anticipated to reach values of around $49 billion by 2024? So right now, I want to give you an inside peek into the inner workings of Christian Faith Publishing to let you have an inside look of how we publish books every day for authors just like you. Discover how hard our family of dedicated publishers, coordinators, editors, designers, layout artists, royalty experts, and more work for you when you become an author with us. Remember, our publishing coordinators will walk you through all of these steps, like we do for every author that publishes with us. Take a peek.
8: 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Upon first receiving your manuscript, our editing department will thoroughly review your work and make all necessary changes, which will then be presented to you for approval. After editing, our page designers will format your manuscript to the preferred size so that the interior of the book will be ready for print and ebook distribution. The next and perhaps most exciting step is the custom design of your cover. 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Thousands of press releases will also be distributed to make the public more aware of the newly released book and to further attract media attention. These are just a few of the many intricacies we manage on behalf of our authors when bringing a new title to market. We hope you can visit us soon. May God bless you.
0: Incredible, right? 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
9: 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I knew exactly what was expected of me at every point. 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
1: 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The current market share is about 50-50, with half of all book purchasers still preferring old-fashioned hard copy books and the other half preferring ebooks to read on their digital devices like iPads, Kindles, and Nooks. Ebook distribution and finance is actually quite simple. The hard copy version of your books is converted into an ebook for each of the various ebook platforms. The Kindle for Amazon, the iPad and iPhone for Apple, and the Nook for Barnes & Noble. 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And purchasers simply click a button to have the book delivered instantly to their device. Hard copy distribution and finance is equally as simple. The largest wholesale distributor of books in the world is a company known as Ingram. Ingram also has a specialty Christian subsidiary known as Spring Arbor. Christian Faith Publishing is a member of the Ingram and Spring Arbor network, thus we have the ability to sell our authors' hard copy books through the entire network, which includes essentially all big and small bookstores throughout North America, as well as through Amazon's worldwide print distribution marketplace. So once we list one of the author's books in the Ingram and Spring Arbor catalog, that book is essentially available at any bookstore in North America and through Amazon around the world. It is up to each individual bookstore as to whether they will carry your book in stock or instead make it available for order. But one thing is for sure, your book will be available everywhere.
0: The simple truth is that you, as the author, need to be involved in selling your book. You need to go to book signings, use social media, or your friends to help. However, at Christian Faith, we will help you with promotions and press releases. Here's how.
1: There are several ways in which Christian Faith Publishing promotes and publicizes the new books of our authors to the masses. When thinking about how to get the word out about a new book, it's important to remember that new books are promoted. They're not advertised. This is an important distinction. You rarely, if ever, see an advertisement for a new book. Just think back. Have you ever seen an ad for a new book on a billboard, at the movies, or on television? No, because such media are inefficient for promoting a new book. The best way to spread the word and gain awareness about a new book is by using the same methods that famous authors do, newspapers and web articles about your book. To obtain useful press coverage, such as newspaper and web articles being written about you and your book, all industry professionals agree that press releases are the way to go. So just what is a press release and how does it work? A press release is a professionally drafted article written about you and your book by your publisher's publicity team. 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Each press release is submitted to hundreds, if not thousands, of media outlets and contains a story about the author, the book itself, and the many outlets through which the book can be purchased. When a particular media outlet publishes one of our press releases, the goal is to drive readers of the article to purchase the book being written about. A successful press release campaign is a key element to publishing a new book. In the end, though, the success of any new book depends not just upon the efforts that we put into it as your publisher, but also the efforts that you as the author put into it. No one is a better cheerleader for your book than you. Your hard work combined with our efforts form the perfect partnership needed to give any new book a chance.
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24: Hello, and welcome to our show. 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I'm talking about leg pain or cramps, restless legs, tingling, swelling or numbness, perhaps coldness, itchiness, or skin discoloration on your legs, ankles, and feet. 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Introducing the new, proven Legsercise Pro. It's the easy-to-use automatic leg mover that uses continuous movement to soothe pain and help promote healthy circulation the natural, drug-free way. The science behind the Legsercise Pro concept is called passive exercise. It's like having a physical therapist right in your home. But let's listen to real life users so you can hear for yourself.
18: Now I eat healthy. It hasn't always been that way. I always smoked for many years, and I don't get out as much as I used to. I guess that's led to me having poor circulation. I read an article about the clinical study on Legsercise Pro and the upcoming launch. The study was very convincing. You don't have to be a doctor or scientist to know that movement is better than not moving. It's a very easy concept.
25: I am a proud Legsercise user for more than 7 years now. When they contacted me about a new Legsercise machine and participating in the new commercial, I immediately agreed. They sent me the new machine to try for about 2 months before filming the commercial. Honestly, I was blown away. It's not like when a new phone comes out, right? And it's the same as the one you already have. With 7 years in between the original and the new Lexercise Pro, the improvements are drastic.
18: I pre-ordered Lexercise right away. Am I glad I did? My legs feel great now. The stiffness and the heaviness is gone, and so is the joint pain. I can move them around without pain at all. Think about it. I feel better naturally, but without taking anything. And the last thing I want to do is to take another pill. I'm feeling young again.
25: It's completely effortless. It's like having a physical therapist at home. The ankle and knee movement is far beyond what the original could do, and it's faster. The step counter lets me know exactly what I accomplished, and being 7 years older now, that remote control makes using the machine much more comfortable. I no longer have to bend all the way down to turn it on, off, or change speed. Lexercise is the easiest exercise you'll ever do. It literally does all the work for you.
20: People always come to me to avoid surgery or to avoid taking pharmaceutical drugs. In many cases, they want to avoid taking more drugs than what they're already taking. The key to Lexercise's effectiveness is in its concave design, which causes movement and flexion in both the knee and ankle joint. This is the perfect combination for stimulating healthy circulation. This is very similar to what happens when you walk. Ankle movement is very crucial. When the ankle flexes, it causes the calf muscle to contract and relax, contract and relax. In effect, the calf muscle, it's like a second heart, pumping stagnant blood out of your feet and legs and back up to your heart.
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0: 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The step counter to keep track of what you've accomplished. 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
4: Hello and welcome back. We all know that doctors recommend daily walks to help avoid the negative side effects of a sedentary lifestyle. But let me ask you a question. How many of you truly believe you're doing enough? That you are actually getting enough physical activity? I know. I understand. It's hard. Even for me. You don't have enough time. It's physically hard. It hurts. It's cold. It's hot. It's raining. There's always something. That's what I love about Legsercise Pro. You can use it easily with no effort and from the comfort of your own home. Legsercise Pro turns sitting, resting, and watching TV into an effective passive exercise. And yes, I said with no effort. It literally moves your legs for you. Just like a physical therapist would if you could afford to have one come to your home every day. We know doctors recommend walking every day because of its health benefits. But you don't have to be a doctor to know that movement is better than not moving. So start moving your legs with Legsercise Pro.
0: 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With Legsercise Pro, the natural circulation booster that uses continuous automatic leg movement to soothe pain and promote healthy circulation the natural drug-free way. 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Legsercise Pro's patented walking simulator propulsion technology moves your feet back and forth along its concave track, creating constant movement and flex at both the knee and ankle joints. The perfect combination to naturally stimulate healthy circulation. It's like having a physical therapist right in your own home. Soothe pain and calm restless legs. Reduce swelling in your legs, ankles, and feet, and stimulate healthy circulation.
5: My mother suffers from bad circulation, especially in her legs where she feels stiffness and gets cramps. The doctors told her a million times that she needs to be a little bit more active. Take little walks. The truth is that she sits on the couch and watches TV all day.
1: It's not that I was being stubborn, and it's not that I didn't want to listen to the doctor. It's just that when legs hurt and they're stiff, you don't want to move.
5: After visiting her one day, I told a friend of mine about my frustration, and she told me she had the same problem with her mother. And she got her a device that helped her alleviate the bad circulation. 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
1: 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So I did.
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1: Legsercise Pro gave me back the mobility that I had lost and the desire to get out of the house without discomfort and enjoy my life.
5: 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And I think she's happy too.
1: I am.
5: Now I'm her favorite son.
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3: 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The step counter to keep track of what you've accomplished. The longer motion track for more overall leg movement. And the comfort remote control. Operators are already taking calls, so hurry and be one of the first 300 callers. 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Hurry and call now.
6: Welcome back. By now you know that Legsercise Pro is the help that you need for the discomfort caused by poor circulation. So now that you know what it does, I want to tell you a little bit about how it does it, how and why it works. It's all based on the concept of passive exercise, which is basically slow but constant movement over a period of time, promoting amazing health benefits without the need for extraneous exercise. But Legsercise Pro takes passive exercise even further. Because you don't move the machine moves you. But it's not just that it moves you, it's how it moves you. The engineers at Legsercise Pro studied the muscles and joints that are active during a walk with the goal of creating flex and movement in those same joints and muscles, but from a seated position. The result is Legsercise Pro and its patented walking simulator propulsion technology. Legsercise Pro moves your feet back and forth along its concave motion track, creating constant movement and flex at both the knee and ankle joints. The perfect combination to help stimulate healthy circulation, helping stagnant blood circulate out of your legs and back up to your heart. Simply put, Legsercise Pro turns sitting, resting, and watching TV into an effective and healthy passive exercise.
0: It doesn't feel good when your grandchildren want to play, spend time with you, but you can't stand the pain. My knees hurt, my ankles hurt, and my legs were just stiff and weak. A friend told me that I should try this new machine that was helping people with the same problems I had. That new machine was Legsercise Pro.
5: I used to have restless leg syndrome. It would even disrupt my sleep, but not anymore. Legsercise Pro puts an end to that. Now I sleep like a baby.
0: I was upset that I didn't know about the original Legsercise, but I hear that the Pro is far better, so I guess it worked out.
5: For me, quality of life is so important. I'm committed to living a healthy lifestyle. I eat well and I keep myself as active as possible. Legsercise Pro helps me go the extra mile. It allows me to stay active even when I'm inactive. It keeps my legs moving and lets me relax at the same time.
0: Legsercise Pro has helped me so much. I feel so much better. It's really changed my quality of life.
5: The movement feels so good. It's relaxing, it's soothing. It's like my legs are getting a massage. You can feel your muscles and joints flexing in a very pleasant way. Even the sound it makes has a calming rhythm to it.
0: Now I get to enjoy my grandchildren like never before. That means the world to me. Oh God, I love you, Lexercise.
7: 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In many cases, they want to avoid taking more drugs than what they're already taking. The key to Lexercise's effectiveness is in its concave design, which causes movement and flexion in both the knee and ankle joint. This is the perfect combination for stimulating healthy circulation. This is very similar to what happens when you walk. Ankle movement is very crucial. When the ankle flexes, it causes the calf muscle to contract and relax, contract and relax. In effect, the calf muscle, it's like a second heart, pumping stagnant blood out of your feet and legs and back up to your heart.
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8: I try to call my father on a daily basis, and I always have the habit of asking him how he's feeling. It always bothered me that his answers were always, my legs are hurting, my legs are swollen, they're tingling, they're tired. I just wanted to do everything I can to help him.
9: My daughter's always worrying about me. I wish that she wouldn't. She already has enough to deal with at work and at home with the kids.
8: One day, I read an article about the result of a clinical study that was done with Lexercise, and I just wanted to buy one for my father.
9: Lexercise Pro was truly what I needed, and if it wasn't for her, I would have not known about it.
8: After only 3 days of my father using it, he was already so happy of the change he felt.
9: It's helped with the swelling and the pain. The tingling feeling is gone. I use it while I read the news, listen to the radio, or while watching TV. Sometimes while just sitting and relaxing, looking outside my window. At my age, it's nice to find a solution to a problem that doesn't require taking another pill.
8: It feels so good when you can do something to help someone you love.
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0: 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The most common location for falls? The bathroom. Thousands of seniors are injured just trying to take a bath, and many of these falls are life-altering. Hospital stays and often weeks of rehab, and sometimes they'll have to move into assisted living centers or nursing homes.
1: I don't want to move into an assisted living center.
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0: 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So a walk-in tub is a very, very inexpensive alternative.
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0: 9 out of 10 seniors say they want to live in their homes as long as possible, but nearly 80% say they'll need to modify bathrooms in order to remain independent and safe.
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0: 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The average cost of a nursing home is $110,000 a year and can climb to over $130,000 if you want a private room. So a walk-in tub is a very, very inexpensive alternative.
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0: 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The most common location for falls? The bathroom. Thousands of seniors are injured just trying to take a bath, and many of these falls are life-altering. Hospital stays and often weeks of rehab, and sometimes they'll have to move into assisted living centers or nursing homes.
14: I don't want to move into an assisted living center.
12: I sure don't want to end up in a nursing home.
0: The average cost of a nursing home is $110,000 a year and can climb to over $130,000 if you want a private room. And the average cost of assisted living, over $50,000 a year. So a walk-in tub is a very, very inexpensive alternative. Walk-in tubs are designed to be easy to get in and out of. Safety features include low thresholds, wider doors, handrails, and slip-resistant floors. 9 out of 10 seniors say they want to live in their homes as long as possible, but nearly 80% say they'll need to modify bathrooms in order to remain independent and safe.
1: Most of us want to stay in our homes as long as possible.
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11: 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I mean, my back pain has totally dissipated.
12: And also standing, I don't feel the pressure anymore. 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
4: 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Results also show they will help improve your balance.
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17: All right. Thank you. Thank you, everybody. Welcome. I'm Dr. Steve Salvatore, and we're coming to you from Central Park, right in the middle of New York City, where everybody is always on the move. Today, we're talking about the most unappreciated part of our body, our feet. So how many of you suffer from foot pain? Raise your hands. Almost all of you, right? Well, it's no wonder with all the punishment our feet take. 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I could not be standing here without pain if I did not have Superthotics in my shoes. But you don't have to take my word for it. We're here in New York City for a reason. We wanted to put Superthotics to the test with the most skeptical and mobile people in the world.
18: My name is Joseph Scotto. I am a social worker. I get around mainly by subways and walking, and I wear shoes for style, not comfort. I am not going to wear orthopedic shoes. They're just not fashionable. I also live in a three-flight walk-up, and I have a duplex, so more steps. My feet ache. My back is always in pain. I started using Superthotics. They feel extremely comfortable. Wearing the Superthotics have definitely alleviated all of the pain in my feet and my back. I particularly think it's great that it took something so small that doesn't involve medication. You shouldn't settle for being in pain, and now I don't have to anymore.
19: My name is Michelle Cromer. I'm a New York City public school teacher. My classroom is on the third floor. We have what we call teacher shoes that we put on to try to be comfortable. And even my teacher shoes were feeling uncomfortable. Foot fatigue, my arch would be achy. When your feet hurt, it seems like everything hurts. When I first took the Superthotics out of the package, I was like, these are so thin. Like, what is this? So I put it in my shoe and it worked. I didn't have that tingling in my heel and my feet didn't feel tired. Some days I would put them in my teacher shoes. Some days I would put them in like boots. I put them in all of my shoes, even my church shoes. I was even telling my teacher friends about it. And they were like, does this really work? I was like, yes, they really work. Superthotics are a lifesaver for my career.
20: I'm Sandy Natelli. I'm a stay-at-home mom. 3 years ago, I broke my left foot. Ever since then, I have pain. I've been trying every over-the-counter product, shoe inserts and cushions, and they don't make a difference. So I tried the Superthotic. I was very skeptical because nothing had worked. When it actually worked and there was no pain, I was shocked. I thought the pain, the swelling, was something I was just going to have to live with. I took them out of my shoes and I put them in my slippers. Yeah, my fluffy slippers were more comfortable with this. Superthotics are amazing. They enable you to have a pain-free life.
17: Let's meet the two doctors who developed this pain-relieving breakthrough. Dr. Bob Baravarian and Dr. Gary Briskin are founders of the University Foot and Ankle Institute in Southern California, one of the largest and most well-respected podiatric medical treatment and rehab centers in the country. But they're also foot and ankle surgeons and professors of podiatry at a prominent medical center. Now, every year, they see thousands of patients, some with very serious issues that require surgery, but most with issues that can be corrected with a doctor-prescribed orthotic.
21: If you put the foot in the ideal position, then you're going to affect it all the way up the chain. And the ankle's going to be well positioned, the knee's going to be well positioned, and the back's going to be well positioned.
17: So you guys make orthotics here in the practice, right? Tell us about that.
22: What we do is we take an impression of the foot using a plaster cast. From that impression, we'll make a positive mold. We'll actually have the orthotic fabricated on that mold so it's customized to the individual patient.
17: How expensive is something like this?
22: This can be $600 to $800. Mm-hmm. A lot of people can't afford that. Their insurance may not cover it. So this is a Superthotic.
21: The goal for us was to design a system where we could offer different levels of correction, much like we do with an orthotic. You'll see the differing levels of correction that are achieved by the biodynamic inserts that we've designed. This one has a 0-degree wedge. This one has a 5-degree wedge. So depending on

0: fascia pain, tendonitis pain in the arch. 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It's all about supporting the foot.
1: We see thousands of people a year who have foot problems, but we became doctors to help as many people as we could. And with the Superthotic, we're hoping we can help millions of people.
2: Okay, so we already met a few New Yorkers whose lives are better, more mobile, and more pain-free thanks to Superthotics. But if their stories haven't convinced you to try them, this next story will.
3: My name is Angela McKee. I am 69 years old. Well, I was told by the doctor I needed to have both knees replaced. They would just hurt. I have bunions on both feet and a hammer toe. When you're hurting and you have to go out and do things or go places, I dread it because I think, oh, my feet are gonna hurt. The first time I put the Superthotic in, I just felt a world of difference. My feet did not bother me at all. And my knees and my hips feel much better. This is like one of the greatest things that have happened to me lately. I was thinking about going back to salsa class. I had given up. I haven't been there in over a year.
4: 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Thanks to Superthotics, I am back on the dance floor.
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5: 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In a clinical study with 100 test subjects, 100% reported relief from foot and ankle pain, 100% reported relief from knee pain, 100% reported relief from hip pain, and 96% reported relief from back pain. Superthotics were also proven to improve balance.
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1: 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All right, who can help me? All right, you, come on up here. What's your name?
2: Zoe,
1: nice to see you. So we're going to do a little test for your balance, right? I want you to put your hands, clasp your hands in front of you like this, right? Now, stable, hold yourself steady. I'm going to try something. If I push down, what happens to you? You fall forward, right? All right, so now step here in the Superthotics. Now I'm going to push down again, see what happens now. How does that feel?
2: Great.
1: Wow. All right, who else wants to give it a shot? All right, you are?
3: Tommy.
1: All right, Tommy, take a step up. Let's try this. You're pretty big. You're as big as me. Put your hands out in front. Let's see. Hold still, push down. What happens?
3: Yeah.
1: Look at that.
3: Yeah.
1: Off balance. I can do that with one finger with you. Let's try it again. One more time. Wow. All right, now step into the Superthotics. See what happens. Hold your hands, same position. We'll push down.
3: Yeah,
1: look at that.
3: Solid.
1: Amazing, right? Absolutely.
4: Hi, I'm Barbara Conway Olson. I'm a retired nurse. I can feel pain in my lower back, my knees. My feet start aching. So I tried Superthotics. I really couldn't believe it. It was amazing. I can wear any type of shoe now and can walk as long as I want and no pain. I feel very secure that I'm not going to lose my balance. I wear them all the time. I may be retired, but I don't sit home on the couch. That's for old people.
5: I'm Stephen Wu. I'm 68 years old. One of my joys as being a parent is teaching my daughter how to play tennis. I taught her since she was 6 years old. We still try to play at least once a week. The problem is I can't keep up with her now. My legs, my back kind of stiffens up, but I find my knee is starting to hurt now. I tried the Superthotics, and it's really lessened the pain. My back is feeling better. I'm standing up straighter, and I can turn on a dime now. I feel more confident on the tennis court. I can do things that I did some 20, 30 years ago. It's a great feeling.
1: To see clinical proof that Superthotics work,
6: we turn to one of the world's most renowned experts in movement, orthotic, and prosthetic science, Dr. Gerald Petrovsky. His groundbreaking work beginning nearly 40 years ago earned him a nomination for the Nobel Prize.
7: One of the things I'm most proud of was the development of the computer system so that people that were paralyzed could stand up and walk again.
6: Okay, so you were asked to design a month-long clinical study focusing on 100 test subjects to determine the effectiveness of Superthotics on relieving pain and improving physical activity. What was your first impression when you saw them?
7: I was impressed by the fact that it was thin and yet adjustable. Most orthotics are pretty thick and clumsy.
6: Did you notice a difference as the study went on?
7: A huge difference. The pain went way, way down. At the end, I was very, very surprised at the pain reduction. It worked very well. When you talk to the people in the study, everybody was excited. They love the product. It's taken their pain away in such a brief period of time.
8: It felt great. You know, I noticed a difference immediately. Before, I had a lot of pain. After I was wearing them, I didn't have hardly any pain at all.
9: When they first handed me the Superthotic, I looked at it and I thought, how am I going to wear this in my shoe? But now, after doing the study, I can't imagine not having them in my shoe. They have changed my life.
6: Getting rid of pain can be life-changing.
7: Oh, it is a life-changing event. It means a tremendous amount to be pain-free.
6: But you had some subjects who had even more remarkable results. Tell us about Stephanie.
7: Stephanie started with severe foot pain.
3: I have plantar fasciitis. It's just shooting pain in my heels. When I first put my feet down on the floor, I just felt like just that excruciating pain.
7: The plantar fascia acts as an elastic spring connecting the muscles in the heel to the toes. And the plantar fascia thickness, if it's greater than 0.4 centimeters, is considered plantar fasciitis. She started out with her plantar fascia at 0.93. 0.93 for her is extreme. Any pressure across the bottom of the foot is going to hurt.
3: When I first looked at it, I was like, wow, this seemed like such a simple product. Like, am I going to get, like, big results from it? And after wearing them, I did.
7: At the end of the study, she went to 0.33, which means that the ligament was thin again, easy to move back and forth on the bottom of the foot, and less painful.
6: That swelling went down so much, Stephanie no longer had plantar fasciitis.
7: By definition, yes. If they're less than 0.4 centimeters, then they don't have plantar fasciitis anymore.
3: I don't have any foot pain. I'm a believer. My feet feel great.
6: So let's sum up the results. Subjects with foot and ankle pain, 100% reported significant relief. And the subjects with knee pain and hip pain also 100% reported significant relief. And maybe the most remarkable thing was that 96% of the subjects with back pain reported significant relief. And all this just by putting a superthotic in your shoe.
7: It absolutely surpassed my expectations, and their balance increased.
6: How did you test balance?
7: We did a series of studies on a balance platform looking at static balance. But more importantly is dynamic balance, because when you're walking, it makes you very susceptible for falling.
6: And you test dynamic balance on this walkway?
7: The walkway isn't as simple as it looks. There's 20,000 sensors in the walkway. So every slight movement of the foot is picked up, the time from impact and initial impact, gait speed, gait velocity, and it calculates how much air there is in gait. In the 30-day period, we had a very significant reduction in sway, therefore an increase in balance. When you start the study looking like this, when you're standing, and you end it looking like this, that's incredible.
6: There are not many orthotic makers out there that have clinical studies that show an improvement in balance, so that's almost unheard of.
7: Superthotics is a very simple device in concept, in size, and in operation. But it can have a profound impact on the lives of millions of people.
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11: 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I had less pain and discomfort in my heel and my lower back. 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Just wearing the Superthotics has reduced the pain and allowed me the ability to still work. 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People need something like Superthotics to improve that.
13: 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Superthotics have absolutely changed my life. 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I'm just thrilled.
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19: Some of the most engaging and inspiring conversations that I've experienced have taken place in mi casa, right at home, gather around the dinner table with family and friends, just enjoying a great meal. You know, in between laughter and honest reflections, we've often delved into the profound meaning of life and our purpose in this world. This is exactly what I hope and I envision Casa Zoen to be for you, a safe place to explore the extraordinary God-gifted life. You know, your outlook on life may be hope-filled, or maybe you harbor doubts. You feel wounded by negative experiences, or even disenchanted with religious or spiritual beliefs. I want you to know that you're not alone in your quest for meaning and purpose. As we journey together and experience this God-gifted life, we're bound to face great adversity and sorrow. But the good news of Jesus is summarized in these words when he said, "The thief comes only to steal, kill, and destroy. I have come that you may have life and have it abundantly." Here, Zoen is the original Greek word in the Bible for the God-gifted life that Christ came to give you. So I hope you'll join me each week in every episode as we ask the difficult questions, as we open our hearts to this Zoen way of living, and together we discover the divine purpose we were created to fulfill. Welcome home to Casa Zoen. I think she left around 8:30, 9 p.m. She didn't get back home till 3 a.m. being at the ER. It was just awful. And I was in bed and I was really stressed and I was anxious. And all these thoughts were racing in my mind. Welcome back to Casa Zoen podcast. My name is Roberto, and I want to welcome you to mi casa. Mi casa es tu casa. My house is your house. And you know, today I want to talk to you about mental health. By no means is this podcast going to be exhaustive and try to give an exhaustive answer to this problem. It's a huge problem, and it's a global problem. You know, as I was researching and just seeing what the experts are saying, experts like social psychologist Jonathan Haidt, who talks about this health crisis, this mental health crisis in our world due to a correlation between social media increase and the use of smartphones and rates in anxiety and depression and self-harm. And this is heartbreaking to see what is happening. In the last 12 years, 10 to 12 years, we've seen this incredible rise in mental health issues. And like I said, it's a layered, multi-layered issue, and it should be dealt with compassion. And it should be dealt with care. And there are many layers and many strategies that can be put in place to address this. And if you're struggling, if you're somebody that knows somebody or you yourself are struggling with mental health issues, I want to just tell you that you're not alone. There are many people who are struggling. And I know that there are answers for you. And my prayer and my heart is that through this podcast, I can be a little drop in that vast sea that can help you and give you tools and can point your gaze and your heart to something that can give you peace and can give you comfort and a source of strength. I do believe that even though it's a small contribution, I do believe that in my own life, it has been a great source of strength as I battle with when those waves of anxiety come or when those thoughts come how do I deal with that? And so today I just want to share with you my personal experience of dealing with these things. You know, sometimes life gets really intense, and if we're not careful, what we're consuming, what we're being exposed to really affects us. What goes into your mind affects your emotions, and your emotions affect your actions, and your actions affect your character, and your character affects the course of your life. That is something that we know. And so as we see this rise in anxiety and depression, we really have to assess and take a step back and think, what am I spending my time consuming? I mean, like, just think about this. Are you scrolling more than taking the time to feed your mind and your soul with life-giving content? How many of us, and you know, I'll be the first to tell you, like, I've often found myself just aimlessly scrolling. These habits, these things that social media has done, have created addictive patterns and behaviors. And look, I'm not here to demonize social media. I'm not here to bash on social media. I do believe that there's a proper place to use these tools, and to use them well, and to use them to advance good things. And I believe even to use them for God's glory. But if the tool starts using you, then we have a problem. And so we need to reflect, what am I consuming? What am I feeding my mind? And that anxiety that rises in our minds, in our hearts, many times is driven by what we're seeing, what we're consuming. Last Thanksgiving, let me tell you a story. Last Thanksgiving, my wife Annika, and I have two boys. Benaiah is the oldest. He's 3 years old. And Levi, he is going to be 8 months old this month. And, you know, he was born September of last year. And during Thanksgiving, we took a road trip as a family. And I mean, think about this. A road trip with a two-month-old. I mean, I don't know what we were thinking. We were convinced by the family we needed to get together. And we wanted to be with family. And, you know, you just want to do everything possible to make it to Thanksgiving and be with family, right? So we took this 10-hour, actually it was like more like 18-hour road trip. We split it into 2 days with a two-month-old. I mean, I just got to tell you, I don't think I'll ever do that again. It was really tough, especially with just two little boys. And we learned a lot, right? And so we get to Thanksgiving. We enjoyed it. We survived. I'll just tell you, we survived. And during that time, it was wonderful. We ate, you know, wonderful time with family, but something happened. And this is what I was afraid of. That we would get sick, you know, because in these gatherings, especially with COVID and what's been happening, it was just meant to happen. You get a lot of kids and a lot of people together in one room, you know, this is going to happen. So yeah, we got sick and we drove back again, another 18 hours or so, and we were fine. But when we got home, all of us got sick. And I don't know what it is, but I think women are stronger when it comes to resilience for colds and flus. And my wife's a trooper. She's breastfeeding. Our two-month-old, she's taking care of the three-year-old, and she's doing great, but she feels awful. And I feel awful, and I'm a little dramatic. You know, I'm not handling it very well. And all of us are sick. But what really got me scared and what got me anxious was seeing my two-month-old, Levi, being sick with COVID, and he had the fever. And if you know a little bit about this, those of you who have children, when a baby, you know, before 3 months old, if they get sick, if they have a fever, you really got to go to the ER. You got to check it out immediately. It's very important. Their immune system is just developing. So we were concerned, and I started getting stressed and anxious. You know, we're not feeling well. All of us have fever, and the little guy is not doing well. So we had to go to the ER. And if you know how it is in the ER, it can be, bless you guys, anybody who works in the ER, I know you have it tough. I can't imagine how tough it is for you. And for the people that are receiving care, it's really frustrating. As you can imagine, you're waiting there. It's crazy, chaotic. And anyway, I'll just summarize it, but it was not a pretty experience. We had to wait a long time, and you know, the baby's crying. And so they had to send us to another ER in another part of the city, but I had to take care of my three-year-old. So we had to split, right? And so I took my son, Benaiah, home, and my wife, bless her heart, I think she left around 8:30, 9 p.m. She didn't get back home till 3 a.m. being at the ER. It was just awful. And I was in bed and I was really stressed and I was anxious. And all these thoughts were racing in my mind and I was concerned. And if you've ever had thoughts racing, you know how it feels. It's just this barrage of just nonstop thoughts that if you start entertaining them, they start going, you know, into a negative, you know, road, and they lead you to a really dark place. And so you have to learn to stop these thoughts. You have to do something about it. If you just stay in that place, it can become really dark really quickly. And so I'm in bed, you know, Benaiah is asleep by then. I'm in bed. And, you know, as I've shared here in Casa Zoen, my faith, my trust in God, in Jesus, is the foundation of my life. It is the bedrock of my life. It is what gives purpose and what gives direction in my life and what gives me peace. And you've heard me, if you've been following, that this life of God, it's meant to be experienced. What I love about Christianity, what I love about following Jesus, is that it needs to be relevant. It is relevant. It needs to be experienced in your life. It needs to be something that you can see. There needs to be evidence for it. If you're looking for the truth, it needs to be relevant. How does it apply to your life? Can you experience it? Is something that you can live? Can you walk it out? And is there evidence that this really works? Are you just kind of self-deluded? Are you trying to convince yourself? Or is there evidence that this really works, that it has effects, that it's powerful, that it's true, that it's beautiful, that it's good? And through these things, you can really see how the life of God really comes into your life, into your own life, and gives you that sense of peace and trust. When you're sick, you don't have much strength. You're just kind of like going through these, you know, thoughts whirling around your mind and you're struggling. But I remember just laying in bed and all of a sudden, just as the Bible talks about, out of my innermost being, just deep in my spirit, deep in the inner part of who I am, I started listening to scripture, to the word of God, the Bible. And I started just hearing it come up as I was praying and asking God for help. I was talking to God. I was praying, talking, and saying, help me. And the scriptures started just welling up and just surfacing to my mind. And I started speaking them out just in bed. There was nobody there. It was dark. And it was as simple as this. The Lord is my light and my salvation. Of whom shall I fear? The Lord is the strength of my life. I will not be afraid. The Lord is my shepherd. I shall not lack. Even though I walk through the valley of the shadow of death, I will fear no evil, for you are with me. The Lord is good. His steadfast love endures forever. And I just started reciting scripture over and over. And when you are speaking the word of God, this is not just mere literary language that is beautiful. When you speak the word of life, the word of God, it is life. The scriptures are God-breathed. God is speaking to you. It is powerful. It is so powerful that it divides spirit and soul, the Bible says. It goes deep into your innermost being and just sheds its light and allows you to see yourself how God sees you. It gives you power. I'm reminded of Jesus in the Gospels that when he was facing temptation and when he was walking out this life and when he was showing us, modeling to us what it looks like to live a life like him, and the devil came to tempt him, his response to the devil was, man does not live on bread alone, but by every word that comes from the mouth of God. Man does not live on bread alone, but by every word that comes from the mouth of God. Now think about that. He's saying that your very existence, your atoms, your cells, who you are, body, soul, and spirit, it is sustained by the word of God. A beautiful thing to think about is that this word of God, Jesus, is the incarnate word. We believe that Jesus, when he came to this earth, he was the exact representation of God. When you look to Jesus, you see God. You see who God really is. And Jesus is called the word of God. And I find it so beautiful that when you look to Jesus and you hear his words, you're hearing the word of God. He is the word incarnate. He is God. And yet he also speaks the words of God. And what he speaks is life. What he speaks is truth. What he speaks is beautiful. It is good. It is full of love and mercy and courage and perseverance. So having a relationship with Jesus, having a friendship with him, is coming into this life where his spirit is giving you this life in your innermost being. And you can encounter this strength. You can live out this strength. Jesus wants to give this to you. So I'm in bed, right? And I'm going through this. And I just remember that weight of anxiety, that weight of those thoughts of what's going to happen, begin to lift up. It just started going away. And I believe that one of the best ways, one of the tools that you can have to battle anxiety, to battle depression, to battle these thoughts that come into your mind is to create a practice, a habit of meditating, reflecting on the word of God. And maybe you're thinking, Roberto, I've never done this. I don't really read the Bible. I don't even really believe that it has the power that you're saying. It was written so long ago. Can I trust it? And you know what? We can talk very at length about the reliability of the Bible, the historical facts, the archaeology, all of these things, critical analysis, and we're not going to go there. I'm not going to bore you to death with all that. You can go that route and study and be amazed at how the Bible is unlike any other book, and you will find that it is miraculous, that only God could have put this together. But leaving that aside for a moment, let's just make it very practical. Let's just test it. Let's just put it to the test. Give it a shot. See if it works. Now, come at it with all of your heart. Come at it just trusting, just saying, I need peace. If you're already struggling with anxiety, if you're struggling with thoughts that are dark, if you're struggling, if you're in a dark hole, if you're in a dark cave and you need answers, what do you have to lose? If the Jesus that I'm telling you, if the Jesus that I'm speaking to you about really cares about you, if his love is so powerful, call out to him, put it to the test. Call out to him and see how he responds. The way you encounter him, the way you begin to practice this, the way you start seeing if this is really truth, if this is really something for you, is you got to engage the scriptures. You got to engage the Bible. Now, this may be a daunting task for you. And so I want to help you make this practical. Like I said, when Jesus speaks, his words are life. His words are spirit and they're life. The Bible, it is God-breathed. God has inspired it, so it has the authority of God. It is reliable because God is speaking it. It is good because God is good. It is true because God is truth. And so you can put the full weight of your trust in it. You can experience that this really works. Now, this is not a magic formula. This is not something that's going to solve your problems just like that. This is walking it out. This is a relationship. And like with any relationship, you have to walk it out day by day. When you encounter these thoughts of anxiety, these depression, the depression, the thoughts, whatever it is that you're facing, it's a day by day, a journey. But the beautiful thing is that when you follow Jesus and when you trust that he is God, that he came to set you free, to give you freedom in your mind, to give you freedom in your heart, to give you eyes to see the peace of God. When you walk day by day, he comes into your life every day and he won't leave you. He's not going to quit on you. He won't abandon you. He's not scared of your thoughts. He's not ashamed of your depression or your anxiety. It's not too big for him. He wants you to trust him. He wants to walk with you and he wants to lead you out of that dark hole and give you his light. He is light and he wants to draw you out. So how do you do this practically? Okay, I'm going to give you some practical tools and I want to encourage you to put it to the test. For the next 7 days, you can do it 5 days, you can do it 3 days, but I want to challenge you. For the next 7 days, can we do this? Every time you feel the impulse to go to social media, right? Every time you feel the impulse to start scrolling, I want you to make a mental note. And instead of doing that, I want you to go to the Bible, preferably a hard copy. If you want to do it on your phone, okay. But you're going to have to really be mindful that you don't go scrolling somewhere else. Just get a Bible. If you don't have a Bible, Google it. Put Bible and just it'll come up. All right. And I want you to meditate on Psalm 23. And the reason I'm giving you Psalm 23 is because you probably have heard it at one time in your life, maybe through a movie. Maybe when you were a child, maybe you went to church, maybe you have a friend or a grandmother that read this to you. And there might be something that is reminiscent of this and you're going to connect with it. Psalm 23 is a very famous psalm in the scriptures. And it's a beautiful psalm of trust, of going through the dark valley, of going through trials and experiencing the God who is with you, the good shepherd. Jesus in John 10, in the Gospel of John, Jesus says that he is the good shepherd. So when you read Psalm 23, I want you to keep this in mind. Jesus is the good shepherd. Jesus is the one who's speaking to me right now. And as you go through the phases of this Psalm 23, I want you to meditate on it. It's very simple. You read a verse, you take a pause. You think about it, you pray about it. How do you pray? Just say, God, help me understand this verse. What are you speaking to me about? What does this mean for me? Then you take another pause and then you wait. And this is very important. You wait to hear from God. So you read, you meditate, you pray, and you ask God to give you something. And then you wait for him to speak to you. and you trust, God will speak to you. And if it's hard, and if you're having a hard time listening, it's okay. Go to the next verse and read it again. You can do this for every verse. You read, you take a moment, you pause, you reflect, you pray, and you say, God, give me something. I don't understand it. What are you saying? If you really are trying to get my attention, please help me. Open my eyes to see. Open my heart to understand. And then you wait for his response. You do that for this short psalm. It's not very lengthy, and you read it. Especially at night, if you can't sleep, if the thoughts are coming at you, I want you to take your Bible, find a Bible. Again, you can go online and put Bible Gateway or Bible app or whatever it is that you want to look it up. Just Google it, and it will be right there for you. And you meditate on that. And you invite God to this space. And you will be amazed at how the peace of God will fill your heart. This is a start. Like I said, this is a journey. Walking day by day. Do it for 3 days. Do it for 7 days. Every time you feel the impulse, every time you feel like you want to go to social media and scroll, don't do it. Instead, fill your mind with the Word of God. It is so important because, like I said, Jesus came to speak life. He is life. And one of the things he said is, the words that I have spoken to you, he says this in the Gospel of John, John chapter 6, my words are spirit and they are life. Who doesn't want peace, strength, courage, a sound mind, love, patience, kindness, goodness, faithfulness, gentleness, self-control? Who doesn't want this beautiful fruit to come out of your life? You can't generate it on your own. The life of Jesus is not meant to be something that is willpower. I can tell you from experience that in my own strength, I cannot generate these things. The kindness of God, the patience of God, the goodness of God, the self-control of God, the mind of God. You cannot do this in your own strength. But what God is saying is, I'm inviting you to be part of this life. I am inviting you to take my life as your own. He's inviting you to walk with him. And when you walk with him by his spirit, he gives you the ability to experience this. And it's a day by day, journey by journey. Every day, it's a relationship. Many times you're going to feel a breakthrough immediately. Other times it's going to take more time. But what you will always experience is the presence of Jesus, the nearness of Jesus. If you've never called out to him, if you've never experienced this, if you've never engaged the scriptures like this, I want to challenge you. Put it to the test. See how God speaks to you. If you've already found that there's just this vacuum, if there's this just dark place that you go to with social media or with what you're reading, if you're bound by addictions, if you're bound by these thoughts and you're just tired of it, put this to the test. God is speaking to you. I believe God wants to reveal himself to you. And I believe that Jesus really is the way, the truth, the life. He came for you. He wants you to have wholeness in your mind. He wants you to have peace in your mind. You were not meant to be bound by anxiety. You were not designed to be bound by depression. You were not designed to be bound by fear. You were designed to live in the goodness, in the joy, in the peace, and in the justice of God. You were designed to have a God-gifted life. So, are you ready to take the challenge? So I want to ask you another thing. If you do this for the next 7 days or the next couple of days, I want to ask you that you come back. You can write on social media. You can write us on the podcast or YouTube and tell me how it went. I want to hear from you. Did you try it? What was your experience? Was it difficult? Did you hear something from God? Was this your first time? Maybe you have somebody in your life that you want to share this with and you want to pass the challenge along. So I want to encourage you. We're going to be here on social media and we want to hear from you. I want to hear from you because I want to continue helping walk with you in this journey as you tackle this issue, as you tackle this big challenge of mental health. Like I said, it's a multi-layered issue. And yes, I go outside and get sunlight in my eyes, like Andrew Huberman talks about. This is good for your neurochemistry. Yes, I work out. Yes, I try to eat healthy. Yes, I even do cold plunge sometimes. Yes, I do all those things, and that's important. I want to encourage you to have an integral part, a holistic approach to mental health. That's all great. But I would submit this to you. The most important thing is the inner peace that God can give you, this life of God. this eternal life that is deep within you, that no matter your circumstances, if you don't have access to any of the things I just mentioned, and you're going through that dark valley, you have this peace that is beyond anything that this world can give. Right there in the midst of the chaos, in the midst of the struggle, that you can experience a supernatural peace of God. You can have this. You can experience it. It's real. It will meet you in your circumstance. So put it to the test. And I hope that as we journey along, we can learn together and we can continue practicing this beautiful life that God has given us in His model, in His life, in His pattern. So thank you and God bless you. And we'll see you again in another podcast of Casa Zoen. We have all faced it at one time or another. Worry, anxiety, anguish. And deep within us, we long for peace. We long for true peace. But how can we get it? Is it even possible to walk in peace? In his letter to the Philippians, Paul is writing to followers of Jesus, and he tells them these bold words: "Do not be anxious about anything, but in everything, by prayer and petition, with thanksgiving, tell God your requests, and the peace of God, which surpasses all understanding, will guard your hearts and your minds in Christ Jesus." This is a man who's been flogged, who's been beaten with rods, he's been stoned, he's been shipwrecked, he's been in cells, he's been traveling all over in trials and tribulations. And yet, Paul has the audacity to tell them that he has experienced a peace that surpasses all understanding. How can we get this peace? What is the nature of this peace? Hundreds of years before Paul wrote these words, the prophet Isaiah declared this incredible truth about the Messiah. And he said in Isaiah chapter 9 that one of the names of the Messiah would be the Prince of Peace. You see, in the original Hebrew, the word peace is so much layered and deep in meaning. The word is shalom. And shalom is not just the absence of something, the absence of conflict. Shalom is the presence of something. It's the presence of someone. See, shalom means a flourishing wholeness, a restoration of things. Where something is broken, it gets repaired and put back together. Where things have been alienated and set apart, they're brought together and reconciled. Where there is death, life comes back again. And Isaiah says that the Messiah, the Prince of Shalom, of his rule and authority, there will be no end to his peace, to his shalom. This prophecy is beautifully fulfilled in John chapter 14. We see Jesus, the teacher, he's speaking to his disciples, and he's telling them, "Do not be anxious. Do not let your hearts be troubled. Trust in God. Trust also in me." And he says that to those who believe in him, who love him, who obey his commands, the Father will send someone in representation of Jesus, the Holy Spirit. And Jesus says, "He will be with you forever, and he will remind you of everything that I have spoken to you." Right after saying those words, Jesus says a marvelous reality. He says a marvelous truth. He says, "My peace I leave with you. Not as the world gives, I leave my peace with you. Do not let your hearts be troubled. Do not be afraid." And you see, Jesus is saying in the context of John chapter 14 that he is the Prince of Peace, and that peace is not just the absence of conflict. Peace is not a lofty ideal. Peace is not just a virtue. What Jesus is saying is that peace is the presence of the living God. Peace is the presence of the Prince of Shalom. So I don't know what you're going through. I don't know what storms have crashed upon the shore of your life. I don't know what tribulations and trials you may be facing. But I do know this, that the Prince of Shalom, the one who brings order and justice and joy and peace to your life, the one who brings all things back together and reconciles you to God, Jesus, he is with you. He is good. And he asks you today to trust in him, to look at him, that he is bringing wholeness to your life wherever you are, if you trust in him.

0: I got into a serious relationship, but his family was like involved in Santeria. They would do like Ouija boards and like, I mean, everything that you can think of like occult, like they were in it. And I feel like something just like sit on me. Like I was like shaking, crying. I just called out to Jesus. From that moment, I felt like God took it and was like, I'm gonna heal you.
1: Mordecai Shefto was born into one of Georgia's first Jewish families. By 17, he was a successful merchant in Savannah. And when the war broke out several years later, Shefto didn't hesitate to give his time and money to the Patriot cause. He joined an underground network known as the Sons of Liberty with other patriots like Paul Revere, Samuel Adams, and Patrick Henry. And in 1776, he spearheaded the American campaign to expel the British from Savannah. As quartermaster, he bought food, uniforms, and weapons for the troops, often paying for them out of his own pocket. He was given the rank of colonel, making him the highest ranking Jewish man in the Continental Army.
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3: 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We traveled across America looking at evidence for the supernatural. 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Now, on today's show, we start with Addie Vaxman. She's the founder of Operation Israel, and she shares a truly powerful story about how she jumped into action after the October 7th terror attacks to save Israeli soldiers' lives. Let's welcome her here to Newsmakers. Let's talk about Operation Israel. This is a phenomenal organization. Tell us a little bit about the mission and why you started it.
4: Well, our mission is to save lives of the sons and daughters in Israel that are fighting for Israel's existence and indirectly for, I feel, our existence as the free world and the Western world and for American values and Judeo-Christian values. So that's the mission. And why we started it? Well, we started on October 7th and I think the best answer to the why we started it is I feel like I was being called to action by divine intervention, and I've had a lot of real signs that that was the case after that. And I would say that on October 7th, I always believed in God, and my faith was always important to me. But I would say that since October 7th, it had become not just a lot more important to me, but also a more central grounding force in my identity, because I've just been given sign after sign that this is what I'm supposed to do. My brain is a problem solver brain, right? This is who I am. That's who I've always been. I run a management consulting company that helps businesses get more efficient and does operations. I do operation for a living for the last 35 years. And so it was something that was very natural to me. I needed to solve that problem. I started making calls and ended up finding a friend who, around 7 or 8 in the morning, who used to work for the Israeli purchasing delegation of the Ministry of Defense. They have a purchasing unit in New York. He used to work there, I don't know, 13, 14 years ago. This is 2023. And I found him and he gave me the names of some suppliers that sell ceramic vests that are approved by the IDF. I mean, reminding everybody, my army days are 30 years ago. I don't know anything about new equipment at the time. And I spent, and this is already Saturday night, the night between Saturday and Sunday. And I sit on the phone, both my husband's phone, the house phone, and my cell phone, and trying to call the suppliers. Eventually I reach them. I think it's like, I don't know, 2 or 3 in the morning. And I bought everything they had in stock that night on my personal, on my company credit cards. And I had no idea what I was doing in terms of like, how was I going to pay it back? I didn't.
3: How much was it? Let me just pause and ask you, how much did you spend that night?
4: It was $162,000.
3: You bought $162,000 worth of ceramic vests. And did any part of you while you were doing that think, am I crazy to do this? Or were you so compelled that you knew it had to be done?
4: I wasn't even thinking about that. It wasn't even an option. To me, it was do or die. Really, it was at the moment where your entire world, I mean, it's taken me a long time to understand what even happened to me on a personal level, you know, emotional level, mental level. But at that moment, all I could think about was do, or you will die. Like that was my only, the only thing in my head was a pure survival instinct of if I don't do something now, I will just collapse into myself and die. I have never in my life, and I've had a rough life and I've had a lot of painful things happen to me, but I have never in my life felt so helpless and in the amount of pain that I was in that night. And I had to do something to survive. And it was really just that. I would be lying if I would tell you that it was anything that altruistic or that it wasn't. It was a purely survival instinct that I needed to act and I needed to do something.
3: Well, where can people go if they want to join you in this mission to help them come home alive and to serve those soldiers in Israel? Where can they go to find out more information about Operation Israel?
4: Our website is operationisrael.org. It's being rebuilt. So hopefully within a month, we'll have a brand new website. And we are a fully volunteer organization. So everybody in our team are complete volunteers. We all have other jobs that we support our families with. We are very regular people. We are not wealthy people. None of us. We're all very simple people that have regular jobs. And so we are so grateful for the support of American Christians for Israel. And we really thank the viewers for anything they can do to help us and ensure that these kids come home safely. And we also have social media at Operation Israel on Instagram and on Facebook. And we're also on LinkedIn. We have a WhatsApp group that people are free to join that we post a lot of updates on. We have a newsletter and we are looking for a lot more than financial support. 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But spread the word, be involved, you know, talk to us, be a part of what we're doing. We go to a lot of trade shows and conferences to meet different people. 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So, you know, invite me to speak at your community and I can bring a lot of evidence from the field and really interesting information about what the war actually looks like and not what you hear in the news, because it's very, very different.
3: Well, I want to thank you so much for what you're doing, your work with Operation Israel, and we look forward to talking to you again very soon.
4: Thank you so much. Really appreciate it, Billy.
3: Find out more about AD's mission at operationisrael.org. We'll be right back in just a moment with more Newsmakers.
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0: Welcome back to Newsmakers. Next up, author Ben Peterson has a warning about artificial intelligence for the church. He's here to talk all about his new book, When Intelligence Isn't Human, Navigating Your Faith in the Age of AI. Let's welcome Ben to Newsmakers to break it all down. Artificial intelligence is taking over, it feels like, almost everything. And Ben, you have a new book called When Intelligence Isn't Human, Navigating Your Faith in the Age of AI. Now, this book, gosh, it couldn't come at a better time, but why did you write it? Why did you feel compelled to be the one to dive into this topic?
1: You know, I really had zero interest in this. I'm just a combat infantry grunt guy that loves Jesus, and I work with the military as my day job. But the Holy Spirit wouldn't leave me alone, Billy. And then I started working on it, and then Secretary Hegseth came out and said, every young person in the military is going to be using AI every day. This is part of your job. And I was like, oh, all right. Well, that's a young generation that is already spending 6 hours a day on technology, and their brains are being absolutely melted by AI and what it's building through Meta, one of the avenues. And so I was like, wow, okay, Lord, I hear you. And now here we are, and things are continuing to escalate.
0: You know, when you look at AI, and this is, maybe this is a tough question, I don't know. You'll have an answer, I'm sure. And a lot of people are panicked about it. They're like, this is the end of the world. This is horrible. We're going to lose jobs. People are going to be in chaos. And then the other side, this is amazing. People love it. It's, you know, it's not that bad. Where do you fall?
1: Yeah, it's everything. I think it's honestly everything. And the reality of our world today is that everything comes back to what is the heart and intent of the creator, of the person who is actually leading it. And the leaders of artificial intelligence, where it's being proliferated the most powerfully with Grok, with OpenAI, with ChatGPT, with Meta, those men are the enemies of Christ. They do not follow Jesus. And Jesus said, if you're not for me, you're against me. These men are humanistic, evolutionary, survival of the fittest leaders that want to be God. And so when you have people like that, that are proliferating the most powerful technology in the history of the world, it's going to be Matthew 24. It's going to be the great deception. And so AI is totally autonomous. AI will become whatever you want it to become. That's why Logos can build a native AI software, and it can be a great tool. Companies can use it, and it can be a great tool. But what it comes down to is when it's impacting culture relationally and how it's deceiving young people into thinking they're in a real relationship, that's where we start to get into really dangerous territory.
0: Yeah. No, that makes sense. I mean, who's the mind behind it? And I think this is the one thing that has concerned me the most about AI is, yes, the job issue and all of that. Mm-hmm. But I'm also a firm believer that you can be really smart and figure out how to use AI to do your job better. Yeah. But who's controlling it? Who's programming it? Mm-hmm. Who is? And we finally have some Christian organizations that are doing some really good work on assessing how AI is handling theology, right? For instance, and how that's happening. So we're going to have to do a lot of work in that area. But then there are opportunities to use it to evangelize and all that. So we'll get into a little bit more of that in a moment. But the Pope recently spoke out about AI. And I know that you've looked at this, and there are positives maybe and negatives to what he said. Let's just start with the things you think maybe he got right. And you can just sort of give your assessment there.
1: Yeah. So the Pope came out with what's called Magnifica Humanitas. And it's really bringing us back to the future of humanity. And obviously the Pope and the Catholic Church has a billion person reach. So them speaking out on this is a big deal. And I'm actually encouraged that they took such a strong stance. And one of the main areas is around AI and warfare. Right now, there are kill decisions being made in the war in Ukraine using autonomous warfare, where the computer is deciding who to kill. So we've reached the time where death is being expanded, life is being taken in the world, not by humans or by animals, but by computers. And so he took a strong stance against that. I think it's a pie in the sky thing. This warfare is expanding dramatically. I'm connected to companies here in the United States that are planning on churning out thousands of drones a month for the Department of War. And so I'm glad that he took that stance, and it's going to be difficult to even be able to hold that. I love that he spoke out about, putting humanity first, and that it's really important that AI is not controlled by a small handful group of very wealthy people. When that has happened, especially as these very wealthy people,

0: have promised a utopia. The last really powerful men that promised utopias and actually went for it were Mao, Stalin, and Hitler, and they killed over 100 million people. And so whenever really wealthy, powerful people promise utopias and that there's going to be suffering before we get to the utopia, that is like, that is the alarm bells. And so I think the Pope nailed it in that arena of really warning against these people having so much control. Obviously, he spoke to protecting human labor, protecting human dignity. You know, when a man has a job and he gets up in the morning and he has purpose, that's a big deal, right? So I'm glad that he spoke to that. We also have to seek the reality that there's in a capitalist world, everyone is going to find a way to make money and to beat everybody out. And AI gives you that edge. So I guess I would say, From a concept standpoint, he had some great points, but I think he missed some stark realities. And there's also some other elements that I think he absolutely did not catch.
1: Well, that's important and it's powerful. And the book is When Intelligence Isn't Human, Navigating Your Faith in the Age of AI. You mentioned the website. Can you give the website again? Because the book comes out in August, August 25th. I want to make sure people go pre-order the book, check it out, mark their calendars for the release. Where can they go to do that again?
0: Yeah, so it's whenintelligenceisn'thuman.com. And it's all about how do you navigate your faith in this new age of AI. And in the book, I really help you understand this is how the world is changing. This is what you need to be prepared for. Navy SEALs spend 18 months getting ready to go to war. And I'm here to tell you guys, in the next 18 months, our world is never going to be the same. And so do you want to start honing in your relationship with God and understanding this enemy that's really building in our lives in 18 months, or do you want to start now? And that's where I really feel called to prepare the church with these tools.
1: Well, I so appreciate you joining us, breaking it down, and would love to have you back when the book releases. Appreciate your time today.
0: Thanks, Billy.
1: You can get your copy of When Intelligence Isn't Human, Navigating Your Faith in the Age of AI, wherever books are sold. We'll be right back in just a moment with more Newsmakers.
2: I wanted to be a boy one week. I wanted to be a girl next week. It was constantly like that, confusion always in my mind. I always felt like I was more in tune to femininity.
3: At 16, Tommy decided it was time to give in to those desires. Now addicted to meth, he dropped out of school and began frequenting gay chat rooms and nightclubs.
2: I had an internal knowing that it was just wrong.
3: Despite his doubts, Tommy started taking female hormones and making plans to have a sex change operation. Tommy was doing drugs with his brother and sister when he felt an oppressive, paralyzing fear.
4: Terrified, Tommy left the house and went to his mom, who had recently committed her life to Christ.
2: I had to cry out to God because I just knew in that moment that he was the only one that was able to help me. So I remember just telling him, I'm sorry of the lifestyle that I was living. I just went into this deep place of repenting and asking for forgiveness. If Jesus did it for me, he could do it for you. We all need a savior. We all come from a place of brokenness.
5: The veil between us and the Lord is thinnest when we're in our suffering. You know, this brain tumor that keeps coming back, craniopharyngioma you're born with. And when they diagnosed me, they gave me all of the different ways that I could deal with this tumor through, you know, these actions and prayer and exercise and just do everything I can. And the last two appointments with my physician, it shrunk. They don't shrink. They just don't. And it's, God gets all the glory. We're here by his grace and mercy. Our bodies are fragile but resilient, temporary. So we live our days joyfully. We live our days hopefully. We live our days faithfully. And in doing that, my goodness, changes the world.
1: Welcome back to Newsmakers on the CBN News Channel. For our final segment, Brad Brandon, founder of Across Nigeria, joins the show to talk about a rare positive story coming out of Nigeria. This is a place where persecution is absolutely raging. Let's welcome Brad to the show. Today, we want to talk about this story that is making headlines. And this is a story about a woman named Sarah. That's the pseudonym that she's going by. Now, she apparently, and I know you know the background of this, so I'm going to have you explain it, but She apparently fled her family. She had converted from Islam to Christianity. What happened once she fled her family?
6: So this is typical what happens. This happens, I mean, hundreds of times, thousands of times a year in northern Nigeria. It's northern Nigeria. 12 of the northern Nigeria states are controlled by Sharia law. So what you have under that Sharia law is the Arim al-Sharim doctrine, which is the doctrine of if you convert from Islam or if you come from an Islamic family and you convert to Christianity, that's a crime oftentimes punishable by death, meaning that your family can either kill you or they can hire somebody to kill you. And that's what's going on in this case. So she converted to Christianity. And she felt threatened by her community and her family. She escaped that situation. Oftentimes, people will escape those situations with the help of other people. So that's one of the things that we do at Across Nigeria is go in to these situations and extract people out of situations just like this and bring them to our refugee facility. So she stayed with some family, took her out. I'm not familiar with the family. I don't know them, but they gave her a safe haven. And what they were accused of then is kidnapping. And again, all of these things, all of these details in this story, you could plug them into any other story. It's the same thing that happens anywhere else. We've been accused, our people have been accused of kidnapping. Whenever you take somebody out of that situation to save, literally save their life, the only recourse really that the officials have or the Islamic rulers in the area have is to accuse you of kidnapping this person so that they can get the legal system on you. And that's what happened with the family that took her in. They were accused of kidnapping her. So all of this went to the court. And as you've mentioned, the end result in this story so far is that the court has ruled in her favor, that this was a breach or a breach to her civil rights, her human rights, I think the ruling even stated, which is very rare in these cases. This is a headline story, and it is a positive thing, because to have a ruling in northern Nigeria come down in favor of the person who left Islam and converted to Christianity, it's very, very rare. So it makes me wonder what's going on behind the scenes. One of the things that we talked about off the air was I think it's very possible and likely that the person she was staying with, they had the means to bribe the decision maker, which is, again, a common occurrence in northern Nigeria, to get that decision maker, the judge or whoever it was in this case that ruled in her favor, to do just that. So they would bribe her or bribe the judge to make that decision to come down in favor of her human rights. And I think one of the main points that hits me when I read this story is the fact that it's making headlines, that it's big news that a Christian was ruled in favor in northern Nigeria and their human rights were upheld and preserved, shows the severity of what's going on. I mean, we deal with literally hundreds of these cases just within our organization alone every single year. So most of the time, these rulings are not in the favor of Christians, and their lives continue to be at risk and they continue to be hunted.
1: Do you think there's any chance that this is the result of international pressure at all? Do you think there's any chance that something is breaking maybe among some leaders in Nigeria, or do you think that that's probably not the case?
6: It's possible. I mean, let's face it, over the last year and a half, there's been an immense amount of media pressure and pressures from the United States government. And I don't know if you read this, but recently the European Parliament just voted to condemn, I think all but almost unanimously, all but one vote, to condemn the violence specifically against Christians in northern Nigeria. And again, you know, that those are actions that are akin to the UN. They know how to write strongly worded letters. They vote to condemn, but they don't actually do anything. But, at the end of the day, there is a lot of pressure being put on the Nigerian government to change the way that they're doing things in Nigeria. And that's good. And it's possible. Even the Nigerian Accountability Act that was that's been proposed by Ted Cruz, it does go after governors, local governors of states in Nigeria for upholding Sharia law. So it's possible that they saw the handwriting on the wall, that this legislation is probably eventually going to get out of the, I think it's in a judicial committee right now, going to get out of committee and get voted on. And those governors are going to be held accountable by the way of sanctions being put forth from the United States government and this administration. So it is possible. I just know that it's probably more likely that somebody had enough money to bribe somebody. But you're right. Thank you for being positive.
1: Well, Brad, as always, appreciate you taking the time and joining us today. We'll have you back very soon.
6: All right. Thanks, Billy.
1: Continue to pray for this situation, this particular woman named Sarah, and for Nigeria as a whole. We'll be right back in just a moment with more Newsmakers.
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1: That's all for Newsmakers. Thank you for watching. And be sure to head on over to the CBN News YouTube channel. That's where you'll find the full interviews you saw on today's episode. 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
0: Israel has endured decades of sorrow, terror, and war, and still she stands. 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
3: This is a special report about a major spiritual battle happening right now in Ethiopia, where there are many thousands of displaced Jews, abandoned but not forgotten, the Jews of Ethiopia. Today, you are going to see how an outreach has been launched so that tens of thousands of lives can now be changed forever.
4: Shalom, I'm Jonathan Burness of Jewish Voice Ministries International. I want to talk to you today about an amazing door of opportunity that the Lord has opened to us to help an abandoned but not forgotten community, a Jewish community living in the heart of Ethiopia. These people are abandoned but not forgotten by God, unable to go to Israel because they're identified as Falashimora, those that have converted to Christianity in a past generation, but at the same time persecuted by their own people, their Ethiopian neighbors, because they're Jews. These people live in absolutely deplorable conditions. Right in the middle of Africa's second most populated country, Ethiopia, there's tens of thousands of Jews isolated from the rest of the world. I recently led a medical clinic, as I do every year, to bring urgent help to these suffering people. These people have no food. They live in absolute squalor, no sanitation. They have terrible medical needs. Many of them have never seen a doctor or dentist in their life. I brought a team of 100 doctors, dentists. We had optometrists, surgeons, eye surgeons, nurses, and people just like you that want to share their faith and pray and be used by God. And God used everyone in a miraculous way. During a two-week period in Addis Ababa and Gondar, we treated over 15,000 people in desperate need with free medical care and medicines. You should have seen the gratitude on their faces. Many were touched by the power of God. They received miraculous healings. People were received their sight supernaturally, their hearing supernaturally. And over this two-week clinic, through the prayer rooms, over 1,000 of these precious people prayed to receive Jesus as Messiah with us and had their lives transformed, all of them receiving a Bible or follow-up literature, or an MP3 player, if they were blind or illiterate, where they could hear the gospel day after day on these little solar-powered units. By the time the 2 weeks was over, we were all exhausted, but we all went home knowing that we had to return. We had to return because there are thousands that we weren't able to help. We've been doing these clinics now for a number of years, one or two a year, but it's time now to increase our efforts to save these lost sheep of the house of Israel. We have incredible favor in Ethiopia. In fact, on the last trip, I was invited to personally meet with the president of Ethiopia, and during our talk, he implored us to conduct a medical clinic and a dental clinic right on the grounds of the royal palace, and insisted over our talk that he be our very first patient. God has opened up a mighty door for us to bring medical assistance, humanitarian aid, and most importantly, the gospel to these people who so desperately need our help. Today, I'm asking you for your serious and urgent prayers for us, and I'm asking that you be sensitive right now to the role that God would have you play in helping the abandoned but not forgotten communities of Ethiopia. I'm sitting at the front of the line of hundreds that are waiting to get in to our medical clinic here in Addis Ababa. We were able to treat 1,000 people on our first day, and it was a short day. Today we're hoping to see 14, 15, 1,600 people. What's amazing is that even though we're seeing that many people, the lines keep filling in. It never ends. We're hoping that it will stay peaceful, but as the clinic comes to a close the last few days, it's very likely that will have a problem with crowd control because they rush the gate in desperation. These are people that are desperate for help. They're desperate to get simple dental care, or eye care, an ear infection where they can't get the treatment they need, or simple antibiotics. Many of them need glasses or are going blind and need eye care. We even have eye surgery going on. If you just look at the faces of these people, you can see their desperation. This is a very, very needy Jewish community. I'm asking for your help. I'm asking you to stand with us as we help the Jewish community here in Addis Ababa. They're abandoned, but they're not forgotten by God. And your financial support and prayers enable us to help these people in great need, and most importantly, to minister to their spiritual needs as well. Right in front of me is a prayer room. We ask the people to go into the prayer room. They're prayed with for their physical conditions, the gospel shared with them, and then they receive a free Bible if they can't read because they're blind or illiterate. They get an audio Bible called a Mega Voice Unit that has 80 hours of Bible on it, verbally. Your help is making a difference. Please, help. Be as generous, even if it means sacrificing. This is good soil, and we need your help. So thank you as you stand with Jewish Voice in helping people in absolute desperation. God bless you. There's a toll-free number that's coming up on your screen now. I want to ask you to pick up the phone and give the most generous gift you possibly can to help these desperately needy Jews that remain in Ethiopia. I will bless those that bless my people, Scripture says. And the greatest blessing you can give a Jewish person is the gospel. And that's what we're doing. You're helping us to help them. We appreciate you so much. And with your partnership of $60 or more, you'll be able to help six people in Ethiopia with medical care, dental care, medicines, free Bibles. 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And this is an actual working shofar, just like in the Bible. And you can play it if you'd like. I'll give it a shot. Well, if you have a little practice, you'll be even better than that. We accept all major credit cards, and just take a minute for you to pick up the phone and speak with one of our operators.
5: As Jonathan has shared about the abandoned but not forgotten Jewish people of Ethiopia, with a gift of $100 or more, you'll be helping at least 10 Ethiopian Jews with dental, eyeglasses, and medical care, and a free Bible. And if you can send a $100 gift, we'll send you a beautiful handmade prayer shawl made by weavers among the Beta Israel in Ethiopia. For centuries, the prayer shawl, or tallit, has been a part of Jewish worship. At the four corners are the tzitzit, long fringes that serve as a reminder to cherish and keep the Lord's commandments as instructed in the Book of Numbers. These prayer shawls that come in a variety of colors are all finely crafted garments to use and treasure as a reminder of your special gift here today to help the abandoned but not forgotten Jewish people of Ethiopia. This tallit will remind you of your connection to people halfway around the world that have absolutely nothing without your support, and you have changed their life. Please pick up the phone and call right now. Let's hear more now from Jonathan.
4: Some of you can do much more. You can help 50 people with medical and dental and eye care and the gospel, most importantly. Imagine how you feel when you know that your gift is helping to rescue the lives of 50 Jews in Ethiopia. When you call with that special gift of $500 or more, we're going to be sending you this amazing, handcrafted, genuine Yemenite shofar. This is a beautiful display piece to go over your mantle. Just an amazing, you can't even see the beauty of this thing on television. To hold this is an actual working shofar, and with some practice, you can make it sound like this. It's not bad, huh? So go to the phone now and call the number that's shown on the screen. Please have your major credit card ready, and take a few moments to share your gift to the Lord with one of our friendly attendants on the phone. And thank you so much for partnering with us. May God richly bless you.
3: struggling in a country where they are not accepted, nor do they fit into the culture or society. They are abandoned, but not forgotten. The Jews of Ethiopia. We know the promise of God has not been changed since he made it to Abraham. God will pour out a blessing to those who bless the descendants of the father of the faithful. Here again is Jonathan Burness.
4: You can't comprehend how great the need is until you've actually been to Ethiopia and looked into the eyes of these desperate people. We can't wait. We can't put it off to tomorrow. Tomorrow may never come for these people. We have a great opportunity now to provide medical care, dental care, eye care. And when we meet the physical needs of these people, it opens them up to the spiritual. It gives us the opportunity, the platform, to share the good news that Yeshua, Jesus, has come and that he is their long-awaited Messiah and Savior. There's no one else that's going to help these people. We're the only ones right now that are reaching out and giving these people hope. And God has called us and called you to help us to partner together to help these abandoned but not forgotten people. How are you going to respond? As for me, it's a loud hineni. Yes, Lord, here I am. I'll go. I'm here. And today, I'm asking you also to say yes to his call too. Please, help us to help them. Send us back to Ethiopia to proclaim the good news. On our last medical clinic, we had over 100 doctors, dentists, optometrists, nurses, and together, working day and night, we were able to treat over 15,000 of these precious people, over 1,000 that came into the prayer room, prayed with us to receive the Lord Yeshua as their Messiah and Savior. God transformed their lives. God has led us to this place to serve tens of thousands of Jewish people right now, and he's calling you to partner with us. How shall they hear unless one be sent? Please, send us. Everywhere I'm stepping, it's just garbage. This is a garbage dump, literally. And look, they're asking for shoes. About three quarters of them don't have shoes. And I have people pointing to their eyes, people that are either blind or going blind. I want to say again that you can't overstate the need here. The ironic thing is that it's a beautiful view. You can see the surrounding areas, beautiful churches and mosques, but the people are in absolute despair, absolute poverty. You just want to sell everything and give it away. But the need is too great. It's just absolutely overwhelming. So we'll just keep doing what we can, and with your partnership, one by one. We'll help put shoes on these kids. We'll help give them new clothing and medical attention that they so desperately need. It's just absolutely overwhelming. Please, I'm asking you to pick up the phone and call right now to help us to reach these very poor Jews in Ethiopia. When you make that call today and you share a gift, we want to sow back into your life. We want to send you a gift as our way of saying thank you for allowing us to help them. With your gift of just $60, we can treat 6 people in Ethiopia with medicines and medical care and eye care and eyeglasses. And with your gift of $60, we're going to send you this beautiful shofar. This is the biblical instrument that called people to prayer in the time of ancient Israel. This is an actual working shofar. If you like, you can even try to play it. It sounds something like this. It's not bad, huh? I want you to call the number on your screen right now. We accept every major credit card. We'll even take an IOU if that's all you have. We need your help today to help these people. Please, it'll be so quick. Just pick up the phone and call right now. I want you to understand that your gift will make a real difference to the Jewish community in Ethiopia. Maybe some of you want to help 10 people, and you can do that by giving $100 or more.
5: As Jonathan has shared about the abandoned but not forgotten Jewish people of Ethiopia, with a gift of $100 or more, you'll be helping at least 10 Ethiopian Jews with dental, eyeglasses, and medical care, and a free Bible. And if you can send a $100 gift, we'll send you a beautiful handmade prayer shawl made by weavers among the Beta Israel in Ethiopia. For centuries, the prayer shawl, or tallit, has been a part of Jewish worship. At the four corners are the tzitzit, long fringes that serve as a reminder to cherish and keep the Lord's commandments as instructed in the Book of Numbers. These prayer shawls that come in a variety of colors are all finely crafted garments to use and treasure as a reminder of your special gift here today to help the abandoned but not forgotten Jewish people of Ethiopia. This tallit will remind you of your connection to people halfway around the world that have absolutely nothing without your support, and you have changed their life. Please pick up the phone and call right now. Let's hear more now from Jonathan.
4: Now, there's some of you watching that can do a whole lot more. Some of you can help 50 people or more. That would be so wonderful. With your gift of $500 or more today, I want to send you this incredible full-size Yemenite shofar. Now, this is a ceremonial instrument. It's not just a horn. It's an instrument that was used to call the people of God to prayer, to assemble the people of Israel together. It's absolutely real, handcrafted, and it works. Listen to this. Whew, takes a lot of wind. But it delights me to know that you're going to be calling right now. Just pick up the phone, call the number on your screen. We'll take any major credit card. We want to make it as easy for you as possible. It's just going to take a moment to bring your gift to the Lord. And I want to thank you on behalf of the remaining Jewish community in Ethiopia and say thank you and God bless you.
3: Large teams of medical specialists and ministry volunteers are being sent to address both the physical and spiritual suffering of those abandoned but not forgotten, the Jews of Ethiopia. We have many doors open because of the level of medical care we can bring to their situation. It is critical that it happens again and that it happens now. Here is Jonathan Burness.
4: If you're just joining the program midstream today, I want to welcome you. My name is Jonathan Burness of Jewish Voice Ministries International. There's an urgency right now to respond to a serious crisis, and I'm talking about the abandoned Jews that are remaining in Ethiopia. We've been reaching out to these poverty-stricken people for years now, and they are stranded, abandoned in the middle of Africa's second most populated country. I'm talking about tens of thousands of Jewish people that are struggling to survive. They've been abandoned by Israel, left on the runways because they were identified as converts to Christianity, but still persecuted by their neighbors as Jews. They're isolated from the rest of the world. Jewish Voice Ministries International has been conducting medical clinic outreaches for a number of years now to provide urgently needed medical help for them. I want you to imagine living in absolute squalor, no sanitation, a 6x6 room with 6 or 8 people living, dirt floors, little clean water, dying of disease, of malnutrition, of things like tuberculosis, leprosy, AIDS. You can't imagine how great the need is until you've seen it with your own eyes. There's many that are blind or that need glasses, and they don't have the money for a simple pair of glasses. And many of them, most of them, desperately need dental work. Most of them have never seen a dentist in their life. They need medicines, simple antibiotics that have been unavailable to them. I recently led a team of 100 volunteer doctors, dentists, nurses, optometrists. We even had eye surgeons, and most importantly, people just like you that love the Lord, that want to be used by the Lord to pray, to share their faith with these people. In a 2-week period, by the grace of God, we were able to treat over 15,000 people, mostly Jewish, people in absolutely desperate need. Our ministry staff prayed for them in the prayer room as well, and the reports of miraculous healings were numerous. People that were healed, people that were delivered, and most importantly, over 1,000 of these precious people that prayed with our prayer teams to receive Yeshua, Jesus, as Lord, all of them receiving a Bible or an MP3 audio Bible, all free of charge. Not a penny was paid for any of this treatment. But we need your help. When a major clinic like this ends and all the volunteers return to their homes, the one thing that all of us feel is that we need to return. We're always heartbroken for the myriads, for the multitudes of people that we couldn't help because we ran out of time or ran out of supplies, or we just simply treated as many as we possibly could. It's time to go back and to rescue the people we've been unable to help thus far. And most importantly, to bring the gospel to Jewish people who so urgently need to hear. We're getting ready right now to mobilize another team. We're in process of sending over vitally needed medical supplies and equipment to establish a permanent medical clinic in the heart of the Jewish community. But I have to tell you honestly, it takes a great financial commitment to do this kind of work, this large outreach, and to bring these huge teams with thousands, tens of thousands of dollars of medicines and medical supplies. And it's because of partners like you, people that love the Lord, that we're able to do this. So I want to thank you from the bottom of my heart for your help today. We must start immediately filling the shipping containers with medicines, eyeglasses, dental and medical equipment. In fact, we're even shipping over a medical trailer where we'll be able to pop it up and do eye surgery in the middle of nowhere, in the mountains of Ethiopia. We can go anywhere with this trailer and immediately begin to do eye surgery in a sterile environment. We are going back and will continue to go back to reach the thousands that we couldn't help last time. We promise them that we'd return. They're waiting for us. They're counting on us, and we are counting on you. We need you to partner with us. Please, will you join us arm in arm and make good on that promise? We need to hurry. We can't wait till tomorrow, because for many of these people, tomorrow will never come. Brothers and sisters, their lives are hanging in the balance. So please, I'm imploring you, call now. Call today. This beautiful little girl just came up and took my hand. Mwah, you're so adorable. And she's got this little pink tutu. It reminds me of my 3-year-old daughter, Liel, who runs around the house with her little pink tutu, thinking she's a ballerina. The difference is that my Liel, thank God, is healthy, is well fed, gets anytime she's sick, she gets the proper medication. But this little girl, it's very different, and it's just heartbreaking. This is probably her only clothing, and she's here to get medical care. I'm not sure what's wrong with her, but probably a lot of things. I can see a problem with her skin, and she needs some real care. And you make it possible for little girls like this in pink tutus to get some help. We so easily take for granted the things we have in the United States. But as a father of a 3-year-old, I just want to sell everything I have and come here to help little girls in pink tutus, like my daughter Leah. God bless you for helping this beautiful little child. There's a toll-free number on your screen. I want to ask you right now to pick up the phone and call us with your gift, or you can write us with a gift. Either way, you're helping us to help them. You're partnering with us. You're sending us to proclaim the good news so that those that hear can be saved. You're helping the lost sheep of the house of Israel. And as our way of saying thank you, I want to send you a gift of appreciation for helping us to save the lives and bring the gospel to thousands of these poor and helpless Jews that remain in Ethiopia. With your gift of $60, you're making it possible for us to treat six Jewish people in Ethiopia with dental care, eyeglasses, the gospel, and a free Bible. When you call and give $60, we're going to send you this beautiful shofar. This is the biblical instrument. You actually read about this in the Bible. It was used to call the people of Israel to prayer. We accept all major credit cards, and it only takes a moment, just a moment, to call and speak with one of our operators and to share your gift, or to make out that check and to send it to us today. Don't wait till tomorrow. Your gift is so important, and you will make a difference. You can be sure it's going to change lives. It's an investment, and it's going to save the lives of Jews abandoned in Ethiopia. This works, too, by the way. And I'll show you, because we get a lot of letters where people say, does this blow? It doesn't seem to work. You gotta practice.
5: As Jonathan has shared about the abandoned but not forgotten Jewish people of Ethiopia, with a gift of $100 or more, you'll be helping at least 10 Ethiopian Jews with dental, eyeglasses, and medical care, and a free Bible. And if you can send a $100 gift, we'll send you a beautiful handmade prayer shawl made by weavers among the Beta Israel in Ethiopia. For centuries, the prayer shawl, or tallit, has been a part of Jewish worship. At the four corners are the tzitzit, long fringes that serve as a reminder to cherish and keep the Lord's commandments as instructed in the Book of Numbers. These prayer shawls that come in a variety of colors are all finely crafted garments to use and treasure as a reminder of your special gift here today to help the abandoned but not forgotten Jewish people of Ethiopia. This tallit will remind you of your connection to people halfway around the world that have absolutely nothing without your support, and you have changed their life. Please pick up the phone and call right now. Let's hear more now from Jonathan.
4: Now, there's others that can do much more. For those of you that can give a gift of $500 or more, which will help us to treat 50 needy Jewish people with free medicines for in some cases, 2-3 months, eyeglasses, and most importantly, the gospel, I want to send you this beautiful crafted Yemenite shofar, all made by hand. This is the real deal. This is what you see in the Bible movies, and every time you look at this, you'll be reminded that God used you to help 50 people, to save the lives of 50 people with medical care, with dental care, with eye care, and most importantly, the gospel. This will remind you, and if you practice a little bit, you can even learn to blow it. Let me give it a shot here. And you are reminded every time you look at this and blow this that you're helping the lost sheep of the house of Israel, God's chosen people in Ethiopia. Let me send one to you as a way of saying thank you for your generous gift of $500 or more. So please, go to the phone now. 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I want to thank you so much for partnering with us today and for watching this program. I'm Jonathan Burness of Jewish Voice Ministries International. I want to thank you for being with me today, and thank you for your generous and sacrificial gifts. May God bless you richly.
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10: I wanted to be a boy one week. I wanted to be a girl next week. It was constantly like that, confusion always in my mind. I always felt like I was more in tune to femininity.
11: At 16, Tommy decided it was time to give in to those desires. Now addicted to meth,
8: He dropped out of school and began frequenting gay chat rooms and nightclubs.
10: I had an internal knowing that it was just wrong.
8: Despite his doubts, Tommy started taking female hormones and making plans to have a sex change operation. Tommy was doing drugs with his brother and sister when he felt an oppressive, paralyzing fear. Terrified, Tommy left the house and went to his mom, who had recently committed her life to Christ.
10: I had to cry out to God because I just knew in that moment that he was the only one that was able to help me. So I remember just telling him, I'm sorry of the lifestyle that I was living. I just went into this deep place of repenting and asking for forgiveness. If Jesus did it for me, he could do it for you. We all need a savior. We all come from a place of brokenness.
1: Coming up on TPI.
9: So how do I say welcome in Francais?
11: Bienvenue.
9: Bienvenue.
11: Yes. Bienvenue.
9: Bienvenue.
11: Yes.
9: Dena, bienvenue. Allez.
11: You said it right.

0: Hello and welcome to TPI. I'm your host, Muyiwa, and I'm so glad you're joining me. Each week on TPI, we shine a light on people who are making a difference, not just in their communities, but in the lives of people around them. Our first story is a powerful testament to that truth, a moving reminder that healing doesn't always begin in a hospital or a church pew. Sometimes it starts on a dusty field with a bat, a glove, and a prayer. Take a look.
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2: I'm over 9 years sober at this point, and without any of this, none of that's possible. You know, I give all the glory to God.
3: The connections that we build with people, especially for folks who are trying to figure out what their life looks like after addiction, I think is really important, because when you shift into a healthier lifestyle, you have to rebuild everything, not just yourself.
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4: I want to see people change their identity and what they attach themselves to. That's the goal, meeting people where they're at and bringing the light of Christ to them so that they can start to change their identity.
1: Rob is also a baseball enthusiast who had his own battle with addiction. It started when he was 14 and lasted 20 years.
4: Baseball for me was my first love. I played up into high school, but the problem was I got to a place as a teenager into drugs and alcohol that there was no way I was getting good grades. And my parents weren't home, they were divorced. Like, there was complete chaos in my house. You know, baseball was a pipe dream at that point, because at this point it was just survival. That's what it was for me, and just trying to get by and numb myself.
1: Once, he even tried to end his life by diving out a third-story window.
4: So I clipped an awning. The awning changed my fall a bit, and I ended up hitting concrete, severing my L2, my spine, broke both my arms, and collapsed my lung.
1: Even then, Rob would hang on to his addictions another 4.5 years, until the day he surrendered his life to God at the age of 34.
4: Well, there was a lot of brokenness that was inside of me that I wasn't handing over to the Lord. I saw how he was patient and loving with me. He gave me the clarity and the strength to walk through all of it, you know, knowing that he was always there for me. And I had to stop throwing my life away.
1: Years later, Rob found his way back to the Diamond playing recreational softball, where he met guys working through similar things he did.
4: I had some friends here in Colorado Springs that were struggling with drug, alcohol addiction, post-traumatic stress disorder. They were internalizing a lot of things. I developed some deep, intimate relationships with them, and they were both ex-baseball players.
1: It was then Rob found a way to turn his pain into a purpose. He formed Recovery Rebels, a softball team that would help others find healing and ultimately a relationship with Jesus.
4: The end game is to heal. Right? And so we have to create those safe spaces where people can start trusting again. People struggle. They have trauma. They have brokenness, and they're running to substances and alcohol. And so, you know, we want to change the conversation. We want to change the narrative. But also, too, I come from a camp of, you know, who the Son sets free is free indeed.
1: The response? Overwhelming.
5: The only reason why we're here and breathing and able to play this game is because of Jesus. So we praise Jesus, and thankfully we're still here doing it and alive. A lot of us shouldn't be alive at this point.
6: I think that the military team is such a good outlet for guys that may be dealing with some issues, like mental health issues. This is a brotherhood that we can all be there for each other and recover from any mental health struggle that they might be dealing with.
1: For Rob, this is about shining a light in the darkness, showing the broken that they're not alone. It's a mission he feels Christ called him to.
4: Love comes from human connection. That's how the Lord created us, was for us to connect with each other, to love each other, to support each other, to lift each other up, to encourage each other.
1: The players and coaches aren't the only ones being affected. After every game, both teams meet at the pitcher's mound for prayer, which opens the door to deeper conversations.
2: You have that guy saying, hey man, I do think I have a problem with this, or I'm struggling with this, and we're like, hey, here's some resources. We have tons of resources with Rob and Derek, and all those guys just have so much to you know, to offer somebody to give them a place to go.
7: We're wired to have human connection. And so it's important to have like minds around you. You know, if you fall down, like, there's less judgment from people who have been through similar things. It's easier to get help, seek help. And also you got all these like bodies around you to help you.
1: To the folks in Colorado Springs, Recovery Rebels are more than a softball team. They're a family, a lifeline, and a testament to the power of faith, community, and second chances. They're rewriting the playbook for recovery, one game, one prayer, one life at a time.
4: I just want to shine the light on those that are struggling with their mental health and their spiritual well-being, right? I just want people to see hope, and at the end of the day, it all points to Jesus, because he is our hope.
0: It's amazing how God can take one man's trials and transform them into a testimony that's now touching countless lives. Never underestimate what God has in your hands, because he can use it as a key to someone else's breakthrough. Stay with us, because after the break, a man's life hangs by a thread. Doctors lose hope. His family prepares for the worst. You don't want to miss how his story unfolds.
8: From the EKG, we knew that this is going to be like something serious. The patient actually had no pulse. He wasn't breathing, and there was no heart rate.
0: Your Turning Point experience doesn't have to end when the program is over. 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

0: The man in our next story suffered a sudden medical crisis. By all accounts, he was gone. No heartbeat, no breath, no sign of life. But just when all hope seemed lost, something extraordinary happened. Take a look.
1: I remember hearing David get up to go to the restroom. And then I heard him seconds later yell out my name twice, Melissa, Melissa.
2: Melissa Fair had good reason to be concerned about her husband, David. He'd had a heart attack before.
1: I jumped out of bed, I went to the restroom, and he said, call 911, I'm having chest pain. I was very scared.
2: David was taken to Resolute Baptist Medical Center in New Braunfels, Texas. His cardiologist, Dr. Jawid Saeed, was called into the ER.
3: From the EKG, we knew that this is going to be like something serious. The patient actually had no pulse. He wasn't breathing, and there was no blood pressure, and there was no heart rate.
2: Despite the staff's best attempts, David was still unresponsive.
1: I said, what all have you done? And when she says, we gave him 7 rounds of epi. At that point, I thought, he's not coming back. I asked the doctor, when do you call the code? Because I was ready to call it. I don't even know what to say. I don't even know what to pray. I don't even know. God, your will be done.
2: Melissa faced the reality of her hopes of a peaceful retirement with her husband deteriorating.
1: This was going to be a

0: after this.
1: That's because by then, David's brain had been without oxygen for 34 minutes. So although doctors could now put a stent in the blocked artery, David might never be the same man.
2: The brain doesn't get continuous blood flow and oxygen within a few minutes. But we still didn't know about his brain, whether he will have lived a normal life or whether he would be like what we call as a vegetative state, not knowing himself or his family and stuff like that.
1: In an unexpected turn of events, David woke up the next morning with no major cognitive impairment.
3: He knew who he was, he knew he was married, and then he was getting his appetite back, was wanting to eat more. He had his heart attack on a Sunday, and by Thursday he was already being released home. That itself was a miracle, to be home so fast. That hit me at that moment. There truly is nothing impossible with God. So it leveled me up to say, wow, God is really all that.
4: I was kind of confused, glad to be alive. I was listening to Dr. Saeed. He was like, man, you're a miracle. You should have been gone. You shouldn't even be here.
1: Since his release 5 days later, David has had no major issues with his heart, and he's regained all of his cognitive abilities. Although Melissa does assist him with some physical tasks, they both continue to celebrate the miracle God gave them.
3: Since then, things have gotten a lot better because we have a different outlook in life. My faith has changed tremendously because I know nothing is impossible with God. I would never imagine that David would survive that heart attack and live the life he's living now. That was only God doing it. Nobody else could have done that but God.
4: I got home and was able to sit around and do a lot of thinking and soul searching. I believe that he could have chosen anyone else. And I believe that he's doing miracles around the world. He is choosing people, but at that time, he chose me.
2: Very rarely we have patients that do so good and survive such a amazing cardiac arrest and not only survive, but come out with all their organs, including their brain, their lungs, and their kidneys functioning, not requiring dialysis, not being a vegetative state, not having a stroke. It's extremely rare.
4: You know, one of the questions that I asked God was, why me? That's when it really started hitting me. You are here for a purpose. It's like God was still speaking to me. You know, listen, son, I brought you back for a reason. You are to spread my message to anybody and everybody that wants to hear it. If I don't do anything else left on this earth, it's to convey his message to people, to let them understand that he is real.
5: I love what David said. Let people know Jesus is real. Friends, that's exactly why TPI exists, to testify of the goodness and power of God. Every single story we share is a reminder that Jesus is alive and active and still transforming lives today. But you know what Jesus desires the most? It's a relationship with you. John 3:16 says, "For God so loved the world that he gave his only begotten Son, that whosoever believes in him should not perish, but have everlasting life." And with that relationship comes everything your heart longs for: healing, peace, joy, wisdom, and the list goes on. Whatever you need is found in the person of Jesus. The best part, it all begins with a single, simple prayer. Would you pray with me? I'll say these words and you can say them after me. They're real simple. Here we go. Lord Jesus, I confess that you are the Son of God. I acknowledge that I am a sinner. I acknowledge that only you can give me a brand new start. I thank you for dying on the cross for me. I thank you for rising from the grave for me. I thank you that you are coming back one day for me. Give me a brand new start. Wash away my sins. Jesus, I accept you as my Lord and my Savior. This is my prayer. Amen. If you just prayed with me and want to learn more about what it means to have a personal relationship with Jesus, or if you need someone to pray with,

We're here. Send us a message on WhatsApp and someone from our team will connect with you. And for our viewers in the United States and Europe, you can call us directly using the number on your screen. Faith is best lived with others. Would love to walk this journey with you. Get ready to be inspired now, because after the break, internationally acclaimed singer and worship leader Dana Mwana joins me, and I promise you, you don't want to miss our conversation.

0: Welcome back. Dana Wanna is known for her hits like Souffle, Jamais Sans Louis, and her recent collaboration with artists like Limo Blaze and Ada Ehi. Her journey has been one of passion, purpose, and praise. She's not just a singer, but a spiritual force. And I'm so thrilled she's joined us here. Dana, thank you so much for joining us.
1: Thank you so much.
0: So how do I say welcome in Francais?
1: Bienvenue.
0: Bienvenue?
1: Yes. Bienvenue.
0: Bienvenue.
1: Yes.
0: Dana, bienvenue. Allez.
1: You said it right.
0: So, it's been such a joy tracking what you're doing. I was telling some of the execs off air that you're one of the few French artists who I know who's fill stadiums way before some artists we might know. But you just keep it all very low-key and quiet. What informs how you do ministry and the choice of collaborations you do? Because some people might see you as being quite conservative. What informs all that?
1: You know, I would like to say that, first of all, I work with my husband. And he's behind a lot of things that people see. I wanted to say we are a big team, but we are not that big. He do most of the things that people will see. Before starting ministry, we were just a family. So for us, family is so important that we want to keep it low to protect our family, to protect our kids and everybody else we have around. So we have that team. My husband is the producer and also managing a lot of things. And so it's like it makes it a little bit easier because, as I say, we started just as a family. And then I find myself into ministry.
0: Sometimes I know you come in for criticism online because of some of the positions you might hold, which some think is conservative. How do you, one, protect yourself from that? And then how do you protect the children from that? Because our children are digital first. Some of these platforms, even if they don't have them, their friends have them.
1: That's true.
0: And then their friends know that you're a superstar. How do you protect them from some of the negative things that people might say sometimes? Because it's just sometimes, not all the time.
1: That's true. So I'll say 2018, the Lord spoke to me and he told me that I'm going to be receiving a lot of attacks. So he asked me to pray for my heart. So I believe this was one of the ways that I got prepared. You know, for like anything that I'll see online that will hurt my heart. So I'll just protect it. Today, I'll read them, I'll laugh about it, and then I'll just pass. So this is on my side. On our kid, as I said in the beginning, we started as a family. So entering into the ministry, we had them prepare, talking to them. Like, you know, you guys can be online and stuff. You just have to keep our privacy. We want to keep it. We want to stay as a family, strong as a family. We don't want people, you know, just disturbing the way we are. This is one way. The other way is, it's sad, but I do my best to not really show up like in school, you know, so that the friend will see exactly who I am. Or I'll just put it very low. I'll wear something that won't allow people to know who I am.
0: Oh,
1: because,
0: wow.
1: I want to keep the privacy. So we do as much as we can. And we have kids who really understand. That's the beautiful part about it. They do understand. I don't know how, because they're just kids. Well, adults now. But we had them understanding that mom's work, that's dad's work. But we want them, you know, we want to have our privacy as family. Yeah.
0: So I mean, I wish we had an hour to just talk. There's so much to talk about and catch up on. You've worked with some of the names I mentioned who are dear people to me, Ada Ehi, and her husband, and Limo Blaze, one of my babies. And you think, you know, how can he be a baby? Such a big man.
1: It's a big...
0: You know, but I guess I'm getting old. What collaborations have you not done yet that you dearly want to, and why haven't you done it yet?
1: Oh, gosh, I've been praying about it, and I wish. That would be CC Wilett.
0: How did I know you were going to say CC?
1: Maybe because she's conservative. Like, I like her spirit. I like who she is. I like what she's... Like, when you look at her, she breathes. You feel the breath of God. And it's like, well, yeah, it's CC Wilett. I'm praying for that one.
0: Interesting. I had this conversation with CC Winans recently. We were talking about the possibility of coming to the UK. And she's like, she looked at the date. She says, I need to be with my family at that time.
1: See?
0: So I said to her, well, the pastor may not be happy, but you know what? Be with your family. So at the and with the conversations I've always had with her, family also seemed to be at the core of her everything. So CC Winans is one. But why haven't you worked with CC so far?
1: Well, I'm looking forward. You know, like, I'm from the French speaker side. Like, I'm from Congo. Mm-hmm. We speak French. That is true that I've been in America, like, going and coming, like, you know, settle with the family not long ago. Like, really, when I say settle. Mm-hmm. So it's like we're working on that English part now.
0: Okay.
1: That's why we started collaboration. Of course, the Lord allows it with Ada Aye, with Limo Blaise, with Called Out Music, and some more artists. But, well, we're working on that English part, you know, side of our ministry. Mm-hmm. So, but CC One has been in my mind since I started my ministry.
0: Oh.
1: So I'm just praying that the Lord will allow it, of course. If he allows it, then that will be a dream come true.
0: So you have millions of followers. You probably have over 3 million people following you online. You're on your way from here to a country where they're having their Independence Day, and you are the choice artist to celebrate. What does Dana consider to be success?
1: Oh, gosh, that's a big question.
0: Mm-hmm.
1: I'm going to try to respond on that one. What can I say? Success would be for me if I'm able to do exactly what I was called for. Mm-hmm. Means that touching people's hearts, turning people, like, you know, toward God. Like, you know, just taking people from some way and then bringing them, you know, straight to God. And being able to accomplish every mission that the Lord has set on me to do. So it will be pleasing the Lord's heart.
0: Pleasing the Lord's heart.
1: Yes.
0: Dana, thank you so much for joining us.
1: So
0: I want to say thank you, my sister.
1: Oh.
0: See you again soon. Is that a lot to say in French?
1: Merci, ma soeur.
0: Merci, ma soeur.
1: On se voit très bientôt.
0: On se voit très bientôt.
1: Oui.
0: Merci, ma soeur. On se voit très bientôt.
1: You said it right.
0: Allez.
1: Thank you so much.
0: Thank you. Well, while Dana's setting up, I want to take a moment to invite you to subscribe to our YouTube channel, where you can catch new episodes every Wednesday and rewatch your favorite segments and interviews anytime. And don't forget, follow us on Instagram, Facebook, and yes, we're on TikTok. No matter your favorite platform, we'll love for you to connect with us and other viewers from around the world. We always love hearing from you. Well, we've come to the end of the program, but we're closing in the best way possible with worship. Prepare your hearts as Dana Wana leads us in her powerful and moving song, Holy Spirit. Until next time, goodbye and God bless you.

0: Washington's words are powerful because they express an idea of a world that's different from the one everybody grew up in.
1: This ideal of religious freedom is going to be part of the government, but is it really meant for everyone?
2: Is this going to be a place where you can be free to say what you want about God?
1: It's an American history story, and it's relevant for everybody.
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4: 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They divided the land of God.
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14: Coming up on Jerusalem Dateline, economic war against Iran continues as Israel tackles challenges on multiple fronts. And the Red-Green Alliance, Dr. Asher Small on the Muslim Brotherhood strategy for the long game. Plus, thought leaders from a Jerusalem summit on Israel's ultimate path to victory. And stumbling upon history, an accidental find connects modern Jerusalem to an ancient past. All this and more coming up on this edition of Jerusalem Dateline. Hello and welcome to this edition of Jerusalem Dateline. I'm Chris Mitchell.
15: And I'm Julie Stahl.
14: The United States says one of the world's most important shipping routes is open again after American forces cleared mines from the Strait of Hormuz.
15: President Trump says Iran is failing and begging for a deal. Tehran says the opposite. Meanwhile, Israel is facing challenges on its northern and southern borders. Here's the latest on these and other stories.
14: Israeli Prime Minister Benjamin Netanyahu says he presented President Trump with three options for dealing with Iran. First, a good agreement. Second, military action. And third, tightening the economic siege. Wednesday, he responded to the president's action.
16: Yesterday, he reinforced this decision with a very, very, very powerful move. What President Trump did yesterday was to tighten the siege on Iran, not only by tightening the siege on Iran itself, but by tightening the siege on those who aid this regime, the terrible dictatorship. This is a very important step, and I want to tell you, we still have challenges ahead of us. The Iran challenge is not yet over. We need to bring to an end also the challenge in Gaza, in Lebanon, and also other arenas, and we are determined to do so.
14: Netanyahu also told the gathering of leaders from Judea and Samaria that his government has dramatically expanded the Jewish presence in Israel's biblical heartland.
16: I know that we are not only ensuring our existence in the present, we are ensuring the existence of the people of Israel in the future. 160 farms, 104 settlements that we established and regularized. And it is not easy. It is never easy. We never give up. We have a vision. This is our land, and it will remain ours.
14: At the United Nations Security Council, the man overseeing President Trump's Gaza plan issued a sharp warning about the future of the ceasefire. He criticized continued Israeli strikes and warned the ceasefire could reach a point of no return.
17: If the ceasefire collapses and the strip spirals into another full escalation, there will be no roadmap to return to, there will be no administration to deploy, and there will be nothing left on the ground to rebuild. That would not be a setback. It would be a point of no return for everyone.
14: To the north, Defense Minister Israel Katz visited Israeli forces in southern Syria and sent a direct message to Syrian President Ahmed al-Sharaa. Katz says Israel will remain on Mount Hermon and in the security zone as long as jihadist threats to Israel remain.
7: There is daily activity here to thwart threats, to thwart the remnants of the old regime, to prevent the dangerous organization of the new regime. And the message is clear, even to the Syrian president. When you wake up in the morning in the palace in Damascus and look up at Mount Hermon and see the IDF, you know that we are here to protect our communities and our border. And this is the best message.
14: Chris Mitchell, CBN News, Jerusalem.
18: The U.S. military says international shipping lanes through the Strait of Hormuz are open following a months-long operation to remove sea mines.
19: The circumstances were challenging and dangerous, to say the least, but we got the job done. Our forces meticulously and quietly cleared them of sea mine threats using a combination of Navy divers, Navy SEALs, and U.S. air power from the Army, Navy, Air Force, and Marine Corps.
18: Cooper says U.S. forces also protected commercial shipping through the strait.
19: Over the past several months, U.S. forces have assisted nearly 1,500 commercial vessels in transiting the strait by providing coordinated protection.
18: President Donald Trump says the U.S. now controls the waterway, which is putting intense pressure on Tehran.
20: The Strait of Hormuz is open. We have control and we have the blockade. Iran's not getting anything. Nothing is going through. Not one ship has gotten through.
18: Trump later declared on Truth Social, Iran is a failing nation. He added, I don't want to meet, they do. In fact, they are begging to make a deal. Tehran disputes the U.S. account, claiming it still controls the strait, and a senior Iranian security official said, the issue of the Strait of Hormuz is related to ending the wars in the entire region, and in particular in Lebanon and Gaza. Meanwhile, Israel is reportedly telling Washington that a pilot security program in southern Lebanon has failed. According to Walla, Israel says the Lebanese army is failing to take action against Hezbollah. The IDF is also preparing to bolster forces in the West Bank ahead of the Jewish holiday period amid heightened tensions. And despite the regional turmoil, Aliyah is surging. More than 2,700 North Americans have immigrated to Israel this year, with over 1,000 in August alone, and more than 4,000 expected by year's end. Joshua Swanson, CBN News, Jerusalem.
14: Up next, the Muslim Brotherhood, Qatar, and American politics. Dr. Asher Small spells out the connection.
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14: This year, the U.S. designated certain chapters of the Muslim Brotherhood as terrorist organizations.
15: Our Middle East correspondent, Joshua Swanson, spoke with Dr. Charles Asher Small about what this designation means and the role Qatar has always played in the Muslim Brotherhood. Here's their conversation.
24: Your organization was influential in advancing the push for the U.S. government to designate the Muslim Brotherhood a terrorist organization.
25: Correct.
24: What came of that?
25: So we've made progress. ISGAP, the Institute for the Study of Global Antisemitism and Policy, we show the connection between the Muslim Brotherhood and the Qatari regime. So Qatar is a small country in the Middle East of about only 300,000 people, and they give more money to American universities than any other country in the world. And I think what's important for your viewers to understand is that the Qatari regime has a bayah. And in Islam, a bayah means an oath. So the regime of Qatar follows all the religious edicts, rulings, and fatwas of the Muslim Brotherhood. The Muslim Brotherhood sounds like a nice fraternal organization, but what's really important to understand is that the Brotherhood is committed to the destruction of the United States of America, the great Satan, and the destruction of Israel and the Jewish people, the little Satan.
24: What within the confines of the U.S. government does a designation like that mean?
25: So in November of 2025, we came up with a major report showing how the Muslim Brotherhood, with the help of the Qatari regime, is infiltrating American society, our higher education, our cultural institutions, our media of record, and that it's a threat. And what the administration thankfully did for the first time in the Western world is designate the Brotherhood as a terror organization, specifically their chapters in Jordan, Lebanon, Egypt, and now the Sudan. And now our researchers are working to show the connections of these entities to American individuals and entities in our country.
24: How has the Middle East news outlet Al Jazeera really influenced or furthered the Muslim Brotherhood and even this anti-Semitic agenda?
25: So that's a great question. So Al Jazeera is a very important news outlet around the world, certainly in the Arab world, but also in English and Spanish and other languages. So Al Jazeera is owned by the Qatari regime. The Qatari regime is a mouthpiece for the Muslim Brotherhood, and they're pushing propaganda. They're revolutionizing, you know, in a way radicalizing many people around the world to hate America, to hate democracy. And yet they function in our country, in the United States. In Qatar, there's a media city, there's a media center where now they have, you know, agreements with CNN, with the BBC, with Northwestern University. So they're very sophisticated. It's a country of 350,000 citizens. It's one of the wealthiest, it's actually per capita the wealthiest country in the world. And they're using soft power to influence media, to influence higher education, and to inculcate people with divisive, hateful rhetoric and ideology, and it's destroying our democratic equilibrium. This is very dangerous, I'd say.
24: Last question, Dr. Small. We're seeing reports on social media influencers that are really working to cement this anti-Israel genocide in Gaza narrative within governments. I mean, we're seeing it within Hollywood and different institutions worldwide. What is your response to the social media crowd?
25: Look, social media, one of my colleagues calls it a super spreader of a virus of hatred. I think social media is out of control. I think it's radicalizing people. It's frustrating people. It's alienating people. Young people are spending so much time scrolling and getting their information from sources that are not truthful, that are not, you know, vetted. You read George Orwell, 1984, I don't think he could have envisioned the level of disinformation and manipulation that we're experiencing today. So this is very dangerous. I think social media, a lot of it, not all of it, but a lot of it undermines, important media that checks facts and presents facts and cares about the truth. Now we have apps that present videos that look so authentic, but they're lies. So there's a lot of manipulation, and people, nefarious sources like China, Russia, Iran, are using social media to manipulate Americans, to manipulate citizens in democratic countries, to really undermine us. So this is a problem. So this ideology of hate is really becoming, it's entering and being normalized in our society. You have young Christians that, for the first time in many, many, many decades, are starting to question, basic truths about America, about Jews, about Israel, and this is a very dangerous path that we've seemed to have been embarked upon.
24: Yeah, if it's repeated enough times on social media, people tend to believe it. Well, Dr. Charles Astor Small, again, he is the executive director of the Institute for the Study of Global Anti-Semitism and Policy. Thank you so much for being with us.
25: Thanks for having me. Thank you.
0: You know, Julie, I think we're going to be talking a lot about the Muslim Brotherhood. For example, Yigal Karman, he was the founder of Memory, a good friend of ours.
1: Yes.
0: And he said on their site that the Egyptian journalists criticized Abdul El-Sayed because he's supported by groups like CARE and the Islamic Society of North America, Muslim Brotherhood-backed groups. And also he said that the Qatari state journalists They said that America fought the world. The sons of Muslims and others were quietly paving their way into the heart of the U.S. They believe that one day there'll be a Muslim president. So Muslim Brotherhood is really going to be a big issue this coming election and for the foreseeable future.
15: It certainly is. You know, I mean, if we look back in historically, Egypt outlawed it.
0: Exactly.
15: So why would somebody else welcome it into their country, a Western country? It's based on a totally different ideology. They want to conquer the world. I don't want to live under Sharia law, and I don't think if people understood in America what that would mean for their freedom and lack of it, that they would want to either.
0: Yeah, in the extended interview that Joshua did with Dr. Small, and I think people should go to that, he also said there's a fragmentation taking place in the U.S. It's important that the Muslim Brotherhood has a 50 years. They set out a strategy. Part of their strategy is called a grand jihad. Their work in America, a kind of grand jihad in eliminating and destroying the Western civilization from within.
15: Yeah, you know, I mean, they're at it. They're at it. We've mm-hmm. been saying it for a long time. And they started in 1928 mm-hmm. as this social group to revive Islam when the British were in control of Egypt.
0: That's right.
15: So,
0: yeah.
15: And then, but within 15 years or so, they were already, you know, coming against the government, became a political thing. Participated in assassinations.
0: Well, Anwar Sadat was assassinated by the Muslim Brotherhood
15: as
0: well.
15: So, you know, there you have it. Mm-hmm. Is this what you want in America?
0: Yeah. And another point that Small made in that interview, and this is very key because we see this all over, he said they were going to use anti-Semitism as a way to fragment and weaken the United States and then destroy it. So 50 years ago, this is what they're using, anti-Semitism as a wedge inside the United States to divide the country.
15: Right. And what is anti-Semitism? It's anti-God. Mm-hmm. It's anti-God of Abraham, Isaac, and Jacob, anti-God of Yeshua the Messiah. Mm-hmm. It's against God. And, you know, they can say they're for God, but they have a different system.
0: Yeah, yeah. So I think that people need to be aware of what's happening. Dr. Small's report is excellent, and it would be a great report. Great idea for people to read that.
15: Yeah.
0: As well as to see this extended interview with Dr. Small.
15: That would be very, very
0: yeah. How should people pray right now?
15: I think people need to really pray that the country would return to God and that these things would be exposed. People would not be afraid to speak out against them. People would not be afraid. They would not be afraid to make laws against things like having
0: yeah.
15: a coup or taking over the country.
0: Right.
15: And that's how people need to pray.
0: Good idea to pray.
14: When we come back, what will it take for Israel to win? Leaders at a Jerusalem summit say the answer may be spiritual.
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0: In today's seemingly chaotic Middle East, many in Israel are wondering what the path to victory could be. Our Middle East correspondent Julie Stahl reports from the recent Middle East summit, where some of the speakers brought in a spiritual component.
1: After more than 2.5 years of war, a major forum discussed the military, political, and economic issues facing Israel at the Middle East summit, The Path to Victory, held in Jerusalem.
2: We believe that Israel is rising as a regional superpower. So we're here to discuss the spiritual implications of that Israel is finally becoming a light unto the nations and earning the admiration and the respect of the nations of the world.
1: Rabbi Tuli Weiss, founder of summit sponsor Israel 365, believes being a light to the nations includes how Israel conducts war and treats minorities.
2: Israel is waging a very moral war. Israel is also at the same time embracing immigrants from all over the world. And there is the highest levels of satisfaction and happiness here. We're doing something right.
1: Israel 365 Executive Director Rabbi Pesach Wolicki feels those thinking faith and politics should be separated are missing the point.
3: If I understand my politics through a biblical lens, then I have a more accurate view of what God is actually doing in the world. And when I read the Bible, if I take the real life world of wars and nations and issues out of it, I'm not understanding the Bible correctly.
1: Knesset member Ohad Tal says Israel reached one of the lowest points in its history on October 7th, 2023.
4: Since then, we've basically changed the Middle East completely. I think Israel has proven itself to be one of the most resilient countries in the world, having the ability and the will to fight back against our enemies.
1: Hamas held Tzvika Moore's son, Eitan, hostage for just over 2 years. Terrorists abducted the Nova Festival security guard after he spent 9 hours helping injured partygoers escape. They released Eitan with the remaining hostages last year.
5: The idea that we can do the agreements with such barbaric neighbors who murder babies and rape women and burn everything and slaughter parents and children together like they did in 1929, long before the State of Israel was established, these ideas, they are no longer on the table.
1: Moore says this also includes the issue of Israeli sovereignty over biblical Judea and Samaria, also known as the West Bank.
5: This is ours. This is the Bible. Our ancestors dwelt here, walked here, lived here. We have a history that we return to our land after 2,000 years, not to fight with each other, but to build together.
1: Zionist advocate Hillel Fold's brother died saving others during a 2018 terror attack. He says two of the biggest challenges facing Israel are disunity and having a clear sense of its own narrative.
6: Our enemies are masters at narratives. They have the best story in the world. Now, the story is a lie, obviously, but you're oppressing us, free Palestine, when in reality, there's never been a better story than the story of the Jewish people. We just don't tell it.
1: Since October 7th, Yishai Fleischer sees Israel as a much stronger fighting force. While being more cohesive and not believing that giving away land will bring peace, the Jewish state still faces challenges.
8: We got to roll back the bad ideas of the 90s and the 2000s, the Oslo Accords, and we're moving towards conservatism, family, Bible.
1: And then comes what these leaders believe could be their path to victory.
6: You have to own who we are. We are a source of real light, not in a I'm better than anyone else, in a way that our value system preserves things that are today considered taboo in the Western world.
8: The most important thing for everybody on our side, on the good side, so just hold on. Teach your kids the Bible. Keep making business deals with Israel. Come to Jerusalem. Send your kids to Jerusalem. And don't overstress it. You can't stop this birth rate. You can't stop this ingathering. You can't stop a third temple from being in Jerusalem.
4: Well, that the victory goes by us going back to our sources, to our roots, to our identity, realizing who we are, why God brought us back from the four corners of the world, back to our homeland. And I think when we will realize who we are, what is our purpose, what is our mission in this world, I think we will be able to achieve unimaginable victory on all the fronts.
1: Julie Stahl, CBN News, Jerusalem.
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0: Jerusalem is a city where the biblical past surfaces in unexpected circumstances. That happened recently in Silwan, when Israeli border police was summoned to deal with a feud between two Arab families turned violent.
15: There they made an accidental discovery connecting modern-day Jerusalem with its ancient biblical roots. CBN's Raj Nair talked to an Israeli tour guide, Yoav Rotem, to find out what was found and why this location matters. Take a look.
16: Raj, shalom. This area where it was found is the neighborhood of Silwan, which is located right above where the city of David used to be. For whoever visited Jerusalem knows that there's some parts that are excavated, but some parts or many parts of the neighborhood are inhabited, mostly by local Arabs, Muslims, majority of them. The neighborhood is built on actually the hill, what we call the Eastern Hill of Jerusalem, but also across the Kidron Valley, which is a super interesting area in terms of the history of Jerusalem, which is connected to the finding.
17: What's really cool about Israel is how the names continue on for centuries and sometimes millennium. And Silwan is the name that eventually, if you trace back far enough, is for Siloam, the Pool of Siloam. And so Silwan is where the Pool of Siloam is. Okay, but let's talk about the archaeological discovery. What did they find?
16: Okay, so right across the Kidron Valley, which was always the barrier of Jerusalem, the boundary to the east, Jews never buried their people inside the city. And what they found is a cave, a burial cave. We know it's a burial cave because exactly the way it was built, hundreds, if not thousands of those were found around Jerusalem. And we know exactly the time of this kind of this style of caves because this is architecturally fit to the time of the Second Temple, mostly to the time of the end of the Second Temple, the first century, which is the time of Jesus, which is super interesting for us.
17: So when they find this tomb, again, you said sort of around the time of Jesus, What signifies that this is a temple, or sorry, a tomb around the time of Jesus? What would tombs have looked like in the first century?
16: Very, very good question, because most of people would be buried in the ground. But people who had property or money would have a cave, usually a family cave, not just the family, mother, father, and kids. We're talking about maybe the whole tribe. And it will be a long use of this cave because we're talking about generations. The cave will be with probably a few rooms, and each room will have a lower floor, and around it, it will have niches. Actually, can be seen in the pictures they reported, the police put there, while they said also findings were found inside. You can see one of the niches with the arch. We see this in the Church of the Holy Sepulchre behind the tomb, the traditional tomb of Jesus. There is a tomb from the same period of time, which you go in and you see the remains of these niches in Hebrew, kuchim, kuch, where the body will be put in and the tomb will be closed. And a year later, the people, the family will come and collect the bones into an ossuary. They found also ossuaries, which are boxes of stones that the bones will be kept in them. So the same, this is the style of caves that we find all around Jerusalem, dated to the second, to the first century AD, basically the time of King Herod or the end of the time of King Herod and the time of the Second Temple.
0: Another fascinating story here in Jerusalem. Well, that's all for this edition of Jerusalem Dateline. Thanks for joining us. And remember to follow Jerusalem Dateline on social media. And please keep praying for wisdom for our leaders, President Trump and Prime Minister Netanyahu.
15: Pray also for the protection of Israel and for the peace of Jerusalem. And remember, the God who watches over Israel and you and me neither slumbers nor sleeps. I'm Julie Stahl.
0: And I'm Chris Mitchell. 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
2: Well, welcome to 700 Club Israel. Today, we're going to go on a journey to a story of survival from one of the darkest graveyards in human history. It's about a group of Jewish teens, aged 13 to 17, who were marched into the crematorium, the gas chamber at Auschwitz. The doors closed behind them, their names already marked dead. This is the story of what happened next.
3: History records the numbers. Millions lost. Countless voices silenced. But behind the statistics lie personal narratives of unimaginable resilience. They were just boys, stripped of their homes, their families, and their names. They stood in the darkest place on earth. Survival seemed impossible. The selection was final. A group of boys marched toward the ultimate horror. They stood at the very doors of the gas chamber. Yet, against all known historical precedent, by a miracle, they survived. Their survival was only the beginning. Haunted by memory, they rebuilt their lives from the ruins. They became fathers, leaders, storytellers. They carried their heritage forward, building families, communities, and hope, determined that their voices and those lost would never be forgotten. Miracle. The boys who escaped the gas chamber at Auschwitz is a testament to survival and renewal. Order your copy today and help preserve their voices forever.
2: Well, Rabbi Naftali Schiff is the co-author of Miracle, and he tracked down many of these survivors. It took him over 20 years. He joins us now via Zoom, and Rabbi, welcome to 700 Club Israel.
4: Thank you very much. Good morning.
2: Take us back to, I believe it was 2006, and your meeting with Yaakov Weiss. And what was that meeting like? It had to be astounding, because this, I assume, was an unheard story, untold story from the Holocaust.
4: Yeah, so it was an incredible, it was an incredible moment, because we were talking about faith, you know, despite him going through such awful times. And I asked him if he prayed when he was in these awful situations. So he said, I can't tell you I prayed all the time, but I'll tell you one time I did pray. And that was when we were taken to the gas chambers on the festival of Simchas Torah, the equivalent of the 7th of October, but it was 1944. And he said that we were stripped naked and we were about to go into the gas chambers. And at that moment, I prayed. So I said, what happened? He told me the story. They were taken in. Hundreds of boys were taken in. And they were in there, and the gas chambers' doors were closed. And they were in there for hours in the dark and shivering and fearful. And I said to him, well, how are you here to tell me the story? So he said, well, at the last moment, the door opened and there was another selection from inside the gas chambers. And they selected 50 boys. And one other boy managed to sneak out with them as well. They were told to get dressed, to go back to the barracks. And here I am today.
2: It just seems to be oddly random. Both sides of this, both the selection to go into the gas chamber, there was intentionality to it. I think there was intentional to have it on Simchat Torah, the end of the Torah cycle. The selection of the 50, the one who hid in the clothes and became the 51st, it all just seems incredibly random.
4: Well, as a religious person, neither you or I believe that anything is random. I can't say more about it than that, but except that I spent 20 years looking for these boys, and I tracked down six that I spent a long time with, and their lives after the Holocaust weren't really random either. They were highly intentional. They were purposeful people who built huge families. And in fact, literally this time yesterday, I visited one of them. He's one of two that I know are still alive. We have a debate whether he's 99 or 100. He lives in London. He actually was blinded by a Nazi hitting him over the head towards the end of the war. But he's one of the most optimistic, driven people I've ever met. He's blind. He's been blind for the last 80 years. He told me yesterday he intends to live till 115. I said, why not 120 like Moses? He said, I'm not Moses, but 115 will do. And, incredible person, incredible resilience and optimism and drive. Incredible.
2: One of the stories is one of the remaining survivors, 98 years old. You actually went to his grandson's wedding, and you saw him dancing with his white cane like it's a sword in the air. What was that moment like? There had to be so many just, I guess, amazing thoughts here. The mercy of God played through the generations.
4: This is the person I was talking about that I went to see yesterday. He is somebody who refused ever to walk with a white stick, despite the fact that he's blind. He said that he didn't surrender to the Nazis. He's not going to surrender to anybody else. He's going to live life to the full. And I think in a generation, a world where young people really lack examples of resilience and persistence, these survivors are just remarkable in that aspect as well. We call the book Miracle, but I think in a way the survival of anybody, against the odds, the survival even in a world that is overtaken by virtual reality and very often engulfed in selfishness, the example of these people who kept up hope, kept up their faith, and just wanted to live lives of goodness, of caring, of sharing, is a miracle in itself. And that's one of the very powerful things that I take from all of these boys that I met. But I met them in their 80s, and they are incredible examples, but also teachers of moral clarity and virtue in a world that as I said, is engulfed with the virtual and the augmented, touching survivors and touching the raw reality of the evil that they experienced, and yet the goodness inside them, the decent educational values that were instilled in them by their parents and by their teachers. And you've got to remember, these boys that I interviewed were 13 when they were detached from normalcy, from life, from parents, from schools, from families. And yet something had been imbued in them that somehow kept their faith. Even they might have given it up at that moment, but afterwards it came back to them, like the DNA in their blood. And for me, as a parent now, as a grandparent, I often will ask the question when I interview these people, what did I instill in my children by the age of 13? What is incumbent upon parents, upon teachers, upon friends, upon society to instill in our young people, so that they have the fortitude, the courage to win through and to fight through and to battle through and not just give up when the hurdles of life come along.
2: I think your book really does a good job of pointing out that while it's the end of a Torah cycle when they were spared, their lives going forward, it's like a new Torah cycle going forward, that is in some respects an even greater miracle. They didn't allow what happened to crush them. They went forward and became fathers, became grandfathers, instilled that into generations. Why is it so important today to really recognize just how important that is? As you just said, what am I doing for my own children? What am I doing for, I'm a grandfather now. What am I doing for my grandchildren to make sure they have that resilience?
4: I think one of the, in a world of virtual reality, of augmented reality, of doom scrolling on our phones, certainly the younger generation, I think it's all the more imperative that which we impart in school and at homes is authentic. One of the biggest reasons I spend so much time meeting with survivors is because there's a thorough authenticity about them. And I think life in extremist, which is what the Holocaust was, really sheds light on real life. We don't want people to be flaky and to be lily-livered and to lack the courage to stand up for good, for decency, for morality, for caring. Even if many people in the world don't adhere to that, most

0: allow evil to take root. And tragically, in today across social media, deniers of the Holocaust and anti-Semites are gaining in superficial popularity across social media. That's what young people are being exposed to, and that's why the book and also the documentary called Undeniable is so important. And that's why I'll give my time to meet with anybody who's willing to listen and to hear about this. It's much more. It's not a Jewish story. It's not even just a Holocaust story. It's a story of the depravity of mankind when men of goodwill don't stand up to evil, and it's the story of when people do stand up, then goodness and decency prevails. And the world in which we live today, August 2026, is a world that is crying out for decent people, for good people to join forces together, just forces of rationality, of reason, of decency, of goodness. And if we don't do that, then a world of darkness is not too far away. I think in the last 2 or 3 years, the world has changed. It's taken a turn for the worse. But as a Jew, as a rabbi, as an educator, somebody keenly aware of history, I'm only too aware that if we do not join together now to stand up and call it out, call out selfishness, call out falseness, call out fake realities. If we don't do that, then the world is headed in a bad direction. And I think it's so important for good people the world over to discern that which is true, that which is real, that which is authentic, that which is lasting. Those are the friendships, the families, the societies, the businesses that we want. We don't want everything to be virtual. Virtual and augmented helps in many areas, but there are crucial areas where it doesn't help, where it hinders. And it's in the news all the time. The creators of augmented or virtual, they recognize in their own children. They're trying to keep them off social media. Yeah. So I'm not saying that people should be off social media, but they need to touch reality and pass on reality and authenticity wherever they can. And that's, for me, that's very much also part of the story of the Holocaust and of anti-Semitism. And we need to stand up for goodness, for decency.
1: Last question for you is, I've gone to the Gaza envelope. I've met with both survivors and those who were there trying to rebuild. I've seen sort of a lot of different trauma responses from October 7th and the attack, from women who literally can't leave their homes anymore, to people with survivor's guilt. Why did the door hold in my bomb shelter but didn't hold another? I mean, all of these things are very evident in Israeli society today. What is your message for them?
0: For those people?
1: Yes.
0: For the victims of October the 7th, I think the message for them, but for all of us, is we've been there before. The Jewish history did not begin in 1948 or 1848 or 2023. We're part of a chain of history that goes back 3,500 years, and we shall overcome. Goodness shall overcome. Again, this time yesterday, I was with a man who was in the gas chambers. He now has tens of grandchildren, great grandchildren. That is the Jewish story, and the enemies, who just personify evil. Anti-Semitism is evil incarnate. They will not win. They never do. There will be victims. There are victims along the way. But the more, I almost don't want to address only those people. I want to address. I think this is that the problems are the problems of all of mankind, and we have to have hope, but we need to be proactive in spreading goodness and hope. So to those people in particular, I say, look at the history that you come from, and understand that every Seder night on Passover, we sit around.

0: around the table and we recount the story from Egypt, which is a story of anti-Semitism. The pharaohs wanted to enslave the Jewish people, but history is repeated in every single generation, and every single generation somehow we survive. And in a way, as I said, we are all survivors. You know, good people are survivors, because there will always be forces of evil that are pushing us to be selfish and not care about other people. And the Jewish people are people who personify the drama of history. But it's a drama of history that we all need to take note of, because it's a history that reverberates across all of humanity. We have lived possibly in the greatest period of, not just in modern era, the last 2,000 years and the last 80 years. You know, the League of Nations and the United Nations, they were founded on values. In fact, there's an Isaiah Wall in New York that talks about a time of peace and prosperity and humanity and brotherhood of mankind. That's the choice that stands in front of us today. And we must nurture tolerance of other, listening to other people and trying to understand other people and building a world that we share, because ultimately we share that world. And what happens in Gaza today happened on 9/11 in New York, and it happened in Sydney, and it happened in Manchester, and it will happen all over the world if men and women of reason don't stand up with the courage or the moral clarity and fight for the good. It's not a given that people will be nice and will be sharing, will be caring. We need to fight for the good. So that really is the message.
1: All right. Well, Rabbi Schiff, thanks you for being with us, and thank you for this wonderful book. For you at home, you can discover more about this extraordinary story by getting the book Miracle. Pick up a copy wherever books are sold. Well, up next, they survived the Holocaust. Now, decades later, they're celebrating life in the land of Israel. Hear their stories right after this.
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1: There are more than 100,000 Holocaust survivors living in Israel today. They endured the camps, the ghettos, suffered tremendous loss. Now they're living in the land of their ancestors, celebrating life. Roberto Torres-Adillo spent a day with them in Jerusalem.

0: Did you know that Israel is home to half of the world's Holocaust survivors? And today we're going to deliver these beautiful flowers to a Jerusalem-based group of Holocaust survivors, concentration camp and ghetto survivors, because CBN Israel is sponsoring a picnic for them. You know, right now more than ever, we just went through a round of missile strikes here in Israel, and the elderly are often sheltered and they're afraid to go out. This is a time for us to gather with them, to celebrate life with them, to encourage them, and to remind them that they're not forgotten. So let's go meet them and celebrate with them. Approximately 111,000 Holocaust survivors live here in Israel. Every one of them is above 80, and one out of four is already 90. One of CBN Israel's main pillars is to provide aid to Holocaust survivors, groceries, through emotional support, and through events just like this one. We just finished having an amazing picnic lunch here at Yad HaShmonah with this wonderful group. And I'm just amazed at the stories they're sharing with me. And you know, just talking with them, I couldn't help but think about the reality of what we're living here in Israel. The prophets of the Hebrew scriptures talked about a return of the Jews to their land. Many of them were either in refugee camps or ghettos, and they have gone through horrific things. And now they're here in Israel. They are a fulfillment of prophecy. This is a land where they can be free, where they can flourish. And at the same time, we have to reflect that just a couple of days ago, we were under threat of missile fire again. And it's a difficult situation, but what they truly appreciate, what they are actually saying, we're so grateful that we get to be here. We get to go out and experience this fellowship and just be around and to celebrate life.
1: I'm Israel.
0: Seeing your resilience is so inspiring, your strength for me. So I just want to say thank you.
2: Your organization and Christians who stand with Israel, the Lord is one. We pray to the very same God, and we are happy to be under His shelter, under His domain, under His wing, under His protection. And we are happy because of that. Thank you.
0: What an incredible opportunity to be here and to be able to celebrate life with this wonderful group of people. I came up to them and I just wanted to express my gratitude and just how inspired I am seeing them being so resilient. And I said, you guys are so strong. And this is what they said back to me. It's not because we're so strong. It's because we have a desire to live. And this is what we're celebrating. We're celebrating God's faithfulness, preserving them. We're celebrating their drive, their resilience to live, that even though they've gone through horrific things, they're here in the land of Israel, fulfilling prophecy, seeing God's faithfulness manifested here through their lives. And we get to show the love of God to them through what we're doing here, spending time with them, providing food. And they even joke with me, let's do this more. We'll inspire you again. And I just want to say this is possible because of the generosity of donors like you who support the people of Israel in their time of need. So I want to say from them to you, thank you, and thank you for standing with Israel.
3: Well, that's just one of the things that CBN Israel does. Another is sponsor the Israel Institute at Regent University. And recently, students made a trip to Poland to learn more about the Holocaust and why it's important to the Jewish people to have their own state. CBN Middle East correspondent Julie Stahl has that story.
4: Dr. A.J. Nolte, leader of the Institute for Israel Studies, wants the Poland experience to provide students not only a sense of the Holocaust, but what Jewish life was like here.
5: It's important to understand that piece of it as well, because that piece of it in particular Christians don't usually get. And so that was something that we pushed for, to really have a trip to Poland that was going to cover not only the loss, but also give you a sense of what was lost. What was the 700-year community, the largest Jewish community in Europe? What were they like? How did they live?
4: He says the goal is for them to understand the overall impact the Holocaust had on Poland, Judaism, and the Jewish people.
5: I think it was really meaningful for students to see this as this was a living, vibrant community, and it was destroyed. And also to get them to think through, as Christians, how do we think about anti-Semitism? How does this happen? And what's our moral responsibility for responding to that? And I think it provided a sense of urgency and context. And one of the most common comments that I heard from students afterwards is, we can't let any kind of anti-Semitism slide. And we've really got to respond to this. and particularly with their peers.
4: The students visited death camps and also the cities of Warsaw and Lublin and other sites in Poland. Jason Bauer reflected on the systematic aspect of the extermination of the Jewish people.
1: Like you have in Birkenau, the train that took them exactly where the most convenient spot would be, where they can be dictated towards the chambers or towards working. It's almost like a factory. Like, you view human beings as just cattle. So you can just point, you're going to live, you're going to die. You're going to live, you're going to die. You see the pure evil that the human race can be, and you want to defend against that more. Because I don't want to see, you know, things like that happen in my society.
4: Zoe Abbott says she's read about the Holocaust and seen it depicted in movies.
6: But nothing compares to actually seeing it and seeing the atrocities that happened, seeing firsthand, like the shoes that were there, the hair. I think that's something that I'll never be able to comprehend or see from just a book or a movie. It's something you have to experience in person.
4: For Rose Van Saters, who had researched the Warsaw Ghetto prior to the trip, she found the Holocaust to be worse than she ever imagined.
7: The level of how systematic the Nazis were with using the hair of the women they already killed, that completely shocked me because that is something I never heard before. And then we saw like a blanket that had been made from human hair and just, it's very horrific.
4: As a Christian, Sophia Webster feels called to think about good and beautiful things. Then she saw the true existence of evil.
8: Being there and you're seeing the sights and you're seeing all the faces, you realize what tremendous loss was experienced during that time. All these people with dreams and ideas are just gone like that.
4: Webster says although she felt a sense of hopelessness over the loss of those people, she's hoping to make a difference now.
8: And I know what propaganda was used to turn people against the Jews during World War II. You still see some of it today. And so I think it encouraged me to be more vigilant and also to have this righteous anger to fight against any sort of hatred in the future, whether it's for the Jewish people or any people group, because we're all important to God.
4: Nolte also hopes they see the difference between this outcome and what happened after October 7th, the worst attack on the Jewish people since the Holocaust.
5: I want them to understand that, you know, you look at Poland and this community is gone, but you look at Israel, this is a living Jewish state. And the difference between Auschwitz and Majdanek and the 10/7 sites is that after you visit Be'eri or Nir Oz or Kfar Aza or the Nova site, they didn't win this time. In fact, Israel is not only alive, it's resilient, it's thriving, it's pushed back. And the answer to, if we really mean never again, Israel's the answer to never again.
4: Julie Stahl, CBN News, Jerusalem.
3: 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Well, here's a word from Zechariah. Return to the stronghold, you prisoners of hope. Even today, I declare that I will restore double to you. We're seeing that today in Israel, God restoring, bringing back his people to the land of promise. God bless you. We'll see you again next week.
9: Washington's words are powerful because they express an idea of a world that's different from the one everybody grew up in.
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11: Is this going to be a place where you can be free to say what you want about God?
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13: They divided my land. 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
14: In these 3 weeks, people felt like there is going to be a second Holocaust.
15: I just started this job 10 months ago. Now you want me to plan an entire war in 2 days?
16: Yes?
17: People were very motivated. But to say that there was no fear is telling a lie.
18: You're scared until the first shot. The minute the first shot is being fired, you're bent on completing your mission.
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23: How can we navigate meaning and purpose in an age of social media addiction and comparison? That's the focus of today's Faith and Culture. Stick with us. Welcome to Faith and Culture. I'm your host, Trey Gowans Phillips, and we're talking today with Dr. Heather Holloman, a professor and author of the This Seat's Saved series. Heather, that's kind of a tongue twister, the This Seat's Saved. There's a lot of S's there. But
8: there's a lot of S's, yes.
23: Look, I'm grateful for you being willing to come on, and I want to get right to it because a federal appeals court has ruled this month that thousands of lawsuits against social media tech companies like Google, TikTok, Meta, Snapchat, all of those, those lawsuits are set to move forward, and they argue that these social media platforms are designed to be addictive and are particularly harmful to young users, middle schoolers. So first of all, what do you make of that, given that you and your husband, you deal so much in ministry with middle schoolers?
8: Well, one thing I really care about is just the decline in reading and self-reflection and kind of conversational connection, having warm connections with real people. I mean, children that are spending a lot of time on social media, it's kind of indisputable the impact it has on anxiety and depression. And the rise of short-form media, you know, TikTok, Instagram Reels, it's just not good for their brain development. So I care a lot about getting children to read. I love young readers. I love the impact of reading on the brain, cognitive development, what it's doing for them emotionally and spiritually. It's just a real passion of my heart for spiritual development for young kids and kind of helping them get off their phones and read. I don't think phones are always terrible. In fact, if you're an influencer, you can model, you know, go cozy up with a book, go cozy up with your Bible, take some time away from your phone and read and get into God's word. That would be a wonderful thing if you're a young person to do that today. Start reading a good book.
23: Yeah. Well, if you're a young person, a middle-aged person, or an older person, I think picking up a book is always a good thing. But I know that you have dedicated a lot of your time and your energy to youngsters and to middle schoolers, in particular with the Elite of Round series, which we're going to get to that in just a few minutes. But tell us why it was that the Lord laid middle schoolers on your heart. Why is that an age group that you feel particularly connected to and passionate about serving?
8: Well, Trey, my ministry really began with women. I wrote a book called Seated with Christ, Living Freely in a Culture of Comparison, that became a bestseller. I was speaking at women's retreats on the powerful image in Ephesians 2 that we're seated with Christ, that God raised us up with Christ and seated us with him in the heavenly realms in Christ Jesus. And I was teaching women, you know, we're fighting for a seat at the table. Can you remember the moment when you didn't have an invitation to the popular table in middle school? And women would just burst into tears about the damage and the wound that that middle school rejection had in their hearts. And so all over, as I would travel and speak to different churches, women would say, could you please write a book for my sixth grade daughter to prepare her for what that's going to feel like in middle school? And rather than doing like a nonfiction Bible study or another kind of devotional book, I decided to write the fictionalized account of really what's a universal experience, that moment when you walk into the middle school lunchroom and you don't have a seat at the table that you're hoping for. And so this book really journeys with all the ups and downs of seventh grade year and how to really find your identity in Christ during a really turbulent time.
23: Yeah, what's really difficult, and I'm sure you've noticed it just in the number of years that you've been in ministry and you have been writing, is the ways that these issues have changed and evolved with the dawn of technology and social media platforms and smartphones, because before, that bullying or that isolation might have happened. But then when you left school and you went home, you weren't dealing with it again until the following morning. You might have been dealing with the things you were thinking in your head, but you weren't dealing with the bullying necessarily in front of your face once you went home. But now that we have phones in our pockets, it seems like kids don't get a break. The bullying doesn't stop. It can continue into the home. I mean, we're not even talking about predators who may be preying on kids on social media. So anyway, there are so many issues that kids are facing even after they leave the lunch table or after they leave the classroom and they go home. They still are struggling to navigate what is identity and what does meaning mean. So when we have a world that is telling us to compare ourselves to others, to find our identity in the things that we have and the way that we look, how does that contrast with what Scripture says about our meaning?
8: That's right. And in book three of the series, so it's a four-book series, the character really grapples with what happens when she becomes really popular and has a viral video and she's in these group chats and she has to deal with people mocking her and ghosting her and all the things. And she ends up actually wanting to get rid of her phone. It's not adding anything to her life. It's not contributing to human flourishing. So I hope that parents really talk about this idea of what is the phone doing to me? And is that okay? What am I using my phone for? And, you know, if you look at the neuroscience of it, you really want to get kids into what's called a dopamine detox. Have them go out in nature. The books are set in the Pennsylvania forest. So you get a lot of that natural imagery and the joy of curiosity, being out in nature, you know, being away from your phone and just hanging out with friends and learning to have really meaningful conversations. And that's kind of my hope, is as parents read this book, they can talk to their kids and be like, hey, did you notice the difference when she's not on her phone? What happens when she's out in the woods with her friends? Or what happens when she is on her phone all afternoon, the anxiety and the depression that it causes her? So this is a book to really help parents have good conversations with their kids about their phones.
23: So when it comes to not just conversations about their phones, but conversations about even having a phone, what's a good starting point? What is some advice that you have given women and parents in your own life as it pertains to when they're having conversations about their child coming to them and saying, Mom, Dad, I really would like to get a phone. All of my friends have phones. Why don't I have a phone? How do we navigate those kinds of conversations as parents?
8: You know, it's really difficult. And I think each family, like being led by the Holy Spirit for your own context, for us, we had to get phones when they were 13 because even their teachers, all the apps, all the like assignments, so many of the group chats about school were coming through the phone and they had login passwords on their phone. It really kind of shocked me in middle school, like, okay, they're not going to be able to have a social life. No friends are calling our landline. In order to connect with your friends, you kind of had to have a phone. But what we didn't do is allow them to have social media apps, anything that scrolls. Mm. And so they can text their friends, but we kind of limited social media for as long as possible.
23: Well, I think what is crazy when it comes to social media is the fact that, one, the way the algorithms are designed, which is so complex that I don't even fully understand it, but also the fact that it is an endless stream. It's like the scroll you were talking about when it comes to TikTok or Instagram. It's never ending. So
8: that's right.
23: It's hard to pull yourself, even as an adult, away from an Instagram doom scrolling session.
8: No,
23: so I know
8: right.
23: that it's even harder for a middle schooler. So what are ways in your experience to communicate biblical truths when you're competing against this endless stream of content and dopamine hits that your kids
8: that's
23: may
8: right.
23: be having?
8: Well, two things I recommend. This is going to encourage you, Trey. There's a trend in college. I'm a professor at Penn State, and it's about kids going analog. They're getting rid of their phones and their apps. They don't like what it does to them. I have many students that refuse to be on social media platforms or anything that scrolls because they're getting wise to it. They know that it's taking all their time. It's increasing their loneliness and anxiety. So you can talk about that kind of trend. It's very kind of people like this idea of, you know, I'm analog. I don't have, you know, Instagram. I don't have TikTok. So there is kind of a coolness factor of being old-fashioned in that way. The second thing is to model for your kids how you grapple with things that you're reading and working through in the Bible yourself, to have lots of conversations about how spiritual formation is happening in your own life. In other words, practice the art of great conversation. One thing Ash and I, my husband, care about, we wrote a book called The Six Conversations, and it's just how to have really good conversations.
0: conversations that are really meaningful, where you get to what people are really thinking about. And that can happen around the dinner table, on the way to school, you know, rather than only sharing funny videos, talk about like, hey, what did you think about today? Is there a way that you experience God? Did you find yourself thinking about Jesus today? Just to get back to the ideas of identity in Christ and spiritual formation through conversation in the home.
23: Yeah, absolutely. I think it's critical to model those things for your kids because they're not instinctual, unfortunately. They have to be modeled for us and practiced. So living that out in our daily lives is critical, especially if we have young eyes watching us. Now, we're going to fit in a quick break, but we have so much more to talk about. Everybody stick with us. We'll be right back with more Faith and Culture.
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25: 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There was just continual worship and continual prayer.
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1: 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So how does Israel thrive despite its constant struggles?
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32: It's this incredible sense of we are home.
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23: Welcome back to Faith and Culture. We're talking with Dr. Heather Holloman about kids and navigating social media and understanding identity in an age when they're going through all kinds of changes in and of themselves, not to mention all of the pressures of the world around them. So, Heather, kids are heading back to school for the fall now, which I can't believe that we are heading back into the school season. But routines are about to change again. So what advice would you give to parents who want to make sure that prayer and devotional time are a central part of their days with their families?
0: Well, my favorite thing about the Alida Brown series is it models for little girls how to begin reading your Bible and having a journal. Now, I'm not talking about a diary. I'm talking about practicing the art of writing down things that you're thankful for, things you're worried about, things you're learning. And that's one of the practices we've done with our family probably since the girls were in first grade. We rooted it in Psalm 5:3, where David says, "In the morning, O Lord, you hear my voice. In the morning, I lay my requests before you, and I wait in expectation." In the morning, you can ask your whole family, "Hey, what do you guys want to put in the prayer journal today? What are you worried about?" We started that when my girls were 6 and 9 years old. Now they are 21 and 25, and we still talk about the prayer journal. It's a great practice just to like let the Lord carry your burdens each day. And then at the end of the day at dinner time, I love how David says, "I record your faithfulness at night." Mm. Talk about what God did. Talk about where you saw him move. So journaling, my character learns how to do that. And you can even buy a companion journal called the Sit and Savor journal. And the other thing is learning to go to the Lord. A child, you're not too young 12 years old is when I started reading the Psalms and really started to connect with Jesus through his word. Your child is not too young to understand how much Jesus loves them and to begin to shape their lives according to his word. The books are based on Ephesians 2, which I think is the most important passage for any child to understand. And so you can begin to talk to your children about the powerful images of being seated with Christ in that chapter of the Bible.
23: Well, this comes at a time when we're seeing so many people, kids and all the way up to adults, dealing with all kinds of mental health issues. And obviously, I think those things need to be addressed. But unfortunately, I think the most important, the biggest piece of the puzzle, the spiritual piece, is often left out of how we address those issues. So how have you seen practically in your experience in ministry and even in your own family, how maybe anxiety and discouragement and stress has been mitigated in a really good way by making Bible reading and journaling a priority?
0: That's such a good question. In fact, I'm someone, it's no secret that I've struggled with anxiety and depression for most of my life. I'm someone that has a great team of doctors around me, but I can tell you the number one mental health intervention is Bible reading and prayer for me. Scripture says we can be transformed by the renewing of our mind, and we can actually have the mind of Christ. That's astonishing from 1 Corinthians. Setting my mind on things above, and if you wanted to get social science research into it, you know, the Harvard Gratitude Study, you can look at research on savoring and keeping a journal to record good moments throughout the day. That's going to begin to change some of your neural pathways. And when I read God's word and when I really ask myself, God, who are you? And I understand his providence and his great care for me, it begins to calm and basically regulate my nervous system. So prayer and reading the Bible are the two things that have most supported my mental health over the years.
23: Why is it you think as Christians, and I know we're kind of going off on a little bit of a
0: no,
23: tangent,
0: I don't mind. I love tangents, yes.
23: But I am curious, why is it you think as really, I was going to say as Christians, but as Christians or non-Christians, depending on what side of the conversation you're on, we feel like we can't couple these two things together. Like understanding from a clinical sense how our brains work and how our minds are created by the Lord, and also approaching it from a purely spiritual sense by, you know, spending time in prayer, diving into scripture, or building stronger Christian community. Those two things, I think, are both helpful and can both be of assistance to us. But
0: right.
23: It seems like sometimes it's a one or the other game.
0: Well, I think first of all, we're designed to consecrate our lives. We're designed to surrender to the Lord. That's how life works best for us. We're designed to worship him, to surrender, to be seated with him, and then be sent. You know, our ministry, Ash and me, our ministry together is called Seated and Sent. And when you get someone seated in Christ, understanding the rich sense of belonging they have, and then that sense of purpose, those answer the two fundamental questions of life. Who am I? What am I here for? And I think depression and anxiety has a lot to do with kind of ruminating about those things and not understanding who we are, how loved we are. And so people are afraid of thinking like, maybe is that too much of a answer? Or on the other side, some people think, is it wrong for me to go to a doctor and get blood work and medication and psychotherapy? Those things are all blessings from the Lord to help your body heal. And I think the spiritual practice is a huge part of how we're made. And so if you neglect the spiritual aspect, you're just neglecting a part of flourishing and kind of coming alive in Christ that Ephesians 2, you know, talks about. I mean, I'm someone who thinks you can do everything right with therapy, medication, and you're still not alive in Christ. So salvation is different from having just great mental health. So if you couple the two as a believer, you're going to find yourself really in a place of flourishing, understanding how God heals you, understanding what it means to walk with him when you're in a dark time. So I don't know why people separate them. It might be out of just fear or misunderstanding, but sure, you confuse them just like David does in the Psalms.
23: Yeah. Well, you mentioned, Heather, dealing with depression and anxiety in your own background, in your own journey. So tell us a little bit about what, from your own testimony and story, God has used to inspire the Aleta Brown series and the work that you do now.
0: Well, one of the things that I care a lot about is helping children understand the parts of them that are having negative emotions and that it's okay to be sad. It's okay to have hard things happen. But what happens when you go to the Lord and experience his love for you, that he understands you, that he's present with you? I'm astonished that Christianity is the only religion where we have a God that wants friendship with us, that Jesus can actually be your friend and walk through life with you. And so that's really made a difference for me. And also the wisdom of the Holy Spirit. I wanted readers to be able to say they can go to God, they can get answers, they can have God guide them to what they need to do for wholeness and well-being, whether or not that's doctors or medication or a good therapist. We have the Holy Spirit as our counselor and advocate. So you'll see in the book, my characters really, they have hard times and they learn how to go to the Word, and also good mentors to help guide them when they're struggling.
23: Well, talk about the need for mentors, because I think it's important, obviously, to have a good relationship with your parents. I know growing up for us, we had just an open door policy. Any question you wanted to ask me or we wanted to ask our parents, we could. Anything we wanted to talk about them with, we could. And it just felt very safe. And I know that that's a blessing that a lot of people don't have. But
0: right.
23: For people who are looking for mentors, maybe outside their family, they want another man in the faith of their boy or a woman in the faith of their little girl. Talk about the importance of having that mentorship and just a sounding board to talk through life.
0: It's so vital. In fact, I turned 50 this year, and that's really the time, if you're in your 50s, you need to be thinking about what I call spiritual eldership. You're now moving into a phase of life where you should be passing on things and finding younger people to care about them and kind of take a younger person out to coffee, take a younger person to lunch and say, hey, what are you thinking about? Is there anything I can help you process? And if you're younger, to be looking to older people for wisdom. I love, God's always provided strong mentors for me. And in the book, it is a more grandmotherly figure who first introduces her to Ephesians 2 and gives her lots of words of wisdom for how to survive middle school. My own girls, I think it kind of does take a village. I love when other mothers pour into their life. I mean, just the other day, I was out to Mexican food with the pastor's wife, and my grown daughter didn't ask me this. She asked the pastor's wife, hey, how did you know you were called to ministry? How did you choose the man you would marry if you had all these guys wanting to date you? And it was so fun watching another mother pour into my adult daughter with wisdom of her own. So any age, you always want to be looking for who can I offer wisdom to? And then even at my age, I look for older women to mentor me. I have about 3 women that I go to for prayer. I have women that give me books. They're interested in my spiritual development. Even at 50, I have someone in her 70s who pours into me.
23: Yeah. Well, I think the reality is that all of us are kids to a certain extent, just plus experience, right? We're all going through whatever it is that we're facing often for the first time.
0: Yes.
23: So we always need wisdom from the people who have gone before us and have dealt with things similarly and have come out the other end of them wiser and more experienced because of it. So yeah, I think mentorship at all stages of life is really important. Everybody, we're going to fit in another quick break. We'll be right back.
2: I wanted to be a boy one week. I wanted to be a girl next week. It was constantly like that, confusion always in my mind. I always felt like I was more in tune to femininity.
3: At 16, Tommy decided it was time to give in to those desires. Now addicted to meth, he dropped out of school and began frequenting gay chat rooms and nightclubs.
2: I had an internal knowing that it was just wrong.
3: Despite his doubts, Tommy started taking female hormones and making plans to have a sex change operation. Tommy was doing drugs with his brother and sister when he felt an oppressive, paralyzing fear.
4: Terrified, Tommy left the house and went to his mom, who had recently committed her life to Christ.
2: I had to cry out to God because I just knew in that moment that he was the only one that was able to help me. So I remember just telling him, I'm sorry of the lifestyle that I was living. I just went into this deep place of repenting and asking for forgiveness. If Jesus did it for me, he could do it for you. We all need a savior. We all come from a place of brokenness.
5: The veil between us and the Lord is thinnest when we're in our suffering. You know, this brain tumor that keeps coming back, craniopharyngioma you're born with. And when they diagnosed me, they gave me all of the different ways that I could deal with this tumor through, you know, these actions and prayer and exercise and just do everything I can. And the last two appointments with my physician, it shrunk. They don't shrink. They just don't. And it's, God gets all the glory. We're here by His grace and mercy. Our bodies are fragile but resilient, temporary. So we live our days joyfully. We live our days hopefully. We live our days faithfully. And in doing that, my goodness, it changes the world.
23: Welcome back to Faith and Culture. We're talking with Dr. Heather Holloman. Heather, you know, middle schoolers are facing, like we've said, all kinds of things, especially in our age of social media. When they get home from school, the issues follow them. They no longer are able to put them down like they put down their book bags. So what encouragement would you give to parents as they're praying with and for their children as they're going back to school this fall?
0: One thing I would pray for your children is that they would understand how much Jesus loves them, and that they're already seated at the greatest table with the greatest King. That image of being seated with Christ brings so much security when they walk into that middle school lunchroom and they're like, where is my seat? I don't know where I belong. And even women my age struggle with that. When you understand that you're seated at the best table with Jesus, it really does begin to heal jealousy and comparison. Read Ephesians 2 as a family. Start asking your children, you know, why was Paul able to picture himself at a seat with Jesus even when he was in a Roman prison? What difference would it make if we all believed we were seated with Jesus today and not fighting for a seat at the table? I wish someone would have told me that before I started seventh grade. It took me till I was 40 years old to heal from jealousy and comparison, and God primarily used Ephesians 2 to do that.
23: Well, for people who want to learn more about your work, about your ministry, or they want to pick up the Alida Brown series or any of your other books, where can they go for more?
0: Well, you can go to moodypublishers.com, and the whole series is available as a bundle now. So it's a perfect back to school gift and to get your kids reading. We also launched our social media site just this last week, where it's Seated and Sent on Instagram. You can find us there. And of course, I'm at heatherholloman.com. You can reach out to me there. And Ash and I love connecting with churches, helping them create cultures of evangelism and learning how to have better conversations. So we'd be delighted to hear from you.
23: Yeah, I think it's so important to get involved in the local church. I think it's great to have ministries that are big and that we can gain insight and wisdom from. But really, the best way to see spiritual growth is to get involved locally in a community of believers and to find those mentors that we were talking about a few minutes ago. So all of that is so important, and I'm grateful for the work that you and your husband do. Dr. Heather Holloman, thank you so much for joining us.
0: Thank you.
23: All right, everybody, stick with us. We're going to be right back to wrap up this week's episode.
6: Blessed are you, Lord, our God, King of the universe, who has chosen us from all of the nations and given us his Torah.
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12: 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I thought you could tell me whether or not they're genuine.
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But the life of God is not a puddle. It's not a stream. It is a river. And rivers invite surrender. 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Rivers invite us beyond our ability to stand on our own. Well, friends, what a joy to know you've chosen to join us during this half-hour teaching ministry through Bel Air Church. We've been around for, can you believe it, 70 years as a church family, and we want to resource you wherever you live, whether that's in Los Angeles or anywhere else around the globe. So stick around after our teaching time. We have some resources for you. Of course, we'd love to meet with you in person up on our campus. We have much ministry and community groups and life groups that meet throughout the city of Los Angeles. But whether you can't make it in person or are homebound, we've got some amazing resources online on our digital campus. So again, stick around for those resources. Previous to this sermon series called Open Spaces, of which we're in the third week, I did a four-week sermon series called Holy Attention. And my premise behind that, and I'd love for you to get caught up on those. Maybe after today, you can go to our YouTube channel. Simply go to youtube.com, search for Bel Air Church. That sermon series, four-week sermon series, is called Holy Attention. And my premise is that in this modern age of everything being so fast and so distracted, we have more information than we ever have before, but we feel so disconnected and disenfranchised. How many people are sharing with me that they just don't feel alive anymore, despite having the sum total of humanity's wisdom in our hands through smartphones? I believe our problem is not necessarily just disobedience that prevents us from living a life of flourishing, but rather it's distraction that prevents us from living the life that God longs for us to live. We're so distracted. We don't even know what's going on in our own hearts and minds, let alone noticing our neighbor or our coworker or our roommate, family, a friend. And we don't need more information, but rather we need more attention. I love how Dallas Willard famously said that the first act of love is the giving of attention. And if Jesus said the greatest commandment is to love God with all of your heart, mind, soul, and strength, and the second is like it, to love your neighbor as yourself, how could we ever love God and our neighbor and ourselves if we've lost our capacity to pay attention? Well, building off of that sermon series, this sermon series, Open Spaces, is to look at Scripture and to realize that it seems like God's preferred school of attention isn't indoors. It's not just intellectual information, but it's pulling people outside into open spaces and using both God's creation, both the wilderness and God's word together to remind us of who God is. St. Bonaventure said in the 13th century that God wrote two books, Holy Creation and the Holy Scriptures, and they both communicate and say the same message. However, over time, and we live kind of in a post-Enlightenment era where we focus so much on, you know, information. We live in the era of Rene Descartes, who said, I think, therefore, I am. So much of our faith has removed the wilderness, removed creation, removed place from the Word of God, and it's left us with a disembodied faith. It's intellectual. It's a belief system. On the other hand of the spectrum, if we remove the Word of God from the wilderness and creation, we can begin to misunderstand what creation is, and we can, in some cases, worship it. We can spin off in a New Age spirituality. Or in other cases, we just see it as a resource for us. We want to dominate it. We want to control it. We want to extract whatever we can out of it for ourselves. But in this sermon series, we are taking a look at seven different landscapes that are part of God's creation throughout Scripture from Genesis to Revelation. And these landscapes are much more than just a backdrop, much more than the context or a classroom, much more than just window dressing. They actually bear witness to who God is. Psalm 19 says the heavens declare the glory of God. Romans 1, Paul says that God's invisible attributes have been made clearly known to all people on the planet through the visible attributes of creation. When we pair the wilderness and the word together, as you get out in open spaces, it begins to open up our lives to the life that God longs for us to live, reminding us of who God is and who we are. First week was about the sky reframing our perspective. The second week was about mountains revealing
who God is and who God calls us to be. This week is about rivers restoring the life and the vitality that God longs for us to experience in our lives. You know, rivers are a fascinating element of God's creation when you begin to think about it. There's something extraordinary about rivers. They never stand still. They're never frozen in place. Even if rivers on the top freeze over, there's still movement underneath. They're never content to remain where they are. And as a river moves, and as a river flows, and as a river carries life, it never needs to be someplace different than it is right now, though it's always moving. Long before highways, long before airports, long before railroads, shipping lanes, rivers connected the world. Long before the World Wide Web, it was this interconnected experience of rivers connecting humanity. The first great civilizations formed around rivers, around the Nile, the Tigris, the Euphrates, the Yellow River. Without rivers, there are no cities in these inland areas. There's no agriculture. There's no flourishing civilizations. No life as we've come to know it. Even today, nearly half of the world's population lives within a short distance of a river system. Because wherever rivers flow, life follows. Did you know the Amazon River discharges so much water into the Atlantic Ocean that fresh water can be detected nearly 100 miles out to sea? The Colorado River has carved the Grand Canyon over millions of years, the power of rivers. Did you know that the Mississippi drains 40% of our watershed of the continental United States into the ocean? Rivers not only shape landscapes and sustain ecosystems and not only nourish life, rivers do something else. They teach us. And that's what this series is all about. Rivers aren't just a backdrop. They actually remind us and reveal to us and teach us of the fact that God is a God of restoration. You see, you stand beside a river long enough and you begin to notice something. The river, it never clings, it never hoards. It receives and it releases. The movement is what keeps it alive. The moment water stops moving, problems begin. Stagnant water, it grows murky. Mosquitoes, as we know in Southern California, begin to multiply. Life diminishes. You see, movement matters. Flow matters. Perhaps that's why rivers appear so frequently and so often throughout Scripture. Rivers become one of God's favorite metaphors for life itself. Life with God is not stagnant. Life with God is always on the move. Life with God is always growing and restoring, and it's about receiving and it's giving away. You see, if there's no inflow, it dries out. If there's no outflow, it becomes stagnant. And nowhere do we see this more clearly than at the Jordan River. So much happens at the Jordan River. The first is in Joshua chapter 3. It opens with an entire nation standing before a river. At first glance, perhaps, it just feels like a geographical detail. It seems perhaps like set design. It could have been anywhere else. But in actual fact, this is a very important teaching moment, not only here, but out throughout all of Scripture. The Jordan River is the thing that stands between Israel and everything that God has promised. This is after the wandering in the wilderness for 40 years. Behind them, not only are those 40 years of wandering, but behind them is failure and disappointment. Behind them is an entire generation that is yet to enter the promise. And ahead of them is a new future. It's their inheritance. It's restoration. It's everything that God had promised them. And standing in between the past and the future is this moving river. How many of us, I think about my own life, do we know what it's like to stand in the place between the past and the future? And sometimes it feels like there is an obstacle in front of us. And how interesting that this obstacle is the very metaphor that God communicates is life. You can see the future that God is calling you into. You know the past,
But ultimately, something stands between where you are and where you want to be. And in this case, it is a river. Maybe for you, it's a diagnosis. Maybe it's a loss. Maybe it's waiting on that job application to ultimately choose you. Maybe it's a difficult conversation that's ahead of you. Maybe it's a season of uncertainty, a transition, a threshold. You see, the Jordan River at this moment is more than just an obstacle.

for conditions to improve. God did not wait until the obstacle became manageable for the waters to recede to then lead them over. God doesn't lower the water level at this point. It's as if God is waiting for the river to be impossible. And what's so wild is what God does is different than what he did for Moses in the Red Sea, where in the Red Sea it parted first and they were able to enter into it. Here something is different. You see, God is forming trust more than just creating convenience. And a command comes from God. He says, okay, the priest carrying the Ark of the Covenant, what I want you to do is I don't want you to wait. I don't want you to wait for the waters to recede. I want you to take a step into the river, into the moving river, into the raging river. This is flood level faith. Notice the order. The water does not part first. The priests are called to step in first. Their feet enter the current first. Then, remarkably, the water stops. After the step of faith, the water stops. It begins to stack up. Man, how often do I want the opposite? I want clarity before I take the first step. I want to know all the steps ahead before I get out of my comfort zone. I want to see the whole road in front of me before I'm willing to go. We want clarity before obedience. We want certainty before trust. We want guarantees before surrender. Yet throughout Scripture, God often asks for trust before visibility. The priests step, the river moves, the priests obey, then the miracle comes. And I love how they don't immediately cross. I mean, I would try to get across as quick as possible. I would try to just try to get through this window. Who knows how long it's going to be open? But what's so fascinating in this text in Joshua 3, it says that they stop and they stand and they don't move. In the middle of the river, holding the ark, which also represented the very presence of God, standing between where Israel was and where Israel is going, standing in the middle. I don't like the middle. I want to get from point A to point B as quick as possible. Because the middle, it feels uncertain. It feels unfinished. It feels uncomfortable. Whether it's in the middle of grief or transition or in the middle of healing or rebuilding, or it's waiting in the middle of change. Yet sometimes God's deepest work happens in the middle. Not after the crossing, not always before the crossing, but in the middle where dependence becomes unavoidable, where trust becomes necessary, where God's faithfulness becomes visible. The river restores because the river teaches us to trust, to receive the thing that we can't generate in our own strength. Now, after the people cross, God gives another command. He says, take 12 stones from the middle of the river, carry them to the other side. It's fascinating. It's these stones that are in the middle. They were formerly under the water. To take them out of what formerly was underneath, take them out to carry them across and build a memorial. Not because the stones are important, but because what they point to must not be forgotten. Because God knows something about human beings. We talked about this earlier on after Easter in this year of 2026 in the Remember series. People forget. And when we forget, we begin to believe other things. And unless we intentionally remember, in this case, take those stones, and when you see those stones, you will remember what God has done. Unless we intentionally remember, we unintentionally forget. We forget the faithfulness. We forget the crossings. We forget the miracles. We forget the restoration. And so God tells them to build a pile of stones as a visual reminder, a physical memory, a witness for future generations. And whenever their children ask, what do these stones mean? It's an opportunity to tell the story. The river was here. God was here. The crossing happened. And it happened because there was a step of faith that flew out of and flowed out of an obedient command. And perhaps that's one of the reasons why God brings people to rivers. It's as if rivers are often marking transitions in Scripture. They mark the end and a new beginning. Rivers become places where God's faithfulness can no longer be denied. The Jordan was not simply about getting Israel into a new land. It was about restoring Israel's identity as God's people.

0: You see, the wilderness generation had died. A new generation was emerging. And the river became the place where God said, "You are my people. This is how I long for you to live and to love. My purposes are still moving forward. And it's not just for you, but it's through you to be a blessing to all people." And what's so fascinating is as you begin to notice not just the sky in Scripture, not just mountains in Scripture, you begin to notice that rivers are all throughout Scripture. God's repeatedly bringing people to rivers. It's as if rivers are like mountains, one of God's favorite metaphors, one of God's favorite teachers, one of God's favorite witnesses. Not only do they keep moving, not only do they carry life, but from Genesis to Revelation, the river keeps flowing. We start in the Garden of Eden. Remember, we talked about how that was on a mountainous place. It says in Genesis 2, a river watering the garden flowed from Eden. From there, it was separated into four headwaters. Before there is a nation, before there is a temple, before there is a king, long before there's ever sin, there's a river. I want you to think about that. The Bible's first picture of life with God is not a fortress, not a city, not a throne, but it is a garden of which a river is watering it and flows from it. Through the middle of that garden is a river. Life flowed in and life flowed out. Blessings flowing inward and blessings flowing outward. Abundance flowing inward and abundance flowing outward. The river reminds us that God's intention for creation has always been about the receiving and the giving of the flourishing of life that only God offers. The river becomes a picture of what life was meant to be like. Humanity in right relationship with God, each other, themselves, and all of creation. Living with God as the source of all life. And the story begins with the river because restoration ultimately means returning to what God intended from the beginning. Then another river hits, and it's the Nile. Now, the Nile was, of course, the lifeblood of Egypt. Without the Nile, there would be no Egypt, no crops, no economy, no empire. Yet in the biblical story, the Nile, which was fueling all of this destruction and all of this violence, also began a place for preparation. It was the place where God begins preparing deliverance from that bondage. A frightened mother places her infant in a basket and places it in the Nile. A basket floats among the reeds. The Nile carries him directly into Pharaoh's household. And the river that belonged to Egypt becomes the very place where God preserves Moses, the future deliverer of Israel. Isn't that how God often works? It's as if the very thing that appears threatening as an instrument of empire becomes the very instrument of redemption. The river that could have taken Moses' life becomes the river that preserves it, because God is already working before Moses even knows it, before Israel sees it, before anyone understands it. Restoration has already begun, and it happens in a river. And then later on in Scripture, we are introduced to a new character, Naaman. He is a military commander. He is powerful. He is respected. He is successful. And yet, he's afflicted with leprosy. And so the prophet Elisha tells him something that sounds almost insulting. Go, you powerful person, go wash in the Jordan River 7 times. And the text says that Naaman is offended. Why this river? Why not a cleaner river, a more impressive river, a more prestigious river? And yet eventually he obeys. He steps in the water 1 time, 2 times, 3, 4, 5, 6. And finally, on the 7th time, there's restoration, there's healing, there's wholeness. His flesh becomes like that of a child. Notice what the river teaches. It also teaches not just that God can restore, but it also teaches humility. Because the river, it washes away pride. It washes away self-sufficiency. It invites surrender to step into, to receive, and ultimately to give. You see, Naaman wanted something spectacular, but God simply was offering God's presence, and that required obedience to step into that river to receive. Later on, Elijah and Elisha have moments at the Jordan River, the old prophet and the young prophet, the mentor and the apprentice, and the river becomes a place of transition, passing that mantle from one prophet to another. Later on, there's this significant moment in Ezekiel, perhaps one of the most wild scenes in all of Scripture. And we have this picture in Ezekiel 47 that begins with water trickling out from beneath the temple of God. It seems insignificant and just this little tiny stream, so easy to overlook, easy to dismiss. But then the angel leads Ezekiel farther, 1,000 cubits, and the water now reaches his ankles, 1,000 cubits, and now reaches his knees, 1,000 cubits, and now that water reaches his waist, 1,000, and suddenly the stream has become a river too deep to cross, too powerful to contain, too expansive to control. And notice what happens. The further that Ezekiel goes, the deeper the river becomes. And the closer Ezekiel moves to God's presence, the greater the flow, the greater the movement, the greater the life, the greater the restoration becomes. And perhaps that's true for all of us. Maybe we're in ankle deep, but maybe that's as far as we've gone. That faith is manageable, it's convenient, it's safe, it's controlled, it's on our timetable. But the life of God is not a puddle, it's not a stream, it is a river. And rivers invite surrender. Rivers invite trust. Rivers invite us beyond our ability to stand on our own. And Ezekiel notices something absolutely magnificent, that not only as the river grows as it gets closer to God's presence, but he notices that wherever the river goes, life appears. Trees grow, fruit multiplies, deserts bloom, dead places awaken, even the Dead Sea becomes alive. Think about that. The Dead Sea, there was nothing that was flowing out of it. No life existed there. One of the most lifeless bodies of water on the planet now was teeming with life. Formerly so salty that nothing could survive. Now he sees the river flowing into the Dead Sea and fish appear, life appear, abundance appears, restoration appears, because rivers, they bring life. The river heals what was dead. The river restores what is broken. The river renews what seemed beyond hope. This is not merely a vision about water. It's a vision about God. Because wherever God's presence, that's the point, wherever God's presence flows, life follows. Wherever God's Spirit moves, healing follows. Wherever God's grace reaches, restoration follows. And you think about that Dead Sea, maybe some of us have our own Dead Seas. It's a dream that feels dead. It's a place that feels lifeless. It's a career that feels like there's just stagnancy. Maybe it's your prayer life. Maybe it's your faith. Maybe water flowed before, but it just feels stagnant, dry, exhausted. Ezekiel's vision reminds us that God specializes in bringing rivers into dead places. God's not intimidated by our dryness, our stagnancy. He's not discouraged by our exhaustion. He's not surprised by our brokenness. The river flows precisely toward the places that need restoration the most. And this leads us to Jesus. And suddenly Ezekiel's vision begins to make sense. The closer you get to the presence of God, the more there is river, the more there's life. In John chapter 4, Jesus meets a woman at a well. She's been carrying years of disappointment, of shame, of brokenness, and Jesus says something astonishing to her. He says, "Everyone who drinks this water from this well will be thirsty again." In other words, every well in this world eventually dries out. Our achievements, our possessions, our accomplishments, every substitute savior eventually runs dry. And then Jesus says, "But whoever drinks the water that I give, they will never thirst." Jesus isn't offering just information. He's experiencing, or he's offering that which we need to experience, and it's life itself. He's offering life. Later in John 7, he says, "If anyone is thirsty, let him come to me and drink." He says, "Don't go to that river. Don't go to that well." He says, "Come to me, not to a temple. Come to me," Jesus says. He then says, "Whoever believes in me, rivers of living water will flow from them." Jesus isn't offering just a drink. He is offering himself as a river. And it's a river that flows not only to us, but it flows through us to everyone in our lives. And that's what the Spirit is longing to do. to not only restore us to God's self, but to restore us as rivers of love and of mercy and of grace and forgiveness to all the people in our lives. I'm going to pray for us. Stick around. We've got some more resources for you. Let's go to the Lord. Loving God, we thank you that you are the great river that flows into this world. I love how at the end of Scripture, it also says that there is a river that flows in the New Jerusalem, the Garden of Eden. And there's this invitation from the Spirit, come and drink from the river of life. Jesus, we thank you that you are the source of all goodness, of all life, of all love. May the rivers restore us in ways that only you can. In Jesus' name I pray, and we say together, amen.
1: 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We can't wait to see you. God bless.

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1: We also had members who fought in the war to fight for the cause of liberty.
2: Making sure that army is staffed and supplied. He's able to identify British intelligence agents and send that information on to Washington. After they've served in the army, they look forward to a government which gives to bigotry no sanction, to persecution no assistance.
3: Washington's words are powerful because they express an idea of a world that's different from the one everybody grew up in.
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2: Is this going to be a place where you can be free to say what you want about God

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2: Hi, kids. Gizmo here. Portions of this adventure may be too intense for young children. So if you are under the age of 10, please get your parents or a responsible adult to watch this with you.

0: tablet may seem small, but this device is the cornerstone of my life's work.
1: Wow. So that one little invention makes most of your other inventions possible, Professor Quantum?
0: That's correct, Joy. When I invented the magnetic gyrocapacitor self-sustaining energy stabilizing system...
2: Or MagSys for short.
0: exactly. That's when I knew I had a breakthrough.
2: Professor Quantum, thank you for letting our science class get a sneak peek. Why, just spending these fleeting moments in your presence is a lifelong dream come true. And I'm only 12.
0: I appreciate your classmates helping with this setup. That's some grip.
3: Hey, Dad, where do you want the multimeter?
0: Oh, I can take that, Chris.
2: You know, I think I am more proud of you than anyone I have ever met.
0: Well, I'm proud of you too, Carson. Valley View's top science honor student and president of the Future Inventors Club. Sterling credentials.
2: Oh,
4: he's a hugger.
0: My, how time flies.
2: Actually, time is an immaterial relative concept and cannot fly. But you know that, don't you, Professor? Yes. I get it. It's a metaphor.
0: Son, I need you to be in charge of the final preparations.
2: Really?
0: Guests will arrive in 15 minutes. Make sure the MagSys looks perfect for the exhibition.
5: Yeah, I'm in charge.
6: Oh, brother.
7: Mr. In Charge. Fingerprint smudges?
5: Yeah, good, Gizmo. You make sure everything is nice and polished. It's my responsibility to make sure everything for this exhibition of his life's work is looking and running perfectly. I am so on this. Okay, people, we've got less than 15 minutes. Make sure everything looks great. And remember to...
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0: Are you okay?
1: That lightning strike was so close that its electromagnetic pulse fried my... turning me into a giant electromagnet. I should be fine as long as I don't become startled or...
0: The Magsys! It's missing! Oh, no! Everybody search! We've got to find it! Yes, check the fingerprints. Go! Joy, what am I gonna do? I gotta find out who took it. All right. Let's see. Think, Chris, think. Could have been Kevin. Nah, squeaky shoes would have hurt him. Kaylee was close enough. She's always getting called. And I would have heard that ringtone.
1: Chris, you were right.
0: You found fingerprints?
1: Yes, and I polished them up so you can't tell they were ever there.
0: Kiz,
1: what?
0: No! Giz, you weren't supposed to clean the fingerprints.
2: You were supposed to collect them for evidence.
1: Yes, that does make more sense.
0: Oh, the exhibit opens in just a few minutes. What am I gonna do?
3: Superbook!
0: Wait, Superbook, no! I've gotta find out who took the mag!
4: I am taking you to meet a man who sought wisdom and guidance from God.
2: Giz,
1: get a reading on where we are. I am on it. The year is approximately 970 BC. We have been deposited somewhere between the ancient cities of Jerusalem and Gibeon. Uh-oh, I see soldiers. And they do not look friendly.
0: Quick, behind these bushes. Oh.
5: Whoa, easy. What's got you so startled?
6: Probably smells a jackal. They are all over these hills.
1: Get away.
0: Darn it.
5: What is it? Quick.
2: Gizmo!
0: Hi.
6: Looks like I've found your jackals.
7: What were you doing in the bushes? Are you a thief?
0: No! In fact, I'm trying to catch a thief, believe it or not. And we just
8: they
0: got scared.
8: They hardly look dangerous.
5: But King Solomon, they
8: hiding
5: were...
8: from the big men with scary weapons. I would have done the same thing. Let them go.
1: That is right. You heard the man. I am not a jackal. You don't really think there are jackals out here, do you? Hold on a minute.
2: Excuse me.
0: King Solomon, we're kind of new around here.
1: And if there are indeed jackals and other dangerous creatures around...
2: We wondered if we could ride along with you, just to the nearest town.
8: I am headed to Jerusalem. You can ride with my soldiers.
0: Thanks a lot.
1: Woohoo!
2: We should thank you for the ride. It's not every day one gets a lift from the king.
1: Yes, but next time I will call dibs on the king's chariot.
8: Chris, did you say you were trying to catch a thief?
0: Yeah, my father trusted me with a prized possession of his, and I let him down.
8: I might understand your situation better than you think, Chris. My father was king before I was, King David, and he entrusted me with all of Israel.
0: I can't even lead a science class. Can't imagine having to lead an entire nation. How did you manage all that responsibility?
8: I think of advice my father gave me.
9: My son, I am going where everyone on Earth must someday go. Take courage and be a man. Observe the requirements of the Lord your God and follow all his ways. Keep the decrees, commands, regulations, and laws written in the law of Moses so that you will be successful in all you do and wherever you go. If you do this, then the Lord will keep the promise he made to me He told me, if your descendants live as they should and follow me faithfully with all their heart and soul, one of them will always sit on the throne of Israel.
8: So, no matter how difficult the task, as long as I obey the Lord, he will see that I succeed.
0: You took over after your father died, but my father's waiting for me back home. And when he finds out how badly I messed up, I'm done for.
8: Chris, it has been a long journey. Why don't you and your friends come to the palace as my guests?

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1: Chris, why don't you try to eat something? This food's delicious.
2: I can't. Somebody in the museum had to have stolen the Magsys. That means it's probably still there somewhere. Now, I placed everyone exactly where they were right before the power went out. Joy, you and I were here. Carson started walking this way past Fabiola and Juan. Jake, Amari, and Chen were over near the... What are you doing?
3: Oh, it is my 3D printed action figure. Equipped with the ever-popular lifelike Extendo Grip.
2: I know what it is, Gizmo. Why are you putting it into my reenactment?
3: Because I am not a fake.
2: You're not a fake.
3: I am not, and I do not want anyone thinking I am a fake. But you can use this. It is not a fake.
2: Giz, put it away.
1: You're thinking one of these people did take it, right?
2: And I just need to deduce who had a motive and the best opportunity.
3: Well, it could not have been any of them.
2: Why not?
3: Because they're all fruit, and some fruit didn't steal the Magsys.
1: Get a grip, Giz.
3: I have a grip. A lifelike Extendo Grip.
4: And what are my new friends up to?
1: Still trying to solve Chris's mystery.
4: Maybe that's the problem.
2: What are you talking about?
4: When I was younger and had been given all the responsibility of ruling over Israel, I knew I could not do it alone. So I went to one of the most important places of worship at Gibeon, where I offered over 1,000 sacrifices to the Lord. That night, God spoke to me in a dream.

0: Solomon, ask for anything you want, and I will give it to you.
1: My father, David, your servant, was honest and did what you commanded. You've made me king in my father's place. But I'm very young and know so little about being a leader. Please make me wise and teach me the difference between right and wrong. If you don't, there is no way I could rule this great nation of yours.
0: Solomon, I'm pleased that you asked for this. You asked for wisdom to make right decisions. So I'll make you wiser than anyone who has ever lived or ever will live. I'll also give you what you didn't ask for. You'll be rich and respected as long as you live, and you'll be greater than any other king.
2: Wisdom? But God was asking. I mean, you could have requested anything. A super long life, riches beyond your dreams.
1: I asked for wisdom. And God will grant the same to anyone if he asks from his heart. With all your heart, you must trust the Lord and not your own judgment. Seek His will in all you do, and He will show you which path to take. Is your trust in God, or is it in Chris?
3: I never thought about it that way before.
4: Maybe that means your trust is in Chris?
3: Please, dear God, my father will be so disappointed if the exhibit doesn't open because of me. Please help me. I want to put my trust in you and not me, but... What's the use?
5: Chris, come quickly!
4: Two women have arrived to meet with King Solomon, and they're fighting over a baby.
5: And each one claims she is the real mother.
6: There are no witnesses to prove whose baby it is.
7: Then there is no way King Solomon can decide.
5: Why don't we use DNA samples to determine which woman is the true biological mother?
3: Kiss, that's a great idea.
8: Move! Move aside!
9: Make way!
10: It's my baby! The king will determine the baby is mine!
5: All I need are a few hair samples to analyze, and our little mystery will be solved. Here to take a small hair sample. Won't hurt a bit. Oh, you are right. I can just use some of that for your DNA.
3: Giz, hurry. We need that DNA analyzed.
5: I will send them off to the lab as soon as we get home. We should have the results in 6 to 8 weeks.
4: Gizmo!
11: The king is here!
4: What will we do? What
11: happened? How will we decide?
12: Your Majesty, this woman and I live in the same house. Not long ago, my baby was born at home, and 3 days later, her baby was born. Nobody else was there with us. One night, while we were all asleep, she rolled over on her baby and he died. Then, while I was still asleep, she got up and took my son out of my bed. She put him in her bed, and then she put her dead baby next to me. In the morning, when I got up to feed my son, I saw that he was dead. But when I looked at him in the light, I knew he was not my son.
13: No, he was your son. My baby is alive.
14: Oh,
10: The dead baby is yours. Mine is alive.
4: What's Solomon going to do?
2: Without a DNA test, there is no way to know for sure whose baby it really is.
1: Lord, grant me wisdom.

0: Someone, bring me a sword!
1: What?
2: Action. Fun.
3: And animals.
2: And plenty of adventure.
4: I'll handle this.
5: I am too scared to look.
2: It's Superbook.
0: Cut the baby in half. That way each of you can have part of him.
6: No!
5: No!
7: Put him down.
6: Please don't kill my son. Your Majesty, I love him very much. But give him to her. Just don't kill him.
8: Go ahead and cut him in half. Then neither of us will have the baby.
0: Do not kill the child.
9: But give him to the woman who wants him to live. For she is his mother.
4: Gave him the wisdom to solve that problem in a way no one else could.
5: Superbook, come on!

0: We've been looking all over for the Magsys. It disappeared when we lost power. I'm sorry.
1: Chris, it was a centerpiece of the exhibition. Without it... Well, I better tell the curators we're going to have to cancel the evening and figure out who took it.
0: Lord, give me wisdom.
2: Chris, what are you going to do?
0: Giz, whoever took the Magsys would have left some DNA behind, right? Scan the display for DNA evidence.
2: But...
1: But Chris, Gizmo can't...
2: Professor Quantum, I think Chris has this one covered.
0: Now, as we know... Giz, I need you to focus with me up here. Please, scan the table for DNA. Now, as I was saying, everybody's DNA is one of a kind. Identify the DNA, you identify the thief.
3: Chris, you are correct. My DNA scan found hair and skin cells. Now all I have to do is say...
4: Wait! Huh? I did it!
3: You did what?
4: It was me. I didn't steal it. I just wanted to touch a piece of history. So I picked up the Magsys when nobody was looking, and I accidentally dropped it when the lightning hit. The case cracked and I panicked. So I hit it right... It's gone! I slid it under the table right before the power came back on. Chris, look. You made me admit my mistake. But I don't have the Magsys.
0: I believe you, Carson. But then where is it? Huh? Giz! The Magsys!
3: Chris, it must have been under the table, like Carson said. But when the thunder crashed and I jumped over the... I must have magnetized again, and the Magsys got pulled out and stuck to me without my knowing.
1: Well, it's seen better days, but it's certainly fixable. What do you say we get this back on display and open the exhibition?
4: Huh, sounds like a super plan. Thanks, Chris.
1: You did a very impressive job there, Chris. Getting Carson to step up and admit the truth.
0: Thanks, Dad. I had an old friend give me some good advice.
3: Well... If I am no longer needed here, I am going to check out the outer space exhibits before the crowd arrives.
2: Think we should tell him he just walked into the bugs and creepy crawler exhibit?
5: Butterfly, spider, scorpion!
3: The space exhibit is this way.
1: Guess I should probably replace that circuit board as soon as possible.
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0: He became a voice for the common man.
1: In a matter of months, Luther became a household word.
2: 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Luther disappears.
1: He became a European-wide phenomenon.
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1: Summon all the wise men of the palace, the diviners and astrologers. 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
0: At once, my king.
1: What does it mean? 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
1: Chris just got the latest Hollow 9 game.
2: Ugh, guys, I don't have time for silly stuff like that.
0: Silly? Intergalactic Battleverse Bowling is a serious sport.
2: Chris, I've got way too much to do right now. I have to put up these flyers for the girls' leadership food drive. I've got a ton of homework. I'm behind on my chores. And if this plant doesn't bloom, my science project will be ruined, and the whole class will never understand the carbon cycle.
1: And don't forget cello practice.
2: Oh, I've got a recital next week. I don't know how I'm going to get all this stuff to school.
1: Oh, I will give you a hand with that. Six of them.
0: I call them octogiz.
2: That would be eight arms.
0: I'm counting the legs.
1: Problem solved. Technology makes everything easier.
0: Whoa!
1: No, no!
0: Hey, have you got any games on this?
2: Guys, you're just making this worse.
0: And I know how to make it better. Ditch the science project, blow up the recital, and say the dog ate your homework.
2: What? You want me to lie?
0: No, lying's wrong.
2: So is this! Ugh! Get back here! Bella, stop! Fleabag, you! Would I get my hands on you? Come here, Bella. Oh. Guys, a little help.
1: Octo Dog Catcher to the rescue. This pooch is going downtown to Doggy Town.
0: Get him, Giz!
1: Oh, the old puppy roll and run trick. Not happening. Gotcha!
0: All right.
1: No more dog on the loose.
2: This is just so wrong in so many ways.
1: Better planning could optimize your productivity. The average human spends 8 hours each day engaging in a single non-productive activity.
0: Hey, I like watching TV.
1: I was talking about sleep.
2: I'm already not getting any sleep. Just go. Leave me alone. I'm smart enough to solve my own problems without help from anybody.
3: Superbook!
2: Not now, Superbook. I have too much to do.
4: I am taking you to meet a truly wise man. One who knows where to find the solution to any problem.

0: Gizmo?
1: My cuneiform is a little rusty, but I would say Babylon around 600 BC.
2: Oh. Ah, hello. You must be the new servants. Very new, I would say.
3: Oops. Yeah, like 2 seconds ago.
0: Yes, and we're sorry about all this. We didn't mean, I mean, we...
2: Don't be nervous. We can clean it up together. I was more than a little nervous when I first came to the palace.
3: When was that?
2: I was one of a group chosen to serve King Nebuchadnezzar. We study night and day, until we've acquired all the knowledge of Babylonia.
0: Wow. Do you ever feel like it's just, you know, too much?
2: Many times. But my friends and I serve among the wise men of the palace, in positions of honor. So it's worth all the hard work. Come meet them. I am Daniel, and this is Shadrach, Meshach, and Abednego.
4: Watch out for Daniel, children. He'll keep you working all night.
5: Whatever we do, don't tell Daniel.
6: Daniel, the king...
5: The king went to bed hours ago. So why should you Judeans work so late into the night? You should go home and rest.
2: Are you not working late?
5: We're on our way to consult the stars. We have to do it at night.
3: You can't argue with that.
5: You three, help us carry our tools.
3: Sure. I'm up for some stargazing.
5: Why didn't you tell Daniel that the king has summoned all his wise men? Why should he get a chance to earn the king's favor? We don't need these Judeans and their one god.
7: Bow before King Nebuchadnezzar!
8: I have had a dream that deeply troubles me. I must know what it means.
5: Long live the king. Tell us the dream, and we will tell you what it means.
8: I am serious about this. If you don't tell me what my dream means, you will be torn limb from limb, and your houses will be turned into heaps of rubble. But if you tell me what I dreamed, and what the dream means, I will give you many wonderful gifts and honors. Just tell me the dream, and what it means.
5: Please, your majesty, tell us the dream, and we will tell you what it means.
8: I know what you are doing. You are stalling for time, because you know I am serious when I say... If you don't tell me the dream, you are doomed. So, you have conspired to tell me lies, hoping I will change my mind. But tell me the dream, and then I'll know you can tell me what it means.
5: But no one on Earth can tell the king his dream. And no king, however great and powerful, has ever asked such a thing of any magician, enchanter, or astrologer. The king's demand is impossible. No one except the gods can tell you your dream, and they do not live here among people.
8: Is that what you all say?
9: Yes, it's true. This is how we must...
8: Then all of you will die.
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7: 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Every wise man, diviner, and astrologer in the palace, kill them all.
11: Guys, Daniel and his friends were kept out of this meeting, but the king said all the wise men are to be killed.
0: We've got to warn them.
8: You heard the king's order. This way! He must be hiding somewhere.

0: We've lost him again. You go that way. You double back to the throne room. I'll check the main corridor.
1: Daniel! You have to get out of the palace!
2: The king's ordered all the wise men executed!
3: Do not be afraid, child.
4: Daniel, what should we do?
3: Take these two and wait for me at my house.
2: You have to come with us! They'll kill you!
3: The Lord will protect me.

0: Daniel!
1: Why has Nebuchadnezzar ordered you to kill his wise men?
2: If you know what I must do, Daniel, why aren't you afraid?
1: Why is the decree from the king so urgent?
2: The king is desperate to know the meaning of his dream, but he refuses to describe it.
1: I will speak to the king.

0: O King of Kings, I ask that you give me time to learn the secrets of your dream.
1: Do you think you have greater powers than all the other wise men and diviners?
0: No, I do not have the power. But I will call to God, and he will answer.

0: The king has stopped the executions until morning.
1: Great! By morning, you can be miles away. I've got the perfect plan. We disguise the four of you as two horses, and you walk right past the guards. Or gallop.
2: Even if we could escape, there are men facing execution. If we can interpret the king's dream, then everyone will be saved.
3: Maybe you can figure out what the king would dream about. I mean, before a big test, sometimes I dream that I show up in class totally unprepared.
1: Maybe the king had a dream about speaking to the class. In his underwear. You don't want to listen to her. She can't even solve her own problems.
3: Hey!
2: This is our problem, children, and we know how to find the answer. Remember the words of the prophet Jeremiah? Call to me, and I will answer you, and show you great and mighty things which you do not know. Lord, we need your help. Please hear our words.
0: The king has asked us to divine his dream and its meaning, a seemingly impossible task. But for you, Lord, nothing is impossible.
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0: Blessed be the name of God forever and ever, for wisdom and might are his.
1: Chris, wake up!
0: He gives wisdom to the wise and knowledge to those who have understanding. He reveals deep and secret things. He knows what is in the darkness, and light dwells with him. I thank you and praise you, O God of my fathers.

0: Can you tell me my dream and what it means?
1: Your Majesty, not even the smartest person in all the world can do what you are demanding. But there is a God in heaven who reveals secrets. And while you were sleeping, he showed you what will happen in the future. Your Majesty, what you saw standing in front of you was a huge and terrifying statue. This image, huge and dazzling, towered before you, fearful to behold. Its head was made of gold. Its chest and arms were silver. And from its waist down to its knees, it was bronze. From there to its ankles, it was iron. And its feet were a mixture of iron and clay. As you watched, a stone was cut from a mountain, but not by human hands. The stone struck the feet, completely shattering the iron and clay, and swept away like chaff before the wind until no trace remained. But the stone became a tremendous mountain that covered the entire earth.
2: Was that really the dream?
3: How would I know?

0: And the meaning of the dream? Why does it fill me with dread?
1: Because you, O King of Kings, you are that head of gold. After you, there will arise another kingdom, and then a third, and then a fourth, as strong as iron. During the time of those kings, the God who rules from heaven will set up an eternal kingdom that will never fall.
2: He's told Nebuchadnezzar that his kingdom will fall.
0: Now I know that your God is above all other gods and kings, because he gave you the power to explain this mystery. I will make you chief of all my wise men and governor of the province of Babylon.
1: The work will be better done, my king, if these good men govern beside me.
0: It will be as you wish.

0: Superbook!
1: Oh, I wish Superbook could have brought us back after my cello recital and the science fair. Sometime next summer would be nice.
2: You can get all this stuff done.
1: Chris! Now look what you did!
3: Oh, do not worry, Joy. I can...
1: Ow! Just get out! I can take care of everything myself. I don't need anyone's help. Especially the help you two are giving me.
3: Just
1: out!
4: Joy, come on!
1: Bella, what am I going to do?
5: Lord, we need your help. Please hear our words.

0: God, I'm... I've got so much to do, and I don't know how I'm gonna do it all.
1: Do you really think God will hear you?
0: I'm sure he will, just like he did for Daniel. And he can tell me things I can never find out on my own.

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0: Every grandparent should have the SuperBook Bible app because it's a way for them to connect to their grandchildren. There are so many great features. The newest one that I've discovered is the Bible verse of the day. I get a notification of that. It's a place where the children want to go on that device. It's about God, His Word, His promises, and it's fun. My name is Peggy. I'm a grandmother, and I love the SuperBook Bible app.
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A robot from an alien planet just trying to live in our world, gone out of control.

0: this time, place your seats in the fully upright position. 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
1: Too late. See you next time.
0: Next time, there won't be a next time.
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3: Excellent, Chris. And look, with every large pizza, we get 2 half-price tickets to our favorite movie.
4: It's time for the next time. Hi-ya! Hoo-ha! Hi-ya! Next time, there won't be a next time. Hoo-ha!

0: Look, pizza's ready.
1: Here you go, Chris.
2: Gizmo!
0: I like mine with extra cheese.
2: Sorry about that. It was... Hey, you're Samantha, right? Do I know you? Not really. I mean, I've seen you around school. Here's your pizza. That last slice took a spill, but it looks safe and sound now. It's not my pizza. But I saw you...
3: I said it's not my pizza, okay?
2: Well, you don't have to be a jerk.
4: Joy?
2: Wow, it's true what kids say about her. She's got problems. Why would she be looking in this pizza box if it wasn't hers?
4: Maybe she's hungry.
2: Or maybe she's just weird. Come on, let's go to the park. I'm really hungry.
1: Ah, not again. That girl and her brother come in all the time and never order a thing. But whenever they leave, my ketchup's always gone. Oh.
5: Boom! Ah, next time!
4: She was looking at someone's leftover pizza. She took piles of ketchup for who knows what. You know, maybe she and her brother really are hungry, Joy. We could share our pizza.
5: Take your time out!
2: Like I said, she's weird. And her little brother's probably just like her. Weird. Come on.
6: Superbook! No, not now!
0: Wait, it's a bad time for a Superbook trip.
5: The pizza's going to get cold. Oh, take me next time, Superbook. Not this time.
7: I am taking you to a place where you will see what it means to be someone's neighbor.
4: Giz, where are we this time?
2: Well, we're not at the park eating pizza, I can tell you that.
5: I am No! Watch it! Oh, that is better. You are correct, Joy. My geosensors indicate that Valley View Park is approximately 2,000 years and 5,000 miles away. And we have landed on a road that leads to the city of Jerusalem in the year...
4: Hey, guys, look, someone's coming. Do you recognize anybody in that group, Gizmo?
5: My facial recognition scan has positively ID'd that man as Jesus of Nazareth.
2: Since Valley View Park and our pizza is now 2,000 years away, I'm joining this crowd. I bet they know the best places to eat around here.
5: When Joy is hungry, she gets very cranky.
2: I heard that.
4: And her hearing gets better.
2: That too.
8: Jesus was right to move on from that Samaritan town. We will be welcome here.
9: I still say we should have rained fire down on those Samaritans.
5: Do you have powers like that?
9: We have all done such miracles in recent days, casting out demons, healing the crippled and the blind, and...
5: Oh, have you seen the movie with a superhero robot from outer space who comes to protect Earth with incredible powers? And he says, next time, there won't be a next time! Ha!
4: Gizmo! Gizmo!
2: He's excitable. Now, you were saying you've healed people?
8: Yes, God's power is miraculous. But James wanted to invoke fire from heaven to teach a lesson to some people he didn't like.
5: Oh, good call, James. Now, were you thinking explosive fireballs, flaming lightning bolts, or were you...
8: Jesus explained... He came to save men's lives, not destroy them.
10: Peter, our brothers and sisters will need food and places to stay tonight.
8: Yes, teacher. I'll make preparations.
2: Peter, if you need help finding food, count me in.
4: Yep. If you're looking for food, Joy's all about that.
5: I'll stay here with these guys. So, about this power stuff. You cannot use it on the enemy, even if you were, you know, protecting someone.
11: That one. He is Jesus of Nazareth.
1: Teacher, What shall I do to inherit eternal life?
10: What is written in the law? What is your reading of it?
1: You shall love the Lord your God with all your heart, with all your soul, with all your strength, and with all your mind. And you should love your neighbor as yourself.
10: You have answered rightly. Do this, and you will live.
1: But teacher, who is my neighbor?
10: I will tell you. A Jewish man was traveling from Jerusalem down to Jericho, and he was attacked by bandits.
5: Bandits? Oh, I know just what he should do. Oh, this is going to be good.
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5: I must find Chris and Joy and tell them what I have heard.
4: Peter, we got the bread.
8: Put it in the basket by the fish.
5: Oh, Chris, Joy, there you are.
2: Where have you been, Giz?
5: I was over at the well listening to Jesus, and he told this story about a Jewish man who was attacked on the road. No one would help him. At first, another Jew came along, and he wouldn't stop. And then
4: Slow down, Gizmo.
2: We can't understand a word you're saying.
4: Jesus was telling a story about what?
5: Oh, just come with me and hear Jesus tell it. I don't want to give any spoilers.
4: So, where is he, Giz?
5: I do not know. He must have left right after telling his story.
2: Okay, Giz. Looks like you're gonna have to tell us.
4: But do it slowly.
5: Oh, yes, right. There was this Jew...
4: Gizmo.
5: What?
2: Tell the story. Or next time we let you hang out on your own. You know what? There won't be a next time.
12: Next time?
5: There won't be a next time. All right, I can tell you. And it is a great story. There was this Jewish man, and he was walking all the way from Jerusalem to Jericho. But some robbers were waiting along the road to rob people because, well, because they were robbers. Suddenly, they attacked the traveler. It was a good thing there was a heroic robot nearby. I will save the day. That is when the robot swooped down to rescue the traveler and...
4: Whoa.
2: Hold on, Giz.
4: Wait a minute.
5: What?
2: That is not the story the way Jesus told it.
4: Jesus didn't tell a story about you, did he, Giz?
5: No. Why?
2: So you aren't in the story?
5: Well, technically, no.
4: Stop wasting time, Giz. Just tell us what really happened.
2: The way Jesus told it.
5: All right. But I should have been in the story. Jesus said the man was traveling along when 3 robbers attacked him. And there was nobody there to help.
13: Help!
5: Then the robbers beat the man and stole everything he had. They even stole his clothes. And then after a while, a priest came by. And you would think he would help the man. But he did not stop, and he did not help the poor man.
2: Maybe he was afraid he might get robbed, too.
4: He still, you know, could have helped somehow, couldn't he? You know, maybe she and her brother really are hungry, Joy. We could share our pizza.
2: Like I said, she's weird, and her little brother's probably just like her.
5: And that is not the worst part of the story Jesus told. The next man who came along did not help either. I was not gonna let him get away with that.
4: Now wait a minute.
2: Giz! isn't about you, remember?
4: What is it about?
5: Okay, okay. But if I were there, I would have done something. Like the next man who came by. He was a Samaritan. And I do not see him. He must be in this story somewhere.

0: this straight once and for all.
1: Jesus told a story about a traveler who was robbed and no one stopped to help him.
0: Yes, and you were not in the story Jesus told.
2: Technically.
0: At all. Not anywhere in the story, even remotely.
2: No, but...
1: No buts, Gizmo.
0: Just tell us what Jesus said happened when the next man came upon the traveler.
2: What happened next was a Samaritan came along the road.
0: Good. And you did not fight with any robber because you weren't in the story.
1: But the Samaritan, what did he do?
2: I was having trouble seeing him. Maybe it's because I don't really know what a Samaritan is.
0: Oh, at this rate, we're never gonna get to the end of the story.
2: Let me check Samaritan in my database. Samaritans were inhabitants of Samaria, similar to the Jews, but with distinct temples and religious customs. Most Jews thought of them as foreigners and troublemakers.
0: It would have been a lot simpler if we could have just heard all this from Jesus.
2: I did record video of him telling it.
0: You've got video?
1: Why didn't you say so, Gizmo?
2: I do not know.
0: Well, play the video then.
2: Right.
3: A certain Samaritan, as he journeyed, came to where the man was. When he saw him, he had compassion. So he went to him and bandaged his wounds, pouring on oil and wine. And he set him on his own animal, brought him to an inn, and took care of him. On the next day, when he departed, he took out 2 coins and gave them to the innkeeper.
4: Take care of him, and whatever more you spend, when I come again, I will repay you.
0: So which what?
1: What happened to the video, Gizmo?
2: Oh, that is when I went to find you.
0: Oh, great. We've heard the story, but now we'll never know what it means.
3: There was a man who knew the word of God's law, to love your neighbor as yourself. Yet he asked me, who was his neighbor? Which of the 3 men in the story do you think was a neighbor to the man who fell among the thieves?
0: Well, the people from his own country wouldn't even help him.
1: So the one who was a real neighbor is the one who did help him. It was the Samaritan.
3: Go and do the same.
2: Does he mean we must go and find someone who is injured and take care of them?
5: I think he means, no matter who they are, no matter how different they are from us, everyone is our neighbor and deserves our love.
2: Superbook!
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2: Our pizza. But according to my thermal heat sensor, it will lose 1 degree a minute if we do not hurry to the park and eat it.
1: Guys, look. There's Samantha and her brother. What do you think they do with all that ketchup they take?
2: The park is the other way, where our friends are waiting for their slices of delicious pizza? Ugh. Okay, I will keep it warm.
0: Joy, what are you gonna say? Hi, remember me? Joy, I think you're weird and I called you a jerk. How'd you like to have pizza with me?
1: No, that's not what I'm gonna say. I'm gonna say, hi, you must like ketchup a whole lot because... No, wait. Hi, when I saw you looking at that leftover pizza back there, I... I don't know what I'm gonna say, all right? Look, if you don't want to come, I'll meet you at the park later. Are you coming?
0: News at 10. Ketchup packs go missing from the pizza shop. Yeah, let's break the story wide open.
2: Chris, Joy, where are you going? Joy, I do not detect the sound of a doorbell. Perhaps it is broken.
0: It looks like the house is broken.
1: Maybe they're out back.
0: Joy, what are you doing?
1: Chris, what are they doing?
2: It appears they are using the ketchup to make some sort of soup.
1: Yeah, and it looks like that's all they have to eat.

0: doing?
1: They saw us! We gotta go!
2: Hide me!
3: Go, Gizmo, go!
1: Move it, Giz, move it!
0: What are you doing?
1: We are on our way to the park.
0: Park's that way.
1: Yes, you are correct. It is, that way. That is where the park is. Which is why we were headed there, in that direction, to the park.
0: What are you doing in my yard?
4: We tried ringing the bell, but it was broken.
5: You smell good.
1: Oh, that is not me. That is the pizza.
4: Samantha, do you and your brother want to come and share our pizza with us?
5: Really?
1: It does not have ketchup, but it is...
3: Yes.
1: Oh!
0: You saw me take the ketchup?
5: It's free, you know.
4: Yeah, it is. I just wondered why.
0: So now you know.
6: Well, if you want to have some pizza with us, we'd like you to come over to the park.
5: Oh, can we please? I'm tired of ketchup soup. Come on, let's go! What kind of pizza is it?
7: I like mushrooms and pepperoni.
1: It has everything on it. And look, we got tickets to...
5: I love this robot movie. Especially the way he says...
8: It's time for the next time!
0: Sometimes when my mom goes to work, we don't have much food in the house.
6: Well, what about your dad?
0: He died when I was younger.
6: Well, maybe you don't always have to stay at home when your mom's at work.
4: Maybe you guys could hang out with us.
0: But you don't even know me.
6: We live right nearby. We're practically...
4: No. We are neighbors.
0: Come on, let's go.
4: Do you know Claire? Claire?
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0: Washington's words are powerful because they express an idea of a world that's different from the one everybody grew up in.
1: This ideal of religious freedom is going to be part of the government, but is it really meant for everyone?
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1: It's an American history story, and it's relevant for everybody.
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5: Ordinary and unremarkable.
6: I don't remember most of what he said.
3: But then something happened.
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0: one. Definitely that one. Okay, yeah, that one. That one. That one. Oh, no. Not that one.
1: Really, Chris? Ow!
0: Hey!
1: You will not give this book to the sale?
0: It has sentimental value.
1: The History of Cardboard, Part 7?
0: My dad read me parts 1 through 6 before I went to kindergarten.
2: The good old days.
3: Guys, what am I gonna do? 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
0: This is not junk. It just happens to be issue number 1 of Geyser Man versus Magmazilla.
1: Yes, and Geyser Man's jet sprays are no match for Magmazilla's fiery lobs of living lava!
0: Oh, remember this part where Magmazilla went?
1: Uh-oh.
0: I hung all the posters, Joy.
1: And I rollerbladed through the neighborhood announcing, "Come one, come all, to the charity craft fair at the Quantum House!"
3: 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I pledged that we could make $100 selling everyone's crafts today.
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0: Hey, you tried everything you could to get people to come.
1: Aw, why bother trying to help people? No one else does.
2: Super Bulk!
1: Great, take me away! I'd rather be anywhere but here.
3: I am taking you to a place where you will see whatever good you do is multiplied in God's hands.
0: Hey guys, it sounds like a party. Giz, get a reading of where we are this time. Wow, look at all that food!
4: According to my geosensors, we have landed in a town in ancient Galilee. More specifically, we are in Canaan, a town of...
1: Hi, I'm Joy. This is Chris, and he's Gizmo.
5: Hello.
4: You are not a giant.
5: No, I am Micah. What are you doing out here?
0: Well, we're here to,
5: You heard about the big wedding? Our whole town has come. They've been feasting for 4 days already.
1: 4 days?
5: Yes, and it's going to go much longer. There's delicious food, music.
4: Music? Will there be dancing too? I will finally have a chance to show my skills at the Hawaiian torch dance. Aloha!
0: No dancing.
4: No?
0: No.
1: Sometimes it's best just to ignore him.
4: Maybe I could do a Mexican hat dance instead?
5: Wait, you cannot go into the wedding feast uninvited.
0: But there are already so many people. Would anyone notice?
5: My father would notice. He is the master of ceremonies.
6: Ah, Micah, there you are. We need... Excuse me, who are you three?
5: Oh, these are my friends, Father. They can help us today. You said yourself, Father, with a wedding party this size, we can certainly use all the help we can get.
6: I do not have plans for an extra boy, girl, and, you.
4: I am Gizmo, and I am very helpful. Plus, I do not eat. Much. Eat much. At all. It's, traditional Hawaiian. Right!
6: Well, you certainly are fast. A good trait in the kitchen. If you help, I can feed you.
0: All right! So, when do we eat?
6: After cleanup.
4: Do not worry, Chris. At a rate of 52 bowls cleaned per hour, we will be done with this stack in only 3.4 hours.
6: I do like the way this one thinks. Come along, son. We will check on the head servant.
4: Woohoo! Tools of the trade. One for you and one for you.
7: Excuse me, have you seen the master of the ceremony?
1: Oh, yes, he's over there with some of the servants.
7: Thank you.
1: Have we met before?
7: I do not believe so, child.
6: Mary, are you enjoying the celebration? Is there something you need?
7: Thank you. I received word my son will be arriving with his guests.
6: Oh, yes, Jesus and his 12 guests. They are definitely on the list.
7: Thank you. I am certain they will be hungry after their travels.
6: Rest assured, there will be food and wine for one and all, as long as the celebration may last. I hope.
1: Jesus is coming here.
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4: Statistically speaking, approximately 10% of those invited to a wedding do not come.
6: That is not true of this celebration. The groom is very popular and the whole town is here.
4: Then perhaps if we serve smaller portions, the food will last longer.
6: Yes, and perhaps Jesus will not bring all 12 of his guests. Come, we will have the servants prepare smaller portions and hope no one notices.
2: Wow, overreact much?
5: He is not overreacting, Chris. If we run out of food, the groom would be shamed in front of the whole town.
2: Okay, so he might be a little embarrassed he ran out of hummus. People understand when there's not enough chips and dip for everyone.
5: You do not understand. This kind of shame would be talked about all over Cana, and my father would lose his job.
2: Wow, that's serious, huh?
9: Quick!
2: Are you sure?
5: Yes. As master of ceremonies, he's expected to make the feast feel expensive, yet spend the groom's money wisely. He is usually very good at this, but not today.
6: Please, come quickly. More guests are arriving.
2: Wow. Where I come from, if you get a valet to park your guests' vehicles, it's a fancy wedding. But washing everyone's feet when they arrive? Now that is service.
5: Look, it's Jesus.
10: Teacher, please sit and let the servants wash the dust from your feet.
11: Thank you, children. We have traveled a great distance to celebrate my friend's wedding feast.
4: Olives by 8%, slice the figs into sixths, and create a diet-conscious portions of the fish and lamb. According to my calculations, we will not run out of food for another 2 days. And by then, the wedding will be over.
6: I see a bright future for you in the wedding business around Galilee.
12: This cannot be. Oh, this is a big, big problem.
4: What is a big problem?
12: All the wine is gone.
4: How can that be? Oh, this is a big problem.
2: What's a problem?
4: All the wine is gone.
2: Oh, no. How did that happen?
1: How did what happen?
2: The wine is gone.
1: No.
4: Yes.
5: Yes, what?
4: The wine.
12: It's gone.
5: No.
4: Yes.
5: Oh, no. This is a big problem.
13: That's what we've been saying.
2: Wait. Can't you just go out and get more?
12: The master of ceremonies bought out the entire town.
5: There is not another skin of wine within a day's journey.
4: I can fix this. Chris, bring me all the grapes you can find. Joy, I need 50 pounds of sugar and wine yeast. Micah, bring me 5 months.
5: 5 months?
4: To ferment the wine.
5: We don't have 5 months!
4: Then I can't fix this.
14: The groom's family will be shamed they have run out of wine at their son's wedding feast.
5: And my father's reputation will be ruined. What are you going to do?
7: They have no more wine.
11: What does your concern have to do with me? My hour has not yet come.

0: draw some out now and take it to the master of the feast.
1: Joy, it's water.
2: Mary said do whatever Jesus asks.
3: My father is in so much trouble. The head waiter is going to tell him he'll serve everyone water.
4: What is this? Is there a problem?
3: Father, we had a problem with the wine.
4: What kind of problem?
1: Oh, why doesn't Superbook ever come when we could use a quick getaway?
4: This is wonderful. Best wine is always served first. Then after the guests have had plenty, the other wine is served. But you have kept the best wine until last.

0: Mary said, do whatever Jesus asks. And look what he did.
1: It was a miracle. Superbook! Whoa! Whoa! Where is Superbook taking us now?
0: Where are we, Giz?
1: It appears Superbook has sent us forward in time, and we are north of the Sea of Galilee, near the town of Bethsaida.
0: And guys, we're not the only ones here.
2: Whoa. Wow.
1: According to my heat sensor mode, there are well over 5,000 people present.
3: Giz, can you zoom in and see what they're all doing here?
1: Their attention appears to be focused on Jesus.
0: Wow, Superbook took us forward in time, but it looks like we're still going to be following Jesus. Come on!
1: No! Oh, taxi!
0: Gizmo!
3: Come on, this way!
4: Love games? 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
5: Master, send the crowds away to the nearby villages and farms so they can find food and lodging for the night. There's nothing to eat here in this remote place.
6: You give them something to eat.
7: Don't you know that it would take almost a year's wages just to buy only a little bread for each of these people?
5: Teacher, there is a boy here who has 5 small loaves of barley bread and 2 fish, but what good is that with all these people?
6: Make the people sit down.

0: Hi, I'm Chris.
1: I'm Nathan. Have you come to listen to Jesus?
2: Yes. We saw him in Cana, and now we're here.
3: You could say we are becoming followers of Jesus.
4: Excuse me, do you still have food in that basket?
3: And why, may I ask, are you interested in this boy's lunch?
4: I passed him earlier and saw that he had some loaves and small fishes, so I've come to ask...
3: Oh, in how many schoolyards, in how many countries does this little shakedown play out? Bully takes smaller kids' lunch? Well, not on my watch, big guy. Touch even a crumb and I've got... Don't you worry. You bet I've got robo-modes aplenty. I have never...
2: We saw him before, with Jesus.
3: Oh, my mistake. Nice robe.
4: Jesus asked me to bring this boy to him, along with his basket of loaves and fishes.
1: Jesus wants to meet me? You should have said that. Come.
0: Way to make friends and influence people, Giz.
3: Fine. Last time I step up and be your robo-protector.
2: Robo-protector? Giz, you couldn't be a pocket protector.
3: Why do I even bother?
5: Baruch ata Adonai Eloheinu melech haolam hamotzi lechem min haaretz.
1: My 5 loaves and 2 small fish are not enough to feed all these people.
0: Jesus can do miracles.

0: And so you should love the Lord your God with all your heart, soul, and mind. This is the first and most important commandment. The second most important commandment is like this one.
1: Ooh, wow. I don't think I could eat another fish sandwich if I tried.
2: Jesus fed over 5,000 people today, and the disciples have almost collected 12 baskets of leftovers. I have never seen or heard of a miracle this great. There is nothing Jesus cannot do.
0: So honor your father and mother. They love you and deserve your love in return.
1: Joy?
3: Yeah?
1: Maybe a superbook would let Jesus come back with us. He could do a miracle and make your craft sale a success.
4: Superbook would never allow Jesus to come home with us, Chris.
3: Maybe not. But I wonder if Jesus would help. If I asked.
2: Superbook!
4: Joy, you will not get a chance to ask Jesus for...
1: What did you mean about Jesus helping you?
3: Mary told us, whatever he says, do it. And when we did what he asked, he turned simple water into wine at that wedding.
1: And when there were more than 5,000 people who were hungry, and Jesus told his disciples to feed them with only 5 loaves and 2 fishes.
3: That little bit was more than enough.
1: But hey, where are you going?
3: Remember that $100 I promised I'd earn today?
1: Yeah?
3: Well, I did a little bit. Organizing this whole craft sale and asking others to pitch in. Now it's time I started trusting in God's help as well. Mrs. Quantum, have any people called you about coming to sell their crafts?
5: No, I'm afraid not, Joy. And it's getting kind of late. We'll just have to make do with the little we've got.
1: Are you sure you don't want me to get my first edition Geyser Man vs. Magmazilla? Could bring in at least a few dollars.
3: Let's get to work and trust that God will provide.
4: Guys, look!
6: Joy, be right there with my sculptures!
7: Hi, Joy! Sorry I'm running late.
8: Me too. You wouldn't believe the traffic.
1: Wow.
4: Unbelievable.
3: It looks like the little bit I did is being multiplied right before our eyes.
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1: He became a European-wide phenomenon.
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0: I got into a serious relationship, but his family was like involved in Santeria. They would do like Ouija boards and like, I mean, everything that you can think of like occult, like they were in it. And I feel like something just like sit on me. Like I was like shaking, crying. I just called out to Jesus. From that moment, I felt like God took it and was like, I'm gonna heal you.
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2: We've all heard about the importance of getting a good night's sleep. Yet 4 out of 10 people get only 6 hours of sleep or less a night. That doesn't just leave them feeling tired the next day. It's also weakening their immune systems.
3: Simply put, when we sleep, our bodies repair and restore themselves. Without enough sleep, we become targets for all kinds of sickness.
4: When individuals are getting less than, let's say, 5 to 6 hours of sleep, it's been found that your pro-inflammatory markers in your blood, so these cytokines that are communicating between different cells, they are elevated. And when some of these pro-inflammatory markers are elevated, you're at a higher risk of developing ultimately other issues.
2: Like trouble fighting off colds and flu. To prove this point, researchers studied 2 groups of men. One group slept 4 hours a night, and the other slept 8. After 1 week, they compared the blood samples from each group. The men who slept 8 hours a night had twice the flu-fighting antibodies. In other studies, scientists discovered that when we're sleep-deprived, our T-cell numbers go down.
4: You need T cells in your body, absolutely. They're your body's first defense of getting rid of the bugs, germs, bacteria, viruses, fungi, any of those infections that you have. That's your body's first response.
2: It's one thing to choose sleep deprivation because you're working or playing too much. Insomnia is entirely different. It's trying to get a good 8 hours and failing because of trouble falling asleep, or waking up and not being able to get back to sleep.
3: If you struggle with insomnia, you may be tempted to reach for a sleeping pill. But doctors say there are some other things you should try first.
4: Sleeping pills in generally have some long-term effects that we're still learning about. There's some, you know, concerns about memory issues that could develop as a result of taking these medicines long-term. And in some instances, they can make the underlying medical condition worse.
2: So instead of popping a pill, cut back, or better yet, cut out all caffeine.
4: Caffeine is in all sorts of things, so it doesn't necessarily have to be coffee. It could be tea. Green tea has caffeine in it, maybe not as much as coffee, but your Monster energy drinks, your 5-hour energies, any of these types of

0: things. They do have caffeine in them. Chocolate.
1: In addition to caffeine, just say no to that nap on the couch.
0: A lot of people think, oh, I didn't sleep well at night, I'm going to take a nap in the afternoon. Well, that's just reducing your body's drive to want to sleep at nighttime.
1: At least an hour before bedtime, dim the lights and stop looking at anything that emits light, like the TV or the computer.
0: Ultimately, when we get stimulated with light, it reduces our body's melatonin production. And we need melatonin to help us fall asleep at night and to maintain sleep during the majority of the nighttime.
1: When you get ready for bed, make sure your bedroom is dark and cool. Don't pay bills, worry about tomorrow, or argue with your spouse. All these things cause wakefulness. Instead, read a chapter in the Bible. Meditating on Scripture will calm you down, and it's a great way to end the day. One more thing. Try to go to bed and wake up at the same time every day, even on the weekends. Your body needs an established rhythm of sleep.
2: If you've tried everything and you still feel exhausted during the day, you might be one of the millions of Americans who suffer with sleep apnea. It can damage your health, and many people don't even know they have it.
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0: Common symptoms of sleep apnea, number one is snoring, loud, disruptive snoring. Certainly, if there's somebody that tells you that you're choking and gasping and you're actually stopping breathing while sleeping, that's another one. Another symptom is unrefreshing sleep. When you're waking up, and let's say you've allowed yourself 8 hours of sleep, but you wake up and felt like you're hit by a truck, you barely slept at all.
1: If you think you might have sleep apnea, get tested at a sleep center.
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3: Join CBN's Gordon Robertson to discover Israel's true innovation. 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
5: 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We are going to be exceptional.
8: And I think that is the genius of Israel.
2: We all know that too much sugar can lead to weight gain and diabetes. Here's something you may not know. Sugar severely weakens the immune system.
1: Scientists found that within 5 hours of consuming 21 teaspoons of sugar, our white blood cells lose 40% of their ability to kill bacteria.
9: We think sugar, rather than impeding your immune function directly, helps the bacteria, helps the virus, helps, in fact, the cancer cells grow faster. So it does all the things to make the viruses and bacteria prosper, which means it's harder for you to kill them all. It's a numbers game and a speed game.
1: Sugar is hidden everywhere, in bread, pasta sauce, and even yogurt. And it's disguised with over 40 different names, like high fructose corn syrup.
9: Maltose, dextrose, fructose, etc. Anything that ends in an ose, that's a sugar. Anything that has the word syrup in it, that's largely a sugar. Honey is a sugar. Maltodextrin. You got these weird things, organic, pressed, evaporated cane juice. So evaporated cane juice, evaporated juices, beet sugar, corn sweetener, anything that says sweetener on it.
2: In addition to sugar, processed foods with trans fats and omega-6 fats also suppress the immune system by causing inflammation.
1: Inflammation means your body is busy repairing itself instead of fighting disease.
9: Inflammation makes you vulnerable to attack someplace else. So let's say you've got inflammation in your knee. Well, all your white cells are running down there to fight the inflammation. There's nobody left to fight the cold and flu entry.
1: You should know those immune-busting trans fats also have an alias, hydrogenated oils, which you can spot on the list of ingredients. Cookies, crackers, and other packaged baked goods are loaded with them. These bad oils are also common in snacks, fast food, and frozen dinners.
9: You get more spread of the virus and bacteria if you have a lot of trans fat. Those are in processed foods. And so the same thing goes with omega-6s.
1: Sometimes it's not just packaged food that causes problems. The packaging itself often contains chemicals, like PFCs and BPAs, that have been shown to suppress your body's immune function. Many cans and food packages lined with plastic have these chemicals, especially microwave popcorn. And if you microwave your food, switch from plastic containers to glass, paper, or ceramic. Another obstacle to a healthy immune system is dehydration. The fact is, we don't drink enough water. Fluids flush out damaging toxins, while at the same time carry nutrients to infection sites. To check whether you're drinking enough water, look at your urine. It should be pale yellow. If it's dark yellow, you need to drink more. Speaking of drinking, while water is good, booze is bad for the immune system. Research shows drinking too much alcohol reduces the ability of white blood cells to kill germs. The more alcohol we consume, the more infections we get. Now that you know what to avoid, here are some things you can do to help boost your immune system.
9: The most important thing that feeds our defense system is in fact food and food choices. So what food you have, what foods you have, is key to whether you have a prolonged illness or short illness and whether you get sick at all.
1: A study in older adults showed that eating more fruits and vegetables improved their ability to fight illness. Foods especially high in immune-boosting phytochemicals are red bell peppers, berries, kale, onions, beets, garlic, broccoli, and shiitake mushrooms. Watercress is the new superfood. It's loaded with even more vitamins and minerals than spinach. Also make sure to eat fermented foods, such as pickles, sauerkraut, and plain yogurt. They grow the good bacteria that kill bad bacteria in our bodies. As a bonus, fermented foods can even help us lose weight.
9: In mice, there's studies where twins, the ones with the good bacteria stay thin, the ones with the bad bacteria get fat.
1: Dr. Roizen says, hands down, the fermented food that packs the greatest punch is kimchi.
9: It's a Korean, if you will, vegetable fermentation. So they take varieties of vegetables, cabbage and broccoli, every vegetable they can have, onions, and then they ferment it with this mixture. Tastes great. It's a breakfast dish, it's a lunch dish, it's a dinner dish in Korea. Whatever it is, it gives you great bacteria.
1: So fight colds and flu with a healthy diet. One free of sugar and processed foods, but rich in whole foods and plenty of water. 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
13: 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When you care, homes are happier. When you comfort, the hurt goes away. When we all come together to love, miracles happen.
14: I got into a serious relationship, but his family was like involved in Santeria. They would do like Ouija boards and like, I mean, everything that you can think of like occult, like they were in it. And I feel like something just like sit on me. Like I was like shaking, crying. I just called out to Jesus. From that moment, I felt like God took it and was like, I'm gonna heal you.
2: You may think you have a healthy lifestyle, but even with the best diet, you still may not be giving your body everything it needs. That's where supplements come in.
1: It's important to choose supplements that absorb rapidly, such as liquids or powders. Too often, tablets don't break down fast enough and end up going down the drain. When it comes to choosing supplements, vitamin D is a good place to start. It's vital to a healthy immune system, and a staggering 3/4 of Americans aren't getting enough of it.
15: Vitamin D is really important for a lot of medical conditions. We see it associated with cancers. We see it associated with falls in the elderly. We see it associated with many symptoms, achiness, some mood issues, but also we can see it associated with some infections and some issues with the immune system.
1: Your body creates vitamin D naturally when you're exposed to sunlight. Most of us, however, need a vitamin D supplement because we don't spend a lot of time in the sun. And when we do go out, we wear sunscreen, which blocks the absorption of vitamin D. Next, consider a multivitamin supplement.
15: It is kind of that safety mechanism that could be added on board to support your immune system and overall health in general.
1: Fresh fruits and vegetables aren't as healthy as they used to be. For instance, apples contain 77% fewer minerals than they did 80 years ago. Over-farming has robbed the soil of the micronutrients necessary to grow vitamin and mineral-rich produce.
15: We worry that when fruits and vegetables travel long distances or are exposed to a lot of different chemicals, that their health benefits are really compromised.
1: Choose a multivitamin that contains 100% of the recommended daily allowance of a wide variety of vitamins and minerals. Also, pay attention to what's not in your multivitamin.
15: So no added colors, no added chemicals, and ideally no added sugars, which you're going to find in many of the gummy formulations that a lot of people like.
1: Some herbal supplements can also help you fight off illness.
15: So there is some scientific evidence for ginseng, particularly in preventing colds. So a lot of people will opt to take that in cold and flu season regularly as a preventative agent.
1: Echinacea can strengthen your immunity by increasing the number of white blood cells which kill cold and flu bugs.
15: This is very popular. People who are interested in taking echinacea should take 100 milligrams 3 times a day, and they need to start it early if they want it to be effective.
1: A fish oil supplement, in liquid or capsule form, is also a good idea because fish oil contains omega-3 fatty acids, which boost your immune system.
15: Omega-3 fatty acids are something that we have also depleted in our diet. We used to get them when we would eat a lot of fish or a lot of pasture-raised cattle, for example. We no longer really do.
1: Fish oil is made up of 2 fatty acids, EPA and DHA. Check the label and try to take about 1 gram of DHA daily to improve brain function and help fight depression. Did you know that 70% of your immune system is in your intestines? That's home to most of the good bacteria that destroys outside invaders intent on making you sick.
15: So the issue with bacteria in our body is very complicated, and we're just coming to learn how important it is that we have these healthy bacteria and that we set up the environment in our body to allow those healthy bacteria to grow and to flourish.
1: The problem is that good bacteria can be killed by antibiotics, antibacterial soaps, and processed foods. You can fix that by eating fermented foods that are naturally rich in probiotics, like kimchi and plain yogurt. But many of us don't get enough probiotics in our diets. So taking a probiotic supplement is the next best thing to restore good bacteria to our intestines. 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
1: Many healthcare experts say reducing stress is the best thing you can do for your health, even more important than diet, exercise, and sleep. Stress decreases the production of disease-fighting T cells and limits their ability to function.
22: If they can't function, then they can't produce their chemicals, if you will, that help destroy anything foreign that's in the body, like a virus, like a cancer cell, like a bacteria.
1: Stress happens when we feel fear, worry, and pessimism. Those emotions reduce our body's ability to fight off colds and flu. A UCLA study found that law students who began their first semester with an optimistic attitude had more disease-fighting T cells than the students who started the semester feeling pessimistic. Here's another surprise. The most destructive form of stress is the combination of grief and loneliness. Widows are far more likely to become ill during the year after their spouses die. The reason is that negative emotions trigger the release of stress hormones, like adrenaline and cortisol. It's okay if it lasts only a few minutes, but repeated stress over a long period of time damages your body.
22: We can develop an increased heart rate over time, an increase in our blood pressure over time because of this consistent amount of adrenaline that's being released. Higher levels of cortisol increase our body's overall level of inflammation. And it's that high level of inflammation that leads to chronic things like diabetes, heart disease, cancers, infections.
1: The good news is that there are natural ways to reduce cortisol and adrenaline. Light exercise is one of the best, so take a walk, go for a swim, or ride a bike. These activities can help you feel better, especially if you're outdoors. You can also reduce stress by regular prayer. Schedule a quiet time for prayer and take time just to be still. In one experiment, people who meditated over an 8-week period made more antibodies than those who didn't. They also maintain a stronger immune system 4 months later. While you're praying, make sure that you've forgiven everyone who may have wronged you. Forgiveness reduces stress.
22: So the idea of being able to let go, accept, not necessarily agree with what has been done if you feel like you've been wronged, but being willing to accept what happened, move forward, and not consistently looking in your rearview mirror.
1: After you've prayed and forgiven, go out and connect with people and let them know that you care.
22: When we are in social situations, when we are being caregivers or providing volunteerism to others, what this does is it provides us internally with a sense of well-being.
1: And while you're socializing, laugh. According to a variety of studies, laughter activates T cells and increases production of antibodies. Even thinking about a funny event can have a positive effect. In one study, men were told 3 days in advance that they were going to watch a funny video. Their stress levels dropped immediately. So add these things to your daily routine. Exercise, hug somebody, laugh, and have a quiet talk with God. They're some of the best things you can do to live a healthy life.
0: This year, wouldn't you like to make it through the cold and flu season without getting sick? America's top health experts reveal the best ways to get your immune system in tip-top shape. How much sleep is enough? Can your diet make you a target for disease? How do you decrease stress? Which supplements are best? And which exercise gives the most benefit? Get your free DVD copy of the 700 Club's Protect Your Health, 5 Steps to a Healthy Immune System.
1: Unfortunately, only about half of us exercise regularly, which is a problem because scientists now tell us that sitting is the new smoking. Dr. James Levine is an endocrinologist at the world-famous Mayo Clinic. He spent the last 15 years researching what a sedentary lifestyle does to the body.
4: What's become clear over the last decade is that our chairs are literally killing us. Excessive sitting is shaving, knocking, taking years off our lives.
1: People who don't exercise get sick more often than people who do. In fact, when inactive people were compared to those who walked briskly almost every day, those who didn't walk took twice as many sick days in 4 months as those who did. Exercise increases blood flow, which helps expel toxic waste from the body. That also means disease-fighting antibodies and immune-boosting white blood cells will move through the body faster. That way, they can detect and kill infections sooner.
4: If we can help people get out of their chairs, not only are the rewards the reversal of all these catastrophic health problems, but a true sense of happiness.
1: Exercise also helps you sleep better, which improves your ability to fight infection. In order to reap the benefits of exercise, you need consistency. For many of us, that means first thing in the morning. Just make sure you choose an activity you enjoy.
4: That is the most important thing. The data are very clear. If you encourage people to do things they hate, guess what? They won't do it.
1: If you're struggling to find an exercise you like, then work out with people you like. It might not be the exercise, but the friendships that keep you coming back for more. And as a bonus, they'll hold you accountable. Keep your workouts moderate. High-intensity training can decrease the amount of white blood cells circulating through the body and actually increase your risk of illness. New research shows we all need some exercise at the office, even if we work out later at the gym. That's because sitting for prolonged periods of time causes our bodies to shut down. So if you have a desk job, think of ways to move. It doesn't have to involve a treadmill desk. You can walk over and talk face to face instead of sending an email. Use the restroom on the far side of the building. Take a lap or two around your work area every hour. And Dr. Levine's favorite, walk and talk meetings.
4: When we have deployed walking-based programs in the workplace, and it's not just treadmill desks, it's walk and talk meetings, active workplaces, what others have noticed and ourselves is that sick days from employees diminish. People appear to get less coughs, less colds, and less days off work. And what appears to be the case is once you're off your bottom, great things happen. Once you get up, the future is yours.
1: So whether it's the gym, home, or office, you'll fight disease and feel great doing it.
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0: 5 million Americans have it, and there's no cure. It will take the lives of more people than breast cancer and prostate cancer combined. It's Alzheimer's disease. The good news is you can reduce your risk of developing Alzheimer's. Here's how.
1: This is a problem that doesn't just affect memory, but other thinking skills. And eventually, it robs the person of really who they were and their abilities to care for themselves.
0: Dr. Richard Isaacson is a man on a mission. He wants to win the battle against Alzheimer's. Dr. Isaacson is the founder and director of the Alzheimer's Prevention Clinic at Weill Cornell Medicine at New York Presbyterian. He's also authored and co-authored several books that offer new approaches and answers to reducing your risk of developing this dreaded disease. For him, the fight against Alzheimer's is personal.
1: When I was in high school, a very, very close family member to me was diagnosed, and he was one of four. Now, Uncle Bob was a very special person in my life. So for many reasons, more than one, I'm here today because of him.
0: It's the last and the most severe stage of this disease that most people think of when they picture Alzheimer's. Yet the warning signs show up long before someone reaches this final stage.
1: So stage three is when someone has dementia or the person can't care for themselves. Now, as a prelude to that, we have stage two Alzheimer's, which is called mild cognitive impairment due to Alzheimer's. This means that a person is having some cognitive changes and slip-ups with memory, but that person is able to take care of themselves. But there's another stage called preclinical or pre-symptomatic Alzheimer's. Interesting, because the disease has started in the brain, but there are no symptoms. That's called stage one. Now, there's also a stage before that, where there is no memory loss, and there's also no Alzheimer's that's developed in the brain. That's true Alzheimer's prevention.
0: While it's not clear what causes people to get Alzheimer's, medical research is suggesting that many of the same risk factors for heart disease, stroke, and diabetes also put you at risk for developing this disease.
1: We know that Alzheimer's disease doesn't just start like that. Just like a heart attack, you don't have a heart attack just immediately. You don't have a stroke that started yesterday. Alzheimer's disease develops over decades in the brain.
0: To analyze your risk, start by creating an overall picture of your health. Consider your family's medical history. Is there a history of dementia or Alzheimer's? And here's an important risk factor to look at. Medical research suggests there's a strong connection between body weight and Alzheimer's disease. An unhealthy body weight increases the risk for diabetes. If you are diabetic, you are at a greater risk of developing Alzheimer's. These are just some of the warning signs that Dr. Isaacson looks at when evaluating his patients.
1: We look at the percent body fat, the amount of lean muscle mass that the person has, and we try to get a sense of what's going on inside. Most people don't think about blood sugar and glucose or blood sugar regulation as a part of brain health. But what we're learning is that cholesterol, blood sugar, and nutrition, as well as inflammation, these are all imperative factors.
0: You can reduce your risk for Alzheimer's starting today. Begin by eating and drinking smarter.
1: Everyone today can take their next meal and make it just incrementally brain healthier by making one change here and one change there.
0: Begin your day with a cup of coffee. Recent studies suggest that drinking caffeinated coffee offers many brain protective benefits. A study led by the Harvard School of Public Health found that moderate coffee consumption helped reduce the risk of developing type 2 diabetes. Lowering your risk of diabetes lowers your risk of Alzheimer's. And for even more healthy benefits, add this to your next cup of coffee: cocoa powder.
1: A mocha for your memory in the morning. It's what I do every morning. Caffeinated coffee, 6 to 8 ounces, not sure how much is perfect, but adding dark cocoa powder. And specific types of dark cocoa powder have actually been shown to improve brain health over time.
0: While you are enjoying your cup of mocha, add some berries to your breakfast. Blueberries and strawberries are packed with antioxidants that help protect the brain. They are also loaded with vitamins that will boost your immune system.
1: Eating berries, blueberries, and strawberries, a half a cup at least 2 to 3 times a week, has absolutely been shown to delay cognitive decline for years, up to 2 years.
0: One of the best ways that you can protect your brain is to reduce the size of your food portions.
1: A Mayo Clinic study showed that if you can eat less than 2,100 calories or so every day on average, you can reduce your chances of developing Alzheimer's significantly.
0: Changing what you eat is only part of what you need to do to stay brain healthy. You need to move. Daily exercise has been shown to greatly reduce your risk of developing a long list of diseases, including Alzheimer's. Simply put, what's good for the waistline is good for the brain.
1: So, aside from nutrition, exercise probably has the greatest base of evidence in terms of reducing a person's risk and protecting brain health.
0: One of the benefits of exercise is increased blood flow to the brain. Just like the rest of your body, your brain needs a constant supply of oxygen and nutrients to stay healthy. One of the hallmarks of Alzheimer's disease is the buildup of amyloid beta plaques. These plaques spell trouble for the brain.
1: For example, anyone today that wants to reduce their likelihood of having amyloid in their brain, or that wants to reduce the amyloid that may be in their brain already, can exercise. It's the only thing that we can do. We don't have a magic pill or a magic bullet to do that today, but exercise directly lowers amyloid in the brain.
0: And make sure to end your day with a good night's rest. While we sleep, our brains are busy. New connections are being formed to strengthen and create memories. It's also during this time that the brain is busy cleaning up.
1: When we sleep, amyloid needs to be disposed of. The garbage trucks come and gets rid of the amyloid, but if someone's not sleeping optimally, the amyloid stays in there. Restorative sleep is absolutely imperative for brain health.
0: Every step you take towards living healthier adds up. Commit to making brain healthy changes right now. It's what Trish Whitaker did. When Trish started, she was tipping the scales towards obesity and flirting with diabetes. She also noticed that her memory was slipping. She knew that she needed to make changes and quick.
2: And I was motivated because with so much Alzheimer's in my family, it's like it's just always right here.
0: At the Alzheimer's Prevention Clinic, she worked with Dr. Isaacson and his staff to create a plan tailored towards her individual risk factors. Today, she's living her life with new hope.
2: I was in a size 18. And after a year, I was in a size 6. And although weight loss wasn't my primary goal, I was not unhappy with that. Even better than that, where all my health tests were so much better. It's kind of empowering. I'm not just lying down and letting whatever is going to happen to me wash over me. I'm saying I'm going to try to take an active role to control what's going on in my life.
0: Take an active role in your health today. Remember, you can do all things with God's help. There's an abundant life promised to each one of us, and God will be with you each step of the way on your road to a healthy brain. In the next 40 seconds, someone in the United States will be attacked by our nation's fifth leading cause of death. In the time it takes to watch this segment, someone will lose their life to a stroke. Here's what you need to know to protect yourself from this devastating killer.
3: When our patients come in, they're critically ill. A major portion of their brain is not functioning properly.
0: It's here in Hampton Roads, Virginia, at DePaul's Comprehensive Stroke Center, that Dr. John Baker and his team work to rescue patients suffering from the damaging effects of a major stroke. Using state-of-the-art medical technology, they can quickly pinpoint the areas of the brain that have been affected and take action. It's a situation where every second counts.
3: When a blood clot goes up into the brain inside the artery and cutting off blood flow, there's not enough oxygen and nutrients to the brain. Some people estimate that there's almost 2 million brain cells dying every minute while that blood flow is cut off. Therefore, it's very important to get that blood flow restored as fast as possible.
0: Just like a heart attack, a stroke can strike anyone at any time. And just as in a heart attack, the lack of blood flow damages the brain.
3: There are two basic types of stroke. The first one is where a blood clot ends up inside an artery and plugs it up and causes low blood flow to the brain. The second is a little less common, is where the brain has an artery or vein that bleeds and causes pressure on the brain.
0: Knowing the warning signs of a stroke and acting quickly are the keys to protecting yourself or those you love. If a stroke is suspected, remember, be fast.
3: The first is balance. The person may be unsteady in their walking. The second one is E, their eyes. They may have visual difficulties. F is face, that they may have a weakness on one side of the face or the other. The next one is an arm weakness, a droop down. And then the next one is slurring of their speech, the S. And then T is for time, that we need to really move fast.
0: Call 911 immediately if you or someone you know is experiencing any of these symptoms. An ambulance will rush the patient to the nearest stroke center. When the patient arrives, scans will be performed to determine if a stroke has happened and what treatment is needed.
3: That allows us to start getting the intravenous medicines, the TPA, to try to break up that clot going even faster. And then we start looking for which artery and vein caused the problem. And then we can immediately go up inside the artery and try to remove clots that are blocking it, or we can go up inside the artery or vein and try to seal it off if it was causing bleeding into the brain.
0: What if you could press the rewind button before a stroke has happened? According to the National Stroke Association, up to 80% of all strokes are preventable. Protecting yourself starts with getting the facts.
3: The risk factors for stroke increase with advancing age. That's usually due to things like long-standing high blood pressure, hypertension, diabetes with high blood sugars, high cholesterol, things that are untreated, long-term smoking. So the longer that goes, the more injury there are to the blood vessels.
0: Getting your blood pressure under control is your first line of defense. What's one of the best ways to do this? Lose weight. According to the American Heart Association, losing as little as 10 pounds can help lower your blood pressure nearly as much as the equivalent of one blood pressure medication. Not only will losing weight help lower your blood pressure, it will also lower your risk of type 2 diabetes. People who are diabetic are at greater risk for stroke, heart disease, and Alzheimer's. Here's one simple way to lose weight. Drink water. A study in the UK found that adults who drank 16 ounces of water 30 minutes before meals were able to drop 9 pounds over 12 weeks. Go for a walk. Walking every day can help you lose weight and lower your blood pressure. Walking with a friend can help you build an enjoyable habit. And partner with your doctor. Be sure to ask questions during your next office visit. Remember, you are the biggest advocate for your health. If you have any heart-related issues, talk about

0: The most important thing about stroke is to try to prevent one before it happens. Preventing that brain injury is so much better than trying to treat the stroke once it occurs.
1: Preventing a stroke is possible. 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The Bible says that a heart at peace gives life to the body. God loves you and cares about every detail of your life. 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He delights to do good things for His children.
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1: Studying the brain's inner working and its amazing abilities is what Art Markman, a cognitive scientist and professor at the University of Texas, does every day. In his book, Smart Change, he shares tools to leverage the way our brains work to develop healthy habits.
3: One thing that people don't understand about habits is that habits really are memories. You know, if I said to everybody, hey, remember a birthday party you attended, you remember a birthday party you attended. It doesn't take a lot of work. That's just what memory does. And the same thing happens. Now I'm in my kitchen, and my brain says, oh, it must be time for you to eat these cookies, because that's what you do at this time of day. So whenever you repeat a set of actions in a particular situation, you eventually develop a habit to do that mindlessly. So the go system is constantly driving you to do stuff.
1: When you want to make changes to your habits, you have to put the brakes on your go system. That means having to slow down and think about what you are doing. Habits are hard to get rid of. Remember, they didn't just form overnight. The good news is you can create new behaviors within your habits.
3: So every time you do the behavior that you don't want to do anymore, just take a moment and think about, what was I doing? Where was I doing it? How did I feel? What was triggering that behavior? Because the thing about habits is we do almost all of them mindlessly. So you can't make a change in it until you make that mindful.
1: Start to notice what triggers an unhealthy habit. Let's say a stressful situation at work happens. That's your cue, reaching for a candy bar or a bag of chips. Now that you've identified your cue, substitute a healthier behavior. Take a 5-minute walk instead of the candy and see how your new behavior makes you feel. Continue to substitute your new behavior every time the cue appears, and now you have a new healthy habit.
3: One of the most popular New Year's resolutions is, I want to lose weight this year. Losing weight is sort of a negative thing. You're not actually doing something. So what you really need to do is to turn that into a positive goal. I want to eat differently. I want to exercise more. The idea is I'm creating actions that I can perform that can eventually become my new habits. And that's the way I optimize my goal. I'm going to exercise Monday, Wednesday, and Friday at 4:30 in the afternoon. So now you're forced to really think about all the trade-offs you need to make if you're going to seriously make a change in your behavior. But the second thing is that by putting it on your calendar like that, now when Monday at 4:30 comes, you get yourself ready to go exercise, and eventually you've created something that can become a habit.
1: Reach out to others for help. They can increase your chance for success.
3: If I'm trying to eat less, and now I'm really stressed, maybe now this is the day I need to go out with a friend and do something else rather than sitting in my kitchen where all my food is completely available, so that I'm not relying on the stop system to keep me from doing the thing I don't want to do.
1: Joining with people who are succeeding where you want to succeed makes changing your habits a lot easier.
3: Turns out other people's goals are actually contagious. Maybe you're not so excited about exercising, but you've got a friend who really loves to walk every morning and you like that friend. Well, you know what? Hitch a ride with that friend and every morning have that friend come by, and now you'll go walk together for a half hour.
1: Another thing you can do is prepare your environment for success. Get rid of anything that might tempt you and keep you from victory. So if that bowl of ice cream is calling your name, show it who's boss and throw it away.
3: So there I am, it's 10 o'clock at night, and I want to pull out that ice cream and it's not there. Well, now I go on and do something else instead. So we can manipulate our environment in ways that make those desirable behaviors relatively easy to do and the undesirable behaviors hard.
1: Setbacks are going to happen. When they do, stay positive. You might lose a battle here and there, but you want to win the war.
3: If you had a friend who was trying to change his or her behavior,

0: and they had a bad day, what would you say to them? You wouldn't say, oh, give up now. You'd say, no, keep at it. You're doing great. Well, you have to give yourself the same amount of compassion that you would give to someone else.
1: One of the best ways to ensure that your habits will last is to reach out and help others. Become a mentor.
0: And part of what that does, of course, is to give you the joy of working with another person and seeing their change. But part of it also reminds you of how far you've come and how much work you put in to get to the point where you are right now, so that you're not tempted to run back off to that single serving carton of ice cream, or maybe to stay in when you could be exercising.
1: Welcome to the human digestive system. When you eat, food is broken down and processed by the different organs that make up this vital system. It's also home to a community of over 100 trillion microbes. Researchers are discovering that everything from your waistline to your mental state of mind is influenced by these bacteria living in your gut.
2: In a very real sense, our bodies are fully integrated. What happens in the gut, for example, dramatically affects brain function, as well as the risk for brain degeneration years from now.
1: Practicing neurology for over 30 years, Dr. David Perlmutter witnessed the devastating effects diseases like Alzheimer's and Parkinson's were having on his patients, and then tragically, his own father.
2: I found myself being, really quite frustrated, because we were basically treating the symptoms of neurological disease, basically focused on the smoke and ignoring the fire. And I really felt that there had to be more.
1: What he discovered completely changed the way he saw the diseases that he was treating. Today, he's sharing what he has learned through his website, drperlmutter.com, and a popular series of books about brain health. In his recent book, The Grain Brain Whole Life Plan, he offers a roadmap to protecting our brains.
2: We now recognize that things going on in the gut are being manifested in brain disorders, heart disorders, joint, skin, you name it. So it has a wide-ranging effect throughout the body. Disruption of the gut bacteria is the cornerstone of chronic degenerative conditions.
1: Become a smart shopper. Buy foods as close to the way God made them. The bigger the list of ingredients on any item you buy, the bigger the risk to your brain.
2: Look for color. 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
1: Here's a few of the star vegetables loaded with fiber to add to your shopping cart. Carrots, asparagus, onions.
2: We also like to recommend fermented foods, things like kimchi, drinking kombucha, cultured yogurt, because these fermented vegetables, for example, are full of healthy bacteria. It's like taking a really good probiotic supplement, again, to reestablish gut health and, in the long run, help reduce inflammation.
1: So add a bowl of yogurt to your breakfast. And while you are at it, enjoy some eggs too. They've been called nature's multivitamin. Each egg is an incredible source of protein, vitamins, minerals, and healthy fat.
2: Eggs are a wonderful food for your heart and a wonderful food for your brain. So we've really got to shift the mentality here and welcome healthy fat back to the table. All these years, we were told that fat was to be demonized and it was going to set the stage for who knows what. But it turns out that fat is wonderful for your body. It's terrific for your brain. It's powerfully good nutrition. Why? Because good fat reduces inflammation.
1: What's one of the best sources of healthy fat? Olive oil. This staple of Mediterranean cooking needs to be a part of your diet if you want to protect your brain. Next, you can liven things up by adding some healthy spices.
2: Embrace the notion of going from sweet to spicy. So welcome black pepper, red pepper, all forms of pepper back to the table, a little Himalayan sea salt. Turmeric is a wonderful spice. New research from UCLA has demonstrated how powerfully anti-inflammatory turmeric is.
1: Surprisingly, fasting is also good for your brain. A study at Johns Hopkins found that limiting caloric intake for a couple of days a week showed promising results in the fight against Alzheimer's.
2: It might be simply skipping breakfast and then prolonging the time between dinner and your next meal for a total of 12 to 16 hours. And it is actually really good for your brain. It allows you clarity and also amplifies your sense of gratitude.
1: You see someone you've met before, but you just can't remember their name. These senior moments can be frustrating, but the good news is you can still enjoy a younger brain. Here's how. Dr. Gary Small is the director of the UCLA Longevity Center and co-author of 2 Weeks to a Younger Brain. He says research is showing that while our brains do age like the rest of our bodies, we can make simple changes that will help protect our brains and keep our memory sharp.
3: So a younger brain is functioning in tip-top form. You can remember people's names, you don't misplace your keys, you can solve problems readily, you have a good fund of information that's readily available. An older brain struggles, and in fact, for the average person, by the time they reach age 45, there's going to be a decline in memory compared to when they were in their 20s. Chronic stress causes wear and tear on our brain cells. In fact, in animal studies, we find that the memory centers of the brain are smaller in animals undergoing chronic stress. If you inject a human volunteer with a stress hormone like cortisol, it causes temporary memory impairment.
1: A chronically stressed out brain is at risk for a long list of both physical and mental disorders. Alzheimer's and major depression are both at the top of this list. Getting your stress levels under control is critical to keeping your brain healthy and young. Here's something you can do right now that will help you relax and reduce stress. Sit in a comfortable chair with your feet flat on the floor. Relax your arms and close your eyes. Take air in through your nose and slowly release it through your mouth. This helps your body get additional oxygen, and this reduces stress.
3: We know that relaxation methods can actually reverse this memory impairment from stress. It can improve mood, it can improve memory ability, and even helps our general health.
1: A study at Duke University found that people who prayed enjoyed better overall mental and physical well-being.
3: One of the most important things we can do to protect our brains is to exercise. Anything that gets your heart to pump oxygen and nutrients to your brain is going to be good for the brain. And the studies show that your body produces endorphins, which lift your spirits. People have heard about runner's high. So you feel good and you're mentally sharper as a result, it's easier.
1: Now that you're changing what's on your dinner plate, exercising, and taking control of your stress, you need to add a daily mental workout too.
3: So the scientific evidence is pretty compelling that if we educate ourselves, if we stimulate our minds, that's going to protect our brains from further cognitive decline. So we always encourage people to travel, to have conversations, to play games, to interact, because we think it helps their brain cells stay healthy and strong.
1: And what about those senior moments? You can use these strategies to boost your memory.
3: One of the most common memory complaints people have is that they leave the house and they forget their phone or an important document. And what I recommend is to create a memory habit before you leave the house. Just review your schedule and think about each appointment and some of the details of what you're going to need for that appointment.
1: Make sure that everything you need has a home.
3: So if you always forget where you place your keys, create a memory place. It could be a hook in the kitchen. It could be a place right on your desk.
1: If you are like most people, you're surrounded by distractions. If you want to protect your memory, you've got to learn how to focus.
3: Two major techniques. We call it focus and frame. Focus is a reminder to pay attention. The biggest reason people don't remember is because they're simply distracted. And frame is a way of putting the information in a framework so that it has meaning. And if we can make something meaningful, it will be memorable.
1: Try this the next time you want to remember something. Draw or visualize a picture. If you are trying to remember a person's name, think of a visual image that will trigger your memory.
3: Lifestyle, what you eat, whether you exercise or not, whether you're interacting with other people, that has a bigger impact on your brain health than what you inherited from your parents. We all have more control than we realize to keep our brains healthy for the rest of our lives.
1: So what are you waiting for? Start today. The Bible says in the book of Isaiah that those who wait on the Lord shall renew their strength. Their youth will be renewed like the eagles. Ask God to help you make these simple changes. You'll be well on your way to enjoying a younger brain and be all that God created you to be.
4: He became a voice for the common man.
5: In a matter of months, Luther became a household word.
6: Nobody knows what happened to him. Luther disappears.
5: He became a European-wide phenomenon.
7: Luther would influence hundreds, if not thousands, of leaders, ministers, thinkers in his day and after him.
8: Martin Luther, get your DVD for a gift of any dollar amount.

0: I got into a serious relationship, but his family was like involved in Santeria. They would do like Ouija boards and like, I mean, everything that you can think of like occult, like they were in it. And I feel like something just like sit on me. Like I was like shaking, crying. I just called out to Jesus. From that moment, I felt like God took it and was like, I'm gonna heal you.
1: I'm pastor 32 years, and I missed my church. When Russia occupied territory, Ukrainian army, they told me, pastor, you must run away from city because Russia, they have a target. They want to kill me in my church.
2: All across Russian-occupied Ukraine, soldiers are shutting down places of worship.
3: Росіяни були практично у всіх церквах. 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
4: Russian forces are closing churches and persecuting Christians.
5: In Russia, church is a political instrument. In Ukraine, it's not the same. Today, many churches are destroyed. And they are destroyed not by accident.
6: Russian said, because I am evangelical Christian, he have to cast out demons. They started torturing me.
1: This battle in Ukraine, it's about religion, freedoms, and we must stop them.

0: Go, Viv!
1: My name is Colby Barrett. I'm a Christian living in Telluride, Colorado with my wife and four kids. A friend of mine called and said, hey, do you want to go to Ukraine? And I said, absolutely not. There's a war there. I don't have any connection whatsoever to Ukraine. But we were hearing stories about Christians that were being persecuted, churches that were being shut down. I needed to understand what was really happening. We started doing a little bit of research. There were 630 churches destroyed, 48 pastors and other faith leaders killed, countless others tortured or forcibly deported. It didn't seem believable. I felt called to come help here, and I quickly learned I wasn't the only American who felt this calling.
2: We thank you for this church. We thank you for the leadership. My name is Carl Algren. I'm a former youth pastor from Tulsa, Oklahoma. I've done mission work literally all over the world, and yet I immediately felt a calling to Ukraine. It really started literally the first few days of the full-scale invasion on February 24, 2022.
3: The months-long buildup of Russian troops on the border with Ukraine has turned now into an invasion. Ukraine under attack.
2: I knew something was desperately wrong, and I realized that, okay, if I'm going to really do something about this, I need to come here.
4: Three.
5: Take shoes off, buddy.
6: My name is Christian Hickey. Right before Russia invaded Ukraine, God started pressing on my heart, massaging my heart, and I went to him in prayer, like, okay, God, I know this is from you. What are you wanting me to do? And he really put on, I'm now calling you into ministry. An American who was far removed from the war may not think it matters who wins or loses in Ukraine. That's not what it's about. It's about real Christians losing their lives. And if we could somehow bring peace to that, then we should do it.
1: We come from different backgrounds, but our faith unites us, driving us to bring aid to those in need and to share their stories with the world.

0: So these are all audio Bibles. I distribute these all to chaplains and then also right to the soldier on the front line, wherever they're at. I want to give these soldiers the same opportunity that somebody gave to me a long time ago. And that was grace and truth through Jesus and the peace that comes along with that. My first one was a United States Marine. I learned a lot of how to take a bunch of individuals and conform them into a team. And then after that, I became a deputy sheriff, a police officer, and then I decided to be a Green Beret. God uses our past seasons to conduct what he has for us in the season that you're in. My mission in Ukraine is not only to provide ministry to those in need, but also to share the skills I've gained through years of service. And that can involve anyone, man, woman, or child, because this war impacts everyone.
1: I'm here not acting on the behalf of my government.
2: Але я тут не через те, що Америка мене послала.
1: I'm here because I'm a Christian.
2: Я тут через те, що я віруючий.
1: I'm just like you.
2: Я так само, як ви тут.
1: I want to help.
2: Я хочу допомогти.
1: Alleluia. So we'll take our tourniquet and we're going to open it up.
2: Давайте відкрили.
1: Apply the Velcro. And I want you to give it a couple of good cranks.
2: І постарайтеся надати.
1: You should lose your pulse here.
2: Ви маєте потеряти пульс.
1: Go ahead and take it off. Alleluia, alleluia.
0: God has called on me to walk out my faith. Starting here in Kyiv, the plan is to head towards the front lines and help those in need. To do this, my friend Tim will be joining to translate and help preach the gospel.
3: As Christian and Tim set out from Kyiv, Carl and I began our journey in Ukraine, heading towards Slovyansk. While at first glance everything seemed untouched by nearly 3 years of war, our journeys will lead us into Ukraine's most devastated and perilous regions, where believers have endured profound suffering.
4: Oh, you got it. Okay.
5: You're ready.
4: Okay. Yeah. Yeah.
5: Okay, I can see you.
4: So this is the wrong way, but I can turn around, I think. Yeah.
6: That's kind of that's the story of our trip, right?
7: 100 meters, turn right.
3: We came in last night. There was an air raid alert, and we were at dinner. And the Ukrainian film crew just kept eating dinner. The Americans all alerted, looked around, looked for people's reaction. It turns out a glide bomb exploded into a nearby apartment building. Seeing the Ukrainian response to this continued terrorism that Russia is waging against them is remarkable to see. For Americans, it's so hard to understand why in 2025 would Russia, which is a self-described Christian nation, be targeting evangelicals in Ukraine? Carl and I began talking with believers to try and find out that answer. Our first stop was an old Soviet palace of culture that had been turned into a Protestant church.
6: Oh. Wow. This is incredible.
4: How different is it as a church leader before the war and now?
8: Риск умерений, а коли війна, ведь ми ж можемо, от ми зараз з вами тут, воно ж може прилетіти. Я знаю построї, які були, їх не стало.
9: Level of risk is increased dramatically. Before that, there was moderate risk, like 2014 to 2022, it was moderate risk. But now, even we are staying here, and the bomb can land here anytime.
4: Has this church been hit at all?
9: There was shelling 50 meters from the church, and all the windows from that side were destroyed. Mm.
3: In Slovyansk, we learned that Russia's targeting of Christians had been going on since 2014.
8: Скільки людей зараз страждає на Україні? І один і я із них. 24 года, 30 років, 37. 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

0: Господи, Боже наш, тато наш любий.
1: Being there with this pastor that had lost sons to the Russians, the gravity of that washed over me. Sadly, it wasn't the only story we would hear in Ukraine of Christians being tortured or murdered for their faith. 20 miles from the front lines, we met Victor.
2: I was serving as a volunteer, evacuating people from Lugansk on the east of Ukraine, which has been occupied. And I saved 37 people. Most of them were children and women. On August of 2014, Russians stopped me on the road and captured me. I had a few people in my cell in that basement who was in prison with me, and I was praying with them just 3 times per day. One of their priests heard that, and he said, because I am an evangelical Christian, he have to cast out demons from me.
3: The Russian Orthodox Church is effectively a part of Russian state efforts, part of Russian mechanism of aggression. They condemn values of freedom, they condemn values of free speech. They think that all the world should live under the example of Russia, and it is a part of the so-called Russian world. The whole concept of Russia that should be expanding, depriving freedom of its neighbors and getting back the Soviet Union.
4: Где заканчивается граница России?
5: Граница России заканчивается через Берингов пролив с США.
4: Граница России нигде не заканчивается.
6: Russian Orthodox Church declared holy war against West, against America, but especially against Ukraine. The best image of this holy war fake, it's a big ballistic intercontinental missile. A Russian Orthodox priest, blessed by cross and holy water. It's like Jesus said, demons sometimes want to look like angels of light.
2: The priest, he asked me to kiss the cross in the hand, and after that, they tased me with electricity and they hit me with baseball bats, with hands, with legs, and they were simulating shooting at me as well.
1: I was moved by Victor's defiance, but I would soon learn that the kind of persecution he suffered was all too common among Ukrainian Christians. Since its full-scale invasion in 2022, Russia's persecution of Ukrainian Christians has intensified, with believers facing harassment, torture, forced deportation, and murder.
7: Russia first occupied the southern Ukrainian city of Melitopol in early March 2022. Russian secret services have since targeted the churches and their pastors and congregants.
8: Already during summer 22, I felt that we need to be prepared. Melitopol was occupied and churches and tried to continue their ministry. They tried to blackmail us and threaten us.
9: Russian forces broadcast the search on state-controlled television in a ham-fisted attempt to portray an armed resistance cell.
8: It was September 11th during worship service. About 15, 20 well-equipped soldiers came to church. They stopped worship service. They arrested ministers. All people were fingerprinted and checked documents. A girl accused being a Ukrainian spy. She was charged 20 years for terroristic attack. They were very cruel, and they forced us to leave the city.
1: Reverend Britson told of a nearby church where Russians had cut down the cross and raised their flag instead. Once a place of worship, it now hosts cultural events and citizenship ceremonies. In occupied Ukraine, Russia is trying to replace God with the Russian state. What are we looking at here?
8: Our church has a pretty interesting story. It was organized in 1910. During Stalin's terror, this building was taken up by their authority and leaders of the church were killed. We found in archives some documents which show what they were accused for. Those people were accused being German spies, because it was before Second World War. Here we are accused to be American spies. And if we compare these words, it's almost the same. And it's not only our church, it's Word of Life Church, this Greek Catholic Church. They just copy everything.
1: As I spoke with more Ukrainians, I learned that politicizing and prosecuting Christians is nothing new for the Russian state. In fact, it's the exact playbook they have used for centuries. We met an American missionary who moved to Kyiv over two decades ago that told us more.
10: There's always been a bit of a suspicion about evangelicals. The rumors are that evangelicals are basically aligned with the CIA. And so I, as a missionary here, am basically an agent with the CIA. I never get invited to the meetings, and I still haven't gotten a paycheck yet. I'm still waiting for that.
6: Right now, more than 3,000 evangelical churches is closed. Many of them was exposed. Many churches was created like military bases.
11: Це близьке до того, що було в радянський час, але сюди треба ще додати великий рівень насильства і великий рівень просто зневаги до гідності людини.
10: We have pastors and deacons being captured and taken, killed.
12: In Kherson, at least 10 are dead and 58 injured in a strike on Christmas Eve.
13: Опіль Вівара – це перша автівка, яка була от попала під обстріл такий. 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
1: Why does Russia hate evangelical Christians?
6: They afraid. Our churches never want to be under government, under communistic party, under KGB, under regime. We have just one leader, it's Jesus Christ.
1: Ukraine is known as the Bible Belt of Europe. You see gatherings of Christians here unlike anything else on the continent.
6: Ukraine, it's not just breadbasket by agriculture, it's also spiritual breadbasket for this part of the world.
10: This is kind of the foundation of Orthodoxy in the Slavic areas. The Russian Orthodox would come from here, Ukrainian Orthodox, different churches, and it's had a profound influence on the rest of the world.
1: I learned that for centuries, Ukraine has been key to spreading Christianity, with the Dnipro River and Kyiv serving as a route for missionaries and a sacred site for baptisms. I was beginning to realize Russia's attack on Ukraine wasn't just about some regional conflict on the other side of the world. It was an attack on religious freedom and believers everywhere.
2: Bless them to stay strong. In the beginning of full invasion, I became a military chaplain. And last year, I decided to join army because I was tired. I was tired of their crimes, Russian crimes. This is my position.
1: Yeah.
2: And today I'm going back here after this interview.
1: So you're heading back to this,
2: wow, yes,
1: this,
2: to this
1: area.
2: Place, yes. It's very harsh.
13: Yeah.
2: Very. So please pray about us. We want to stay safe. We want to do our job. Turn back.
1: Pray for your safety and your units. Okay.
2: I want a job with.
13: I know.
2: But now I feel myself that I need someone to serve me.
13: That's why I'm here. It's one reason I'm here, seriously. Yeah.
2: Because when you are inside, it's very difficult to,
13: yeah,
2: to stay strong.
13: Yes. Well, you know, you can call me or text me anytime. Okay, I mean that. Don't worry about the time, all right?
2: No problem.
13: Okay.
2: Sounds good.
13: Yes.
9: People have seen things in this war. People have experienced things in this war. And they ask the question, how did that happen? And so they have questions. It just creates a huge open door. You went from a government that did not have a chaplaincy to now a government that has a national holiday for chaplains because they realize that Christianity is real, faith is real, and there's something to it so much that we're going to recognize that and support that. And so Christians are flourishing in Ukraine. We came up to Kharkiv and got to meet with a group of chaplains. These are older men in their lives, have stepped out in faith as Christians to somehow support these soldiers. As a chaplain.
14: Yeah, come along.
9: You risk everything for your soldiers.
14: Ви ризикуєте абсолютно всім ради цих солдатів.
9: And you are also on the front line.
14: І ми теж на тому ж самому передку.
9: And I'm not talking about a physical front line. We are fighting against spiritual wickedness in high places. You are the first line of defense for that soldier. As chaplains, you're going to have hard questions. Is there a God? How did this guy let this little girl die? Every answer.
14: Всі відповіді,
9: it comes from God's word.
14: Всі відповіді, які вам треба дати,
9: you rely on that to answer the question. You will never be wrong. When it gets down to it, there's something else the devil uses against us. I'll tell you, it's fear. I've been a United States Marine, been a Special Forces Green Beret. I never met fear until I came to Ukraine. The devil knew exactly how to attack me.

0: dangerous. Okay? It's really dangerous.
1: Wow. Gennady, how many rockets? You know?
2: I think one. Добрий день. Це два дні тому, да?
3: Четвер, 7
2: числа. Загинув, що ж, люди.
3: Ой, Господи.
0: Wow. Wow.
2: More than 10 people was killed here some days ago. And even 1.5 year old boy. They told for all world, we are saver, we save Ukrainian people. I can't hear it when somebody told me, Mr. Putin, he's pro-Christian, pro-family guy.
4: You cannot be pro-family and kill families at the same time.
2: We will have special prey.
0: Wow.
2: They destroyed thousands of churches everywhere. I want to show you something. Front line is there. And all right side to Zaporozhye. The road to Mariupol closed a little bit there. The road to my home.
0: You said all the children are gone from here.
2: Yeah. Nobody told them they must evacuate. I tell you must do it immediately. The Russian tanks there, they start shooting immediately. Praise the Lord, we evacuate them. Many thousand. Christian.
0: Da.
2: You need to have special pray here.
0: Okay.
2: This place.
0: I'll pray right now.
2: Yeah.
0: Lord, I pray for protection over this city. I pray for the protection of the soldiers who are defending the city. Lord, I pray that you just put a revelation right here in this city that is so bright that it can shine from here to Kyiv, knowing that this is Ukrainian soil. They need your light. They need your protection. And I pray that through that, many will come to know you. In Jesus' name, amen.
2: I must use my black glasses. This is because when I start talking about my city, I have problem with my eyes.

0: Right now, Russian soldiers sleep inside my children's bedroom. 11 my children in front line now. 6 my sons wounded. 1 of my daughter killed. Russian tanks killed my daughter inside my city. In the center of my city, under the theater, was nearly 1,000 women and children. And nearly the theater, people write children, huge letters. You can see this from space. But Russia sent 2 huge airborne directly to this biggest shelter in my city. And they killed nearly 1,000 children and women there. Russian army told for my country, we are the savers. We came to Ukraine for save you. They killed us, they tortured, they raped, they destroyed everything, and they tell, we are the saber. We will stop them. We will fight it. We never give up.
1: More than 80% of Ukraine is controlled by the Ukrainians. In these cities, life can seem normal. People go to work, they go to school, they go to church, but the realities of the war can intrude at any time. 500 miles from the front lines, we met Yaroslav, just days after he had endured the loss most of us could not bear.

0: I left the day that she was born. You know, I love this girl already. She's smiling. Here she's just, you know, 10 days old, and she's already got this big smile on her face. I look at the people, and I don't see a lot of smiles on their faces, because I know the heaviness of this war is really weighing them down. Children under Russian occupation have been taken away. I can't even imagine losing a child. I want them to have the same freedom, just like my little grandchildren.
1: I'm Christian, and
2: I know that God has a plan for Ukraine to unite us in these circumstances. Mm-hmm.
3: Yeah.
2: And to grow us as a strong Christian.
3: Yes.
4: Yeah.
2: I believe this.
3: Yeah.
4: All right, let's pray. Heavenly Father, we are, we come before you humbly. We thank you for the opportunity to serve you. We pray for those children that have not been brought back home, that you would bring them home safely.
3: By 2025, Russia's birth rate had fallen to its lowest level in 25 years and was still dropping. The year of the full-scale invasion, only 1.3 million babies were born, while more than 500,000 pregnancies ended in abortion. To bolster their population, Russia abducted more than 19,000 Ukrainian children, assigned them Russian citizenship, and created numerous barriers to prevent their reunification with their families in Ukraine.
1: We clearly understand now Putin's strategy. Annihilate Ukrainian identity. Totally destroy and kill us. But they cannot do it openly. That's why their strategy is forcible abduction of these children. They move them to Russia territory or an occupied territory. They killed a lot of parents, and a lot of children now orphans in Russian orphanages or in Russian families. You must go to Russian school. You must receive Russian passport. You must swear to Putin and Russia Empire. If you don't, you will be tortured as a child. We have a story of one orphan. He was 16 when Russia occupied his village.
5: Коли вже почалась війна, спочатку нам вже взагалі дуже страшно було, бо наше село було з самого початку окуповане. 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
1: He's been 4 times in the solitary confinement and maybe 15 days there without windows or any connection, and he had a lack of food there.
6: Ми також знаємо, що вони намагалися вам пігулки якісь давати, але ви їх не...
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1: Russian plan is militarize these children. Instill hatred to not only against Ukraine, but against whole the West. Prepare them to the next stage of war with the West, with United States. This war not about territories. This war about innocent children. How they are suffering every day in Russia and occupied territories. How they've been tortured. We have to return childhood to our children.

0: Russia's continued abductions of children out of Ukraine is just one of many stories not being heard around the world, because Russia is extremely good at making propaganda, flipping the narrative to paint Ukraine as the aggressor, the oppressor of religion, and the source of global chaos. And they're telling,
1: actually, Ukraine's persecuting Christians. Ukraine is taking over monasteries or jailing priests.
0: Alarmingly, some influential Americans amplify these falsehoods, giving them undue credibility.
2: There are more than 200 different countries in the world, and nobody can know about all these countries all of the time. So Americans decide to trust certain voices. Many of the voices that evangelicals trust are saying Russia is the good guy, Ukraine is the bad guy, or at the very least, they're both so bad that they simply need to be told to stop whatever it is that they're doing.
3: I first heard Tucker Carlson say that Zelensky's persecuting Christians at like the end of 22.
4: In Christian churches in the United States, will a single Christian leader say anything to them about this? You are funding the destruction of Christianity in Ukraine?
3: I live in Kyiv. That's not happening.
5: I hate the certain political persons who are spreading misinformation about Ukraine and the funding and what America's, you know, wasting their money.
6: I love Tucker Carlson. I'm a conservative. He's practical. No, he's real. However, he's got some things that are not true. Ukraine is not persecuting Christians, just the opposite.
3: Like all good propaganda, there's a kernel of truth. There's the Ukrainian Orthodox Church, which is the branch of the Russian Orthodox Church inside Ukraine. These clergy reported to the Russian Orthodox Patriarch Kirill in Moscow all their lives. And after 3 years, the Ukrainian Orthodox Church has taken none of the formal steps required in the Orthodox religion to separate themselves from the Russian Orthodox Church. There's about 100 clergy from the Ukrainian Orthodox Church that are on trial for things ranging from preaching surrender to targeting artillery for the Russians.
7: I became a priest in 1994. And it was Ukrainian church in unity with Moscow Patriarchate. I always had a question, why should we be united with Moscow? For them, any church, it's instrument for their Kremlin politics. Can anybody tell me what is holy war for Christians? Our holy war is against sin and against the devil and any evil, but not against people. It's not Christianity. They believe in Russian world more than in paradise, than believe in Russian Tsar more than in Jesus Christ. Many of their priests and bishops believe if you die for Russia, then you will have eternal life.

0: що ж ви військового б'єте, Боже?
1: Some of the scenes from Ukrainian Orthodox churches are pretty troubling. Footage shows a Moscow Patriarchy priest beating a Ukrainian soldier, a veteran with a prior brain injury, and throwing him out.

0: times of tragedy. I don't know any other group that could do that and do it with such compassion and grace and love as believers do. When we are in need, Christ is always there and always answers and provides in ways that we can't understand.
1: Ось їх витягувати і на вулицю, ось по сходам, і на вулицю. 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
2: There's a missile that came in at 1:30 a.m. and landed, and the ceiling caught on fire. Thankfully, nobody died, but that's something that they had to go through.
3: After the Russians destroyed their church, shelling in the city remained intense. The congregation hid for weeks in the church basement without electricity. Their only heat came from the building still burning above them.
1: Церква продовжує.
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0: There is no doubt in my mind that Ukraine, it'll build back more beautiful than it ever was. I see them here now. A rocket lands right here tonight. There will be a crew cleaning that rocket up and making it like it was not there, quickly. I love that.
5: Так, у нас будується великий зал. 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
7: The believers we have met here have a commitment and a determination to the Lord, to each other, that I feel like in many ways is beyond me. I realize that with some of these folks, I'm out of my league.
5: Церква набагато більше, чим сім'я і родина, бо вона дає сили жити далі, іти далі, незважаючи на всі втрати, на всю біль, на весь страх.
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8: There are some Americans, including some powerful Americans, who say that the way to bring peace to Ukraine is to give Russia the territory it has taken.
9: It's not an option for us to give back our territories, because people who is living on that territories, they are waiting to be liberated. They are laying down and stand up every morning and hope that Ukrainian soldier will come and liberate them.
10: If somebody came to your home, killed part of your family, and later they say, oh, we will be good neighbors, it's not a good idea.
11: Маю надію, що ті жертви, принаймні, не будуть намарні.
10: We must push them out.
8: Once I came to Ukraine and saw what's going on here with my own eyes. This is good versus evil. There is not a gray area here. A nation has declared a holy war
12: against our allies, against Ukraine and the West. They're using that holy war to justify murder and rape and intense persecution of religious minorities, including Christians, in the territories that they're occupying. America's role in this struggle and the Christian role in this struggle is so critical.
6: This has been a spiritual awakening for me. I've had several people come up to me and say, thank you for coming. Please tell this story. As a believer, that's really what our calling is this to go, to listen, and then to serve.
13: This is an audio Bible. You come get one too.
3: This trip has shown me a power in my faith I didn't even know was there.
13: Also, look, it goes right on your arm.
0: It's been so many times. Well, I'm just carrying aid. And I just can't even speak because I feel the presence of God.
13: God bless you.
0: And I just say, I just want to let you know that Christ loves you. And that's all I can say, because it's so powerful. If people could experience that, they would do more to help Ukraine.

When we were in Ukraine, we went 2,000 miles. We did the entire length of the front lines. We could hear artillery. The cities we were in were bombed when we were there. The thing that was even harder was just these heartbreaking stories that we were hearing. Every night of filming, I cried. Amidst all this sadness, our Christian brothers and sisters over there, they didn't show up with fear. They showed up with love and resilience, with defiance, and a passion for freedom and a passion for Jesus. Their faith filled me the whole time I was over there. And I couldn't shake the feeling that this was a Valley Forge moment for global Christianity. Would we stand with our brothers and sisters in Europe's Bible Belt or abandon them to suffer alone? I hope anyone who hears these stories will be moved to take action.

My name is Colby Barrett, and I'm the producer of the movie you just watched. If, like me, you were moved by the stories you heard, you might be wondering what you can do to help. I would ask you to go to our website, faithundersiege.com, to learn more. First and foremost, pray. Pray that the more than 19,546 children that Russia has abducted from Ukraine will be returned. Pray for the more than 2.5 million Christians living in fear in the Russian-occupied territories, that they can escape being tortured and murdered for their faith and someday be able to worship freely. And pray for a just and lasting peace in Ukraine, a peace that would allow Ukrainians to feel safe and secure to rebuild their homes, their schools, their churches, and their lives. Next, spread the word. 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On our website, click on Host a Screening. There you'll be given access to the film, bonus material, discussion guide, and a prayer guide that can help you put together an amazing event. And because this movie is a nonprofit venture, everything's absolutely free. Thank you, and God bless.

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1: Well, welcome to 700 Club Israel. Today we're going to go on a journey to a story of survival from one of the darkest graveyards in human history. It's about a group of Jewish teens, aged 13 to 17, who were marched into the crematorium, the gas chamber at Auschwitz. The doors closed behind them, their names already marked dead. This is the story of what happened next.
2: History records the numbers. Millions lost. Countless voices silenced. But behind the statistics lie personal narratives of unimaginable resilience. They were just boys, stripped of their homes, their families, and their names. They stood in the darkest place on earth. Survival seemed impossible. The selection was final. A group of boys marched toward the ultimate horror. They stood at the very doors of the gas chamber. Yet, against all known historical precedent, by a miracle, they survived. Their survival was only the beginning. Haunted by memory, they rebuilt their lives from the ruins. They became fathers, leaders, storytellers. They carried their heritage forward, building families, communities, and hope, determined that their voices and those lost would never be forgotten. Miracle. The boys who escaped the gas chamber at Auschwitz is a testament to survival and renewal. Order your copy today and help preserve their voices forever.
1: Well, Rabbi Naftali Schiff is the co-author of Miracle, and he tracked down many of these survivors. It took him over 20 years. He joins us now via Zoom, and Rabbi, welcome to 700 Club Israel.
3: Thank you very much. Good morning.
1: Take us back to, I believe it was 2006, and your meeting with Yaakov Weiss. And what was that meeting like? It had to be astounding, because this, I assume, was an unheard story, untold story from the Holocaust.
3: Yeah, so it was an incredible, it was an incredible moment, because we were talking about faith, you know, despite him going through such awful times. And I asked him if he prayed when he was in these awful situations. So he said, I can't tell you I prayed all the time, but I'll tell you one time I did pray. And that was when we were taken to the gas chambers on the festival of Simchas Torah, the equivalent of the 7th of October, but it was 1944. And he said that we were stripped naked and we were about to go into the gas chambers. And at that moment, I prayed. So I said, what happened? He told me the story. They were taken in. Hundreds of boys were taken in. And they were in there, and the gas chambers doors were closed. And they were in there for hours in the dark and shivering and fearful. And I said to him, well, how are you here to tell me the story? So he said, well, at the last moment, the door opened and there was another selection from inside the gas chambers. And they selected 50 boys. And one other boy managed to sneak out with them as well. They were told to get dressed, to go back to the barracks. And here I am today.
1: It just seems to be oddly random. Both sides of this, both the selection to go into the gas chamber, there was intentionality to it. I think there was intentional to have it on Simchat Torah, the end of the Torah cycle. But the selection of the 50, the one who hid in the clothes and became the 51st, it all just seems incredibly random.
3: Well, as a religious person, neither you or I believe that anything is random. I can't say more about it than that, but except that I spent 20 years looking for these boys, and I tracked down six that I spent a long time with, and their lives after the Holocaust weren't really random either. They were highly intentional. They were purposeful people who built huge families, and in fact, literally yesterday, I visited one of them. He's one of two that I know are still alive. We have a debate whether he's 99 or 100. He lives in London. He actually was blinded by a Nazi hitting him over the head towards the end of the war. But he's one of the most optimistic, driven people I've ever met. He's blind. He's been blind for the last 80 years. He told me yesterday he intends to live till 115. I said, why not 120 like Moses? He said, I'm not Moses, but 115 will do. And, you know, incredible person, incredible resilience and optimism and drive. Incredible.
1: One of the stories is one of the remaining survivors, 98 years old. You actually went to his grandson's wedding, and you saw him dancing with his white cane like it's a sword in the air. What was that moment like? There had to be so many just, I guess, amazing thoughts here. The mercy of God played through the generations.
3: This is the person I was talking about that I went to see yesterday. He is somebody who refused ever to walk with a white stick, despite the fact that he's blind. He said that he didn't surrender to the Nazis. He's not going to surrender to anybody else. He's going to live life to the full. And I think in a generation, a world where young people really lack examples of resilience and persistence, these survivors are just remarkable in that aspect as well. We call the book Miracle, but I think in a way the survival of anybody, you know, against the odds, the survival even in a world that is overtaken by virtual reality and very often engulfed in selfishness, the example of these people who kept up hope, kept up their faith and just wanted to live lives of goodness, of caring, of sharing, is a miracle in itself. And that's one of the very powerful things that I take from all of these boys that I met, that I met them in their 80s, and that they are incredible examples, but also teachers of moral clarity and virtue in a world that as I said, is engulfed with the virtual and the augmented, touching survivors and touching the raw reality of the evil that they experienced, and yet the goodness inside them, the decent educational values that were instilled in them by their parents and by their teachers. And you've got to remember, these boys that I interviewed were 13 when they were detached from normalcy, from life, from parents, from schools, from families. And yet something had been imbued in them that somehow kept their faith. Even they might have, you know, given it up at that moment, but afterwards it came back to them, you know, like the DNA in their blood. And for me, as a parent now, as a grandparent, I often will ask the question when I interview these people, you know, what did I instill in my children by the age of 13? You know, what is incumbent upon parents, upon teachers, upon friends, upon society to instill in our young people, so that they have the fortitude, the courage to win through and to fight through and to battle through and not just give up when the hurdles of life come along.
1: I think your book really does a good job of pointing out that while it's the end of a Torah cycle when they were spared, their lives going forward, it's like a new Torah cycle going forward, that is in some respects an even greater miracle. They didn't allow what happened to crush them. They went forward and became fathers, became grandfathers, instilled that into generations. Why is it so important today to really recognize just how important that is? As you just said, what am I doing for my own children? What am I doing for, you know, I'm a grandfather now. What am I doing for my grandchildren to make sure they have that resilience?
3: You know, I think one of the, in a world of virtual reality, of augmented reality, of doom scrolling on our phones, certainly the younger generation, I think it's all the more imperative that which we impart in school and at homes is authentic. The reason, really one of the biggest reasons I spend so much time meeting with survivors is because there's a thorough authenticity about them. And I think life in extremist, which is what the Holocaust was, really sheds light on real life. You know, we don't want people to be flaky and to be lily-livered and to lack the courage to stand up for good, for decency, for morality, for caring. Even if many people in the world don't adhere to that, most people don't adhere to that out of ignorance. So I think the relevance today is in the power of authenticity, number one. Number two, sadly, in the last 2 or 3 years across the world, there is a anti-Semitism and Holocaust denial is rearing its vile, ugly head. And the Jews seem to be the canary in the mine shaft. You know, they'll come for the Jews first, but they're, you know, across Europe, we know from our experience in World War II, then they come for everybody else. That's what evil does. And really, the reason why we publish this book now as well is to remind people what happens when we allow evil to take root. And tragically, today across social media, you know, deniers of the Holocaust and anti-Semites are gaining in superficial popularity across social media. That's what young people are being exposed to, and that's why the book and also the documentary called Undeniable is so important. And that's why I'll give my time to meet with anybody who's willing to listen and to hear about this. It's much more. It's not a Jewish story. It's not even just a Holocaust story. It's a story of the depravity of mankind when men of goodwill don't stand up to evil, and it's the story of when people do stand up, then goodness and decency prevails. And the world in which we live today, you know, August 2026, is a world that is crying out for decent people, for good people to join forces together, just forces of rationality, of reason, of decency, of goodness. And if we don't do that, then a world of darkness is not too far away. Well, I think in the last 2 or 3 years, the world has changed. It's taken a turn for the worse. But as a Jew, as a rabbi, as an educator, somebody keenly aware of history, you know, I'm only too aware that if we do not join together now to stand up and call it out, call out selfishness, call out falseness, call out fake realities. If we don't do that, then the world is headed in a bad direction. And I think it's so important for good people the world over to discern that which is true, that which is real, that which is authentic, that which is lasting. Those are the friendships, the families, the societies, the businesses that we want. We don't want everything to be virtual. Virtual and augmented helps in many areas, but there are crucial areas where it doesn't help, where it hinders. And it's in the news all the time. The creators of augmented or virtual, they recognize in their own children. They're trying to keep them off social media. Yeah. So I'm not saying that people should be off social media, but they need to touch reality and pass on reality and authenticity wherever they can. And that's, for me, that's very much also part of the story of the Holocaust and of anti-Semitism. And we need to stand up for goodness, for decency.
1: Last question for you is, I've gone to the Gaza envelope. I've met with both survivors and those who were there trying to rebuild. You know, I've seen sort of a lot of different trauma responses from October 7th and the attack, from women who literally can't leave their homes anymore, to people with survivor's guilt. You know, why did the door hold in my bomb shelter but didn't hold another? I mean, all of these things are very evident in Israeli society today. What is your message for them?
3: For those people?
1: Yes.
3: For the victims of October the 7th, I think the message for them, but for all of us, is we've been there before. You know, the Jewish history did not begin in 1948 or 1848 or 2023. You know, we're part of the chain of history that goes back 3,500 years. And we shall overcome. Goodness shall overcome. Again, this time yesterday, I was with a man who was in the gas chambers. He now has tens of grandchildren, great-grandchildren. That is the Jewish story. And the enemies who just personify evil, anti-Semitism is evil incarnate, they will not win. They never do. There will be victims. There are victims along the way. But the more... I almost don't want to address only those people. I want to address... I think this is... That the problems are the problems of all of mankind. We have to have hope, but we need to be proactive in spreading goodness and hope. So to those people in particular, I say, look at the history that you come from and understand that every Seder night on Passover, we sit around the table and we recount the story from Egypt, which is a story of anti-Semitism. The pharaohs wanted to enslave the Jewish people. But the history is repeated in every single generation, and in every single generation, somehow we survive. And in a way, as I said, we are all survivors. Good people are survivors, because there will always be forces of evil that are pushing us to be selfish and not care about other people. And the Jewish people are people who personify the drama of history. But it's a drama of history that we all need to take note of, because it's a history that reverberates across all of humanity. We have lived possibly in the greatest period of, not just in modern era, the last 2,000 years and the last 80 years. The League of Nations and the United Nations, they were founded on values. In fact, there's an Isaiah Wall in New York that talks about a time of peace and prosperity and humanity and brotherhood of mankind. That's the choice that stands in front of us today. And we must nurture tolerance of other, listening to other people and trying to understand other people and building a world that we share, because ultimately we share that world. And what happens in Gaza today happened on 9/11 in New York, and it happened in Sydney, and it happened in Manchester, and it will happen all over the world if men and women of reason don't stand up with the courage or the moral clarity and fight for the good. It's not a given that people will be nice and will be sharing, will be caring. We need to fight for the good. That really is the message.
1: All right. Well, Rabbi Schiff, thank you for being with us, and thank you for this wonderful book. For you at home, you can discover more about this extraordinary story by getting the book Miracle. Pick up a copy wherever books are sold. Well, up next, they survived the Holocaust. Now, decades later, they're celebrating life in the land of Israel. Hear their stories right after this.
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1: There are more than 100,000 Holocaust survivors living in Israel today. They endured the camps, the ghettos, suffered tremendous loss. Now they're living in the land of their ancestors, celebrating life. Roberto Torres-Adillo spent a day with them in Jerusalem.

0: Did you know that Israel is home to half of the world's Holocaust survivors? And today we're going to deliver these beautiful flowers to a Jerusalem-based group of Holocaust survivors, concentration camp and ghetto survivors, because CBN Israel is sponsoring a picnic for them. You know, right now more than ever, we just went through a round of missile strikes here in Israel, and the elderly are often sheltered and they're afraid to go out. This is a time for us to gather with them, to celebrate life with them, to encourage them, and to remind them that they're not forgotten. So let's go meet them and celebrate with them. Approximately 111,000 Holocaust survivors live here in Israel. Every one of them is above 80, and one out of four is already 90. One of CBN Israel's main pillars is to provide aid to Holocaust survivors, groceries, through emotional support, and through events just like this one. We just finished having an amazing picnic lunch here at Yad HaShmona with this wonderful group. And I'm just amazed at the stories they're sharing with me. And you know, just talking with them, I couldn't help but think about the reality of what we're living here in Israel. The prophets of the Hebrew scriptures talked about a return of the Jews to their land. Many of them were either in refugee camps or ghettos, and they have gone through horrific things. And now they're here in Israel. They are a fulfillment of prophecy. This is a land where they can be free, where they can flourish. And at the same time, we have to reflect that just a couple of days ago, we were under threat of missile fire again. And it's a difficult situation, but what they truly appreciate, what they are actually saying, we're so grateful that we get to be here. We get to go out and experience this fellowship and just be around and to celebrate life.
1: I'm Israel.
0: Seeing your resilience is so inspiring, your strength for me. So I just want to say thank you.
2: Your organization and Christians who stand with Israel, the Lord is one. We pray to the very same God, and we are happy to be under His shelter, under His domain, under His wing, under His protection. And we are happy because of that. Thank you.
0: What an incredible opportunity to be here and to be able to celebrate life with this wonderful group of people. I came up to them and I just wanted to express my gratitude and just how inspired I am seeing them being so resilient. And I said, you guys are so strong. And this is what they said back to me. It's not because we're so strong. It's because we have a desire to live. And this is what we're celebrating. We're celebrating God's faithfulness, preserving them. We're celebrating their drive, their resilience to live, that even though they've gone through horrific things, they're here in the land of Israel, fulfilling prophecy, seeing God's faithfulness manifested here through their lives. And we get to show the love of God to them through what we're doing here, spending time with them, providing food. And they even joke with me, let's do this more. We'll inspire you again. And I just want to say, this is possible because of the generosity of donors like you, who support the people of Israel in their time of need. So I want to say from them to you, thank you, and thank you for standing with Israel.
3: Well, that's just one of the things that CBN Israel does. Another is sponsor the Israel Institute at Regent University. And recently, students made a trip to Poland to learn more about the Holocaust and why it's important to the Jewish people to have their own state. CBN Middle East correspondent Julie Stahl has that story.
4: Dr. A.J. Nolte, leader of the Institute for Israel Studies, wants the Poland experience to provide students not only a sense of the Holocaust, but what Jewish life was like here.
5: It's important to understand that piece of it as well, because that piece of it in particular Christians don't usually get. And so that was something that we pushed for. To really have a trip to Poland that was going to cover not only the loss, but also give you a sense of what was lost. What was the 700-year community, the largest Jewish community in Europe? What were they like? How did they live?
4: He says the goal is for them to understand the overall impact the Holocaust had on Poland, Judaism, and the Jewish people.
5: I think it was really meaningful for students to see this as this was a living, vibrant community, and it was destroyed. And also to get them to think through, as Christians, how do we think about anti-Semitism? How does this happen? And what's our moral responsibility for responding to that? And I think it provided a sense of urgency and context. And one of the most common comments that I heard from students afterwards is, we can't let any kind of anti-Semitism slide. And we've really got to respond to this. and particularly with their peers.
4: The students visited death camps and also the cities of Warsaw and Lublin and other sites in Poland. Jason Bauer reflected on the systematic aspect of the extermination of the Jewish people.
1: Like you have in Birkenau, the train that took them exactly where the most convenient spot would be, where they can be dictated towards the chambers or towards working. It's almost like a factory. Like, you view human beings as just cattle. So you can just point, you're going to live, you're going to die. You're going to live, you're going to die. You see the pure evil that the human race can be, and you want to defend against that more. Because I don't want to see, you know, things like that happen in my society.
4: Zoe Abbott says she's read about the Holocaust and seen it depicted in movies.
6: But nothing compares to actually seeing it and seeing the atrocities that happened, seeing firsthand, like the shoes that were there, the hair. I think that's something that I'll never be able to comprehend or see from just a book or a movie. It's something you have to experience in person.
4: For Rose Van Saters, who had researched the Warsaw Ghetto prior to the trip, she found the Holocaust to be worse than she ever imagined.
7: The level of how systematic the Nazis were with using the hair of the women they already killed, that completely shocked me because that is something I never heard before. And then we saw like a blanket that had been made from human hair and just, it's very horrific.
4: As a Christian, Sophia Webster feels called to think about good and beautiful things. Then she saw the true existence of evil.
8: Being there and you're seeing the sights and you're seeing all the faces, you realize what tremendous loss was experienced during that time. All these people with dreams and ideas are just gone like that.
4: Webster says although she felt a sense of hopelessness over the loss of those people, she's hoping to make a difference now.
8: And I know what propaganda was used to turn people against the Jews during World War II. You still see some of it today. And so I think it encouraged me to be more vigilant and also to have this righteous anger to fight against any sort of hatred in the future, whether it's for the Jewish people or any people group, because we're all important to God.
4: Nolte also hopes they see the difference between this outcome and what happened after October 7th, the worst attack on the Jewish people since the Holocaust.
5: I want them to understand that, you know, you look at Poland and this community is gone. But you look at Israel. This is a living Jewish state. And the difference between Auschwitz and Majdanek and the 10/7 sites is that after you visit Be'eri or Nir Oz or Kfar Aza or the Nova site, they didn't win this time. In fact, Israel is not only alive, it's resilient, it's thriving, it's pushed back. And the answer to, if we really mean never again, Israel's the answer to never again.
4: Julie Stahl, CBN News, Jerusalem.
3: 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Well, here's a word from Zechariah. Return to the stronghold, you prisoners of hope. Even today, I declare that I will restore double to you. We're seeing that today in Israel, God restoring, bringing back his people to the land of promise. God bless you. We'll see you again next week.
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22: 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Sometimes called the bad boy of gospel, we're sitting down for a conversation with Dietrich Haddon.
21: What made you stay true to you? It's gotten you in trouble in some cases, but Absolutely. What makes you stay true to you?
23: It's the only way you can have an authentic relationship with God, period. You gotta be true to who you are at all times.
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22: 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Then we move from the recording studio to the pulpit with the real preachers of LA.
23: I'm willing to put my life on the line and put it out, bring the cameras in so people can see. Would you do it? Zach said, I'll do it.
22: See why Dietrich feels the reality series needed to be made. All of this coming up one-on-one with Dietrich Haddon.
21: Dietrich Haddon is sometimes called the bad boy of gospel music. The preacher's kid, pastor, producer, singer, and writer has had his fair share of controversy, but it never stopped Dietrich from being Dietrich. What's made you stay true to you? It's gotten you in trouble in some cases, but what Absolutely. Makes you stay true to you?
23: I don't, man, that's the only way you can, I guess is the way I was raised, mm-hmm. and it's the only way you can have an authentic relationship with God, period. You gotta be true to who you are at all times. God is spirit. They that worship him must worship him in spirit and in truth. See, we wanna move that truth piece out of there, but it's the most important piece. Because that's what God can work with. God can build great things with raw material. Something is true. And so I may be a little rough around the edges at times, but I like that about me because it keeps me, not forgetting where I come from. I look at my kids like, I'm from the hood of Detroit. I was born on the east side of Detroit. It was rough, public schools in Detroit. And so I had to learn how to, the streets, I had to have street savvy. My kids have no street savvy. They're suburban kids going to private schools. And I tell them, I got to take y'all to Detroit and to the hood so y'all can have some edge about you. You know what I'm saying? I think everybody just need to keep that edge about them, because it'll keep you sharp and it'll make you understand you're still in spiritual warfare. You're always in the fight.
21: Absolutely.
23: There's always some kind of devil trying to take you down, So it's good to keep your edge.
21: How did you weather the storm with the criticism?
23: Oh, I've been groomed for that since day one. I've always been a different type of person. I'm clear on that. I'm not your average guy. And it started with my mother just saying, Dietrich, you gotta be you. You say you want to wear that, wear it. You want to spin around and do that when you sing that song, spin. Long as you do it to the glory of God. Why are you doing it? Well, I think, I feel it. I was raised to be bold in who I am. And I'm going to tell you, here's a story, a good story. I told my mother, I'm called to preach. I heard the voice of God. I was 10 years old, 10 or 11. She said, you called to preach? We're going to put you right up to preach. I said, wait a minute, I need to study a scripture or memorize something. She went and got my robe and got my Bible, said, get ready to preach. You got 1 week. I said, Mama, I don't know. I said, okay, I'm going to do it.
0: Whoa.
23: I got up there, man, and I sang my song, Jesus, I'll never forget what you done for me. Church went crazy. Church was packed to capacity. And when I got done singing, I read my scripture and I went blank. I didn't know what to say. I was looking at all my friends' faces. My dad said, you better say something. Boy, you better preach. I don't know how I got down from that platform to this day. But after that, all my friends would laugh at me. And I said, I'm going to learn every Bible scripture, every verse. And that motivated me to know the Word of God. And I took over my Sunday school class. My teacher didn't have to teach. I taught every week. I told every nuance of the story I knew. Now I get up to preach and I'm never at a loss for words. It took that moment, though. It took that one moment for me to say, I'll never go through this again. And so now people got something to say about me. I just remember, no, that's just somebody laughing. They don't know. I'm going to get better. It's going to get better next time. They don't know me. You know.
0: When did you know you had a voice?
23: I was singing a duet with my brother Gerald. Shout out to Gerald Hatton. And I had to be about 7 or 8 or something like that. And so we were singing, I don't feel no waste time. And for some reason, I said, let me walk this aisle and sing. So I said, I don't feel no waste time. And my brother, when I looked back, he was way back there looking at me. And the crowd was, sing, Diddy, you better sing. I said, Gerald, come up here. We singing, Doc. We got the crowd. He said, no, I'm not doing that. That's when I realized, okay, he's scared. That's not him. He got on a piano and excelled as a producer and a keyboard player. And so I can't do what he does and he can't do what I do. But when we come together, it's incredible.
0: Your range is incredible.
23: The vocal range?
0: Yes.
23: Man, something happened to me. True story. When I went through the toughest season of my life. I was in New York City in front of 10,000 people. They come to Dietrich Haddon's in concert. Bishop Hezekiah Walker introduced me. I walked out, they were screaming. I went to sliding across the stage singing my hit song. By the second song, my voice went completely out. I mean, I couldn't whisper. I said, y'all want, my voice is gone. Y'all want me to continue to sing? Y'all stay here and talk? They say, stay. So I went, the DJ just played all my songs, but I couldn't sing. And while I was on stage, I said, God, forgive me for this arrogance. Something, it's a reason why. And maybe a month I went on consecration. The next time I went on a show, Verl probably remember this. I was singing, man, and my voice just unlocked. I was able to hit a range I've never hit before, like in the heavens. And I did it one time and the crowd said, whoa. I said, let me try this again. Ah! They said, I said, let me try it again. No, no. And it was there. Like, my friends would tell you, Dietrich don't sing like that.
0: Yeah.
23: I used to sing in a group called Perfect Peace. I was the vamp king. I like to say yes. I like to squall, not do falsetto. I used to tell them, man, y'all singing all up the high like that. No, let's sing. Yeah, we singing rough. You know. Then one day, it's almost like God said, because you humbled yourself, I'm going to give you another layer, add another layer to your gift.
0: I love that.
23: And so that's a true story.
21: Dietrich is also a filmmaker and actor. He's the man behind several projects, including Blessed and Cursed, Sins of the Father, and The Fallen. Our one-on-one conversation continues on the other side of this break. Dietrich is talking new music and raising the question, has gospel music lost its sound?
23: You shouldn't just fall in sync into a certain sound, but be you, you know.
1: Washington's words are powerful because they express an idea of a world that's different from the one everybody grew up in.
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21: Welcome back to this special edition of Studio 5. Dietrich Haddon's music career spans decades. More than 20 albums under his belt, he is simply not slowing down. He has new music with a signature sound. First off, let's start there.
7: You've got, yes, sir.
21: I've heard two songs in the last few weeks and months. Never Be the Same Without
7: yes.
21: You.
7: Okay.
21: My favorite song.
7: I've been dropping bombs since the beginning of the year. Mm-hmm. I started with The Lord Will Make a Way Somehow.
21: Okay.
7: The Al Green remake.
21: Yes.
7: That's my favorite.
21: What made you redo it?
7: Well, I actually sang it on Sunday before I preached.
21: Oh.
7: And the church went crazy. I posted it up the next day. Mm-hmm. It went viral. And they said, you better record that song now. I said, I'll record it. I went and recorded it and put it out, and people just loved it. I woke up, it was like 500,000 views, and yeah, I mean, people really wanted that song. So I said, you know, I think it's because of the times we're living in. People need to know that the Lord will make a way, some kind of way, you know. We started out the year with Cat Williams just throwing, took out the trash in 2024. So everybody's like, the Lord make a way. So the song was right on time, you know.
21: I love it. And then which came after that? Never Be the Same Without You.
7: Never Be the Same, which is my single at Radio Now. Mm-hmm. And that song is incredible. I wrote it after I preached. Mm-hmm. And I usually just flow when I'm singing something, you know, the song of the Lord after I preach, and mm-hmm. it just flowed, you know. And when I finished the album, I said, I'm done. And my armor bearer at the church, David Walker, shout out to David Walker, I was headed back from the studio. He said, man, your record's not done. You got to record that song, Never Be the Same. We sing it every Sunday, man.
21: Oh.
7: I said, oh, man, that's just a church song. Don't nobody, you know. But I recorded it, and I love it, and it embodies the entire body of work. So I just think it's an incredible song, and it happens to be the first single at Radio right now.
21: Nice. I heard you say that when it comes to gospel music, many have lost their sound or their voice. What did you mean by that?
7: You're gonna get me in trouble.
21: Because I think I understand what you're saying. What did you mean by that?
7: I came up in an era where you could identify the artist right away by their signature tone or harmonies, and even their fashion style. I'm from Detroit. It's the gospel music mecca.
21: Mm-hmm.
7: So for contemporary gospel music, mm-hmm. the Winans, the Clark Sisters, Commission, which were contemporary gospel pioneers, they're still sampling Clark Sister records.
21: Oh,
7: Beyonce
21: absolutely.
7: Is sampling. Jay-Z is sampling Clark mm-hmm. Sister records. The list goes on. Vanessa Bell Armstrong, Thomas Whitfield, you name it.
21: Yeah.
7: These were pioneers. And I just believe in that. Like, we shouldn't just fall in sync into a certain sound, but be you, you know, and be bold about it. And that's why the Clark Sisters were so, they made such an impact, because they were them.
21: Mm-hmm.
7: Twinkie wrote her songs the way she wrote it. The harmony was the way she, you know, and you just knew it. Commission, Fred Hammond.
21: Yes.
7: You just knew it. And so I call me old school, because everybody want to use the auto-tune now. And just, you know, it all sounds the same.
21: Mm-hmm.
7: And so, I just have to be an ambassador for that. Like, really just stand up and keep that rhythm going, keep that sound, keep your style. Let me see who you are as an artist. Let it come through, you know.
23: And I'm an advocate for that.
0: I have to say that that is true, because the moment I heard all of the songs that you mentioned, the newer ones, there was no denying that that was DJ.
23: Right.
0: No one had to tell me who I was listening to.
23: You know, I'm not going to come this far and lose who I am. Hmm. No, I've been successful, and I've been doing it over 30 years. And so I'm not going to lose my sound. It may progress and evolve over time. Mm-hmm.

0: Maverick City.
1: Yes.
0: Super dope. But that's them. That made us say, that's them. We love that. That don't mean that we want everybody to start doing that.
2: 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Giving back is important to Dietrich. Our one-on-one cameras followed him on a radio tour to help feed children in need with the Food for the Hungry campaign.
0: I'm here because of him and Food for the Hungry. We're trying to get at least, the goal is to feed 5,000 the entire year of kids who are less fortunate, who don't have the basic needs for living. And that's my campaign, feeding 5,000. But each day, our goal is to reach at least 100 people while we're on the tour.
3: It's amazing, it's beautiful, it's awesome. And this is what we're here to do.
4: Yes.
3: It's just not sitting behind a microphone, just not singing.
0: Right.
3: Impact, man.
0: Yeah, not just sing about it, be about it.
2: Still to come, Dietrich Haddon shares the real story behind the very real Preachers of L.A.
0: Just get me. Man, we just need to do a reality show, man. Let people know how real men of God that are anointed by God, called by God, can make mistakes.

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3: I think they've had everything the world has to offer and they're done with it.
0: You all are a part of a generation that God is sparking revival and it is spreading.
4: It's revival. It's just getting started.
5: 24-year-old Solomon Bush, when the war began, he quickly signed up to fight. But at the Battle of Brandywine, a musket ball shattered his thigh. And a few days later, he was captured by the British.
6: He's right across from where the British command is in the city of Philadelphia. Bush takes it upon himself to kind of just keep watching the door.
5: One day, he heard some soldiers boasting about a letter that had been stolen from Washington's headquarters and given to a British general, revealing that there was a spy in Washington's camp.
6: He's able to identify British intelligence agents and send that information on to Washington, and Washington said this was invaluable.
5: When Bush returned to duty, he was promoted to lieutenant colonel.
7: Jewish Patriots of the American Revolution, available now. Why CBN News? 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
8: Welcome back to our one-on-one with Dietrich Haddon. More than a decade ago, a reality series on ministers premiered on our television screens. It was called Preachers of LA. It followed the life of Pastor Dietrich Haddon and five other popular preachers. The series returns this year on a new platform. But there's something you may not have known. The idea for this series came from Dietrich himself.
9: This is where you started life. This is where we moved when I had to get away from your father.
10: He went crazy and started beating me. I knew that I wanted to protect my children.
8: Something I've learned that I didn't know, I knew you were part of Preachers of LA, but I didn't know that it was your idea.
11: Oh, they're finding out now. People are finding out that Preachers was my creative
8: idea. So that was your idea.
11: It really was.
8: What happened? What made you think that?
11: Oh, man. I was going through the toughest season in my life. I got a call from a great preacher by the name of Zachary Timms. Mm-hmm. And I was crying on the phone, man, literally.
12: Man, I'm messed up, man. I don't know what I'm going to do. I'll never be able to preach or sing again.
11: He said, calm down, Dietrich. You ain't the first and last. Now tell me what's going on. So he helped me on that phone call. And after the call, it just hit me. Man, we just need to do a reality show, man. And let people know how real men of God that are anointed by God, called by God, can make mistakes. Even good people can make some bad decisions in your life. You can

0: expect to live 90, 100 years and not make a mistake. You're not going to make all the best decisions. So why am I so hard on myself? And I realize, okay, we got to break this religious spirit. And there are many people that have gone through it that there's nobody showing them the blueprint to come up out of it.
1: Yeah.
0: You know, so I said, I'm willing to put my life on the line and put it out, bring the cameras in so people can see. Would you do it? Zach said, I'll do it. Wow. He didn't live to be able to do that. You know, rest in peace, Zach Timms. But it was that conversation with him that birthed Preachers of LA. I took it to Holly Carter, which was my manager at the time. Mm-hmm. And, you know, Holly's about that business.
1: Yeah.
0: Holly gonna get it done. You give her something that's a creative, something that's fresh, she's gonna get it done. That's what I love about Holly. Shout out to Holly Carter. Mm-hmm. And you had Preachers of LA. Then it went to Preachers of Detroit and Preachers of Atlanta. Mm-hmm. Yeah, mm-hmm. It turned into something. And the people have been asking about it for the last 10 years. And we just did a reunion.
1: I saw.
0: And I realized I like the break I had.
1: You enjoyed the break.
0: I enjoyed the break, man. So,
1: someone was noticeably absent from the reunion.
0: That was McClendon.
1: Yes.
0: Clarence.
1: Yes.
0: Clarence. You know, he's busy. He's just a busy guy, you know.
1: That reunion was quite emotional, especially to hear the heart of Noel Jones in terms of what drove the 14-year wait before saying, I'm going to get married again.
0: That's a real thing. I remember going to conventions, PAW conventions, and watching Bishop Jones preach. Mm-hmm. He's a superstar in the church world, you know, and for him to go through that divorce back then, it was hard for him. So you can't just be a bishop and respected in the church and just have a divorce and get married right away. Mm-hmm. You got to be some space there. Then, like he said, he has to reconcile in his mind if that's okay, because he's a theologian of theologians. So he's trying to process that, and it took him some time. And thank God he figured it out. I know Loretta appreciates that, and he's married now. So all is, you know, that's done, you know. But there are people that like to hang on to the past. Mm-hmm. But he's moved on.
1: I love that. Now, the four of you ministers, men of God, sitting there, of the four, three of you have been divorced.
0: Wayne is divorced now. That just happened.
1: Mm-hmm. Mm-hmm. What do you think sharing that, exposing that, putting that out there for people to see, what does that do for the kingdom?
0: I think it's very important. Mm-hmm. I think there are millions of people that married the wrong way, or that married the wrong one the first time. Mm-hmm. And a lot of church kids do that because they taught us, it's better to marry than to burn. You got a lust problem, you better marry that girl. So we're like, oh, Lord. Oh, you know, let me get married. We go, you want to get married? Yeah, let's get married. You know, and you'd rush into something. And it's short-lived. Mm-hmm. And you realize that's not your soulmate. You just needed to get delivered from your lust problem. That's how you fix that.
1: Yeah. Mm-hmm.
0: You know, and so a lot of people marry the wrong one the first time. And the second time and the third time.
1: This is true.
0: Shout out to Mickey Stevenson. He goes to my church. Mickey Stevenson launched Motown Records with Berry Gordy. Shout out to him.
1: Nice.
0: He's on his fifth marriage. And I like to sit and talk to him all day. He said, I loved every one of them, Dietrich. I gave them each 15 years. He's 80-some years old. I gave them each 15 years. I said, I hope this is the last one, Mickey.
1: Oh, wow, I tell you. And now we're going to have Preacher's Wedding Edition.
0: Yes.
1: What can
0: you
1: tell us about what to expect?
0: I don't want to spoil it for everybody, but it's a wedding. It's a bridezilla. It's all that song's it. It's all of that.
1: What makes you keep doing it? Why get exposed yourself like that?
0: I think it's important, man. I think the reality TV is perfect for real people. Mm. I mean, you've got to be real. That's what you're supposed to be as a preacher, and be transparent. There's ministry in transparency. And so I'm a believer in that, man, that if you don't have nothing to hide, share it. Mm. It's going to help a whole lot of people than being secret.
1: Yeah.
0: You'd be surprised at things that men and women of God go through behind closed doors, but they put on the front. As if everything is perfect. They have all the right answers. You don't have all the answers. Mm. Stop that. You don't have them. God is the one that has all the answers. You're trying to work it out. But we need to come off as perfect for people to respect us. We thought that, but now we're finding people love the fact that you're telling them the truth. and you're being transparent. It's a new level. I think Preachers of LA kind of broke that thing for preachers to be free to say, hey, look, we're going to work it out. God's going he's going to help us all. You know, there's nobody perfect here. And I'm hearing more of those messages now since Preachers, you know.
1: Preachers Marriage Edition is available right now on the Merge television platform. We've got a final word from Dietrich right after this.
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1: And welcome back to our Studio 5 special. Music helps us to bring you this show each and every week. And this week's soundtrack comes from none other than Dietrich Haddon. It's a trip back in time. Take a listen, and you'll hear why Well Done is what's playing in my ear this week.

0: After more than a decade, it is still a powerful song. Before we say goodbye this week, we've got time for just one more thing. We're going to give the final word to none other than the bad boy himself, Dietrich Head.
1: I spent significant time on a lot of my albums trying to prove to people that I knew God or I had a relationship with God or I was anointed. So I sung a lot to show people I got a God. I'm anointed, you know. Mm-hmm. Now I feel like that's a waste of time. Music is a powerful tool to reach places where preachers will never go. Evangelists and prophets will never go. It hits the streets everywhere. Music is a gift from God that has no limitations. If you have the right lyric, the right melody, the right spirit behind it, it can reach somebody that's getting ready to commit suicide that would never step foot in the church. So why do I waste my time trying to say, oh, the glory in your, come on, anoint, be anointed. I stopped that.
0: And that is a great final word for this one-on-one edition of Studio 5. Until next time, make time to uplift someone around you, and then please come on back and see where Studio 5 takes you next week. Thank you so much for watching. Bye-bye, and thank you, Dietrich.
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10: This program will take you on a journey to a Jewish city high in the mountains of Ethiopia that you will never forget. 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Jonathan Burness leads a worldwide organization called Jewish Voice Ministries that advocates and brings urgent help to the scattered tribes of Jewish people around the world. He hosts the Jewish Voice television program and is a well-known author and teacher. Jonathan Burness.
11: Throughout history, the Jewish people have been driven out of Israel and into the nations of the world. Many have found refuge in the land today known as Ethiopia. Their lineage traces back thousands of years, likely as far back as the time of King Solomon and the Queen of Sheba. Today, communities of Jewish people still live there in unimaginable poverty. In our Western comfort, we can't even comprehend their living conditions. They're persecuted, they feel abandoned, and often forgotten. Many have been left behind because they're identified as Falashimura, outcasts who have converted to Orthodox Christianity. But today, they're rejected by both Israel and their Ethiopian neighbors. They live in isolation and they need our help. God has not forgotten them, and neither have we. That's why Jewish Voice Ministries conducts large-scale medical outreaches to help them and to show them the love of Yeshua, Jesus, their Messiah. Many have never even seen a doctor or a dentist. Disease and pain are rampant and common. easily cured ailments go untreated and they often lead to death. Today, we're taking you on a journey to the massive humanitarian outreach that we did in a city called Tashgaint in northern Ethiopia so that you can see for yourself how urgent the need really is. Here's Ezra, our outreach director, on site in Tashgaint, Ethiopia.
0: Shalom, I'm Ezra from Jewish Voice, and I want to welcome you to rural northern Ethiopia, the city of Tashgaint, where we're about to start about an hour and a half from now our first ever Jewish Voice medical outreach here in Tashgaint for the Beta Israel Jewish community and their neighbors. And behind me, what you see are literally over 1,000 people who by word of mouth heard about this clinic opening this morning, this Sunday morning, and have queued up since 7 a.m., 5 hours and 10 minutes ago, just to see a doctor. This may be the only time this year, or maybe in their lifetime, that they have the opportunity to receive the treatment they need for free, paid for by those like you who love and want to be a blessing to the Jewish people and their neighbors. Up on the hill here, we have the largest line, which is the eye care line. Reading glasses, cataract surgeries, eye disease, trachoma, needing distance glasses, whatever it might be. There's over 500 people queued up in that largest line. And then lower on the hill than them, that second circle you can see is the medical care line with hundreds of people in that line. We're going to take care of them today.
11: You would never want your family living in these conditions. They're struggling just to survive, and sadly, many don't. So imagine the relief and hope they feel when a huge medical clinic arrives to serve them. It's a real-life miracle for them. You can see how they line up. Their hearts are filled with expectation that now they're going to find care, relief, and life. We've met so many needs, but there's so many more who need help. Friends, they are dying every day, and we need to work fast. They don't have anyone but us. After all they've been through, it's time to join me and to make a difference.
10: They have suffered all through life, but we can still make a difference. Imagine being able to see again, or have that abscess tooth pain gone. We could lift their burden and bring a sense of peace and rest to their souls for what may be the first time in their lives.
11: I know that right now, deep in your heart, you agree with me. These impoverished Jewish people have been through enough persecution, sickness, and so many years of desperate struggle. They're abandoned Jewish people who have experienced unthinkable anguish in their lives. They need to know that someone cares. And most of all, they need to meet their Messiah. It's up to us, and now is the time to bring God's love to them. Together, we can provide real, life-changing help to these scattered tribes of Israel and their neighbors. Genesis 12:3 says, "I will bless those that bless thee." When you bless the Jewish people this way, God is going to bless you. He's going to pour joy into your life as you pour life into them. I'm asking you to call the number on your screen right now and do your part to help them and their children experience a Jewish Voice Ministries medical clinic. 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When you call with your gift, I want to sow into your life. As a way of saying thank you, I want to send you one of these beautiful fleece throws with the Lion of Judah design. It's a reminder of what we're doing together to help Jewish people in need. 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

0: today, I want to make you aware of a desperate need. Jewish people are living in dire poverty in Ethiopia. Their suffering is indescribable. Jewish Voice Ministries International mobilizes medical clinics that are literally transported into these remote regions for a full week to treat people who otherwise would have absolutely no access to medical, dental, or eye care. It's our biblical mandate to bring God's love to them. We're getting ready to go back right now. One of our former board members from England, Gerald Gotson, who's now gone on to be with the Lord, was on site at one of these recent clinics high in the mountains of Ethiopia. Take a look.
1: Today we are standing on the mountain hilltop of Tasgait. It's a vision become a reality with Jewish Voice Ministries Medical Mission. Doctors and nurses from all over the States, some from Singapore and other countries around the world. And we are in Ethiopia, a land associated with Israel and the Bible. 3,000 years history from the days of King Solomon and the Queen of Sheba. Jewish people have been living here for nearly 3,000 years. And the Lord has guarded them and kept them, protected them, and provided from them. And incidentally, this Jewish Voice medical mission is not only reporting breaking news, we are making breaking news, because nothing like this medical mission has happened before in Ethiopia. They've never seen a clinic like this. And today is the first day, and they are coming. And I'm sure they will come to the prayer center and to experience the power and the love of Jesus Christ, who is the way, the truth, and the life. So we thank you, all supporters of Jewish Voice, because you, by your individual gifts, small or large, have made this possible. Jesus Christ is here in compassion, healing the sick through the medical doctors, the surgeons, dental surgery, eye surgery, and many other diseases. We thank you from our hearts, all Jewish Voice viewers and supporters. Keep on the work, you in prayer and in giving. And Ethiopia will stretch forth our hands out to God, as we see in Psalm 68 and 31, a prophecy given 3,000 years ago. It's become a reality. We're seeing this prophecy today.
0: This is our biblical mandate. It's a prophetic opportunity for you to bless the Jewish people in need and in return be blessed. Jesus said, "He who has done this unto the least of these, my brethren, has done it unto me." Ezra, our outreach director, shares his perspective on a recent Jewish Voice clinic in Ethiopia.
2: We're here in the rural mountains, the foothills of the Simien Mountains, in fact, in Tashkent, Ethiopia. Behind me are the first medical patients who will enter our clinic when we open about an hour from now. We have a team of almost 200 volunteers and local medical professionals waiting to receive these people inside. These people have been here since early morning. They've hiked up this hill, these foothills, at about 9,000 feet elevation from the town, about 1,000 feet below, and they're waiting here in the sun just to see a doctor, to receive that relief, to receive the diagnosis, to receive the treatment, and of course, if they so choose, to receive prayer and blessing in Yeshua's name in our prayer tent afterwards. We can't wait to open and treat these people, get them out of the sun and into the doctor's offices.
0: Friends, I'm not asking you to do something for me. If you could come with me and you could see the needs that I've seen, I know that you'd feel the same way. The first time I went to Ethiopia, I wanted to sell everything to help as many people as I could. Here's Jack and Debbie Marsh, a couple who experienced the same thing I did.
3: Hi, I am Jack Marsh. This is my wife, Deb.
4: Hi, we're from Payson, Arizona. We are here in Tashkent, Ethiopia with Jewish Voice Ministry. This is our first outreach with this fantastic team of people. Our hearts are thrilled. Our hearts are broken with the things that we have, the enormous need, and just the beauty of the Ethiopian people, the kindness of the Ethiopian people. We are thrilled. We are tired. We are so happy to have served this week.
3: We took a trip on a bus for an hour and a half. We walked up and down hills, probably 2 miles, very, very, very rugged terrain. And we were greeted by Beta Israel people. They welcomed us like we were brothers, which we are. And it was just so touching to be able to give. And they were so hungry to receive. And they were so willing to hear. And they received Yeshua as their Lord. And they were so grateful for what Jewish Voice had done for them. They were miles and miles away, yet they had heard that this Jewish Voice was coming to help and bringing a clinic. Just phenomenal. It's touching.
4: I don't think life gets any better than this. This is what we were made to do. So thank you, Jewish Voice, for making this possible.
3: This is the smoothest run organization out in the middle of, well, you can see what we got. It's rough. There's nothing here, but everything works so smoothly, and I just can't say enough good about it. We're just so blessed to be with this ministry, and I'm proud to be a part of this ministry.
4: Amen.
3: Amen. And we'll do it again.
4: So bless you.
3: Yes.
4: Bless all those who
3: bless
4: support
3: those that
4: Jewish
3: give.
4: Voice.
3: Yes.
4: That's
3: yes.
4: Right.
3: Continue to give. These are the neediest people I have ever seen. I had no idea of this level of poverty. And so I think that speaks volumes.
0: I know that right now, deep in your heart, you agree with me. These impoverished Jewish people have been through enough persecution, sickness, and so many years of desperate struggle. They're abandoned Jewish people who have experienced unthinkable anguish in their lives. They need to know that someone cares. And most of all, they need to meet their Messiah. It's up to us, and now is the time to bring God's love to them. Together, we can provide real, life-changing help to these scattered tribes of Israel and their neighbors. Genesis 12:3 says, I will bless those that bless thee. When you bless the Jewish people this way, God is going to bless you. He's going to pour joy into your life as you pour life into them. I'm asking you to call the number on your screen right now and do your part to help them and their children experience a Jewish Voice Ministries medical clinic. 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We're getting ready to go back right now, so the clock is ticking. When you call with your gift, I want to sow into your life. As a way of saying thank you, I want to send you one of these beautiful fleece throws with the Lion of Judah design. 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

0: One of the most dramatic miracles that Jesus performed was restoring sight to the blind. Well, it's happening again today in Ethiopia, where blindness is perhaps the greatest threat they face. Our Jewish Voice Outreach clinics provide extensive eye care, even eye surgery. The blind are seeing again. Some are healed by our doctors, while others are supernaturally healed through the power of prayer. Listen to one of our eye surgeons share his story.
1: Good morning. It's another beautiful morning in Touchgeint. My name is Scott Lawrence. I'm from the United States, and this is my first outreach with Jewish Voice. I'm an ophthalmologist and an eye surgeon. One of the things that drew us to Ethiopia is that it has arguably one of the highest rates of blindness in the world. Nearly 4 million people are affected by blinding eye conditions and either are blind or have severely restricted vision. One of the most rewarding things in our field, and it really has spiritual implications as well, is that somebody can walk up to us completely blind and within hours be seeing again for the first time. And so in a dramatic way, we often will see an elderly person who hasn't seen their loved one or their grandchild in a decade. And overnight, we take off the patch, they can see, and there's much rejoicing. And it's an opportunity for us to really share what true vision is and who the true light is, Jesus Christ, Yeshua. So we're blessed and so thankful to be a part of this outreach, to be treating thousands and thousands of people. There's more that we could treat. We pray and hope that we'll have a long-term impact here up in Touchgeint as well. Thank you, and we're thankful for the ministry of Jewish Voice.
2: All the medical clinics that we do in Ethiopia, and in fact all the countries where we're doing this work around the world, are in partnership with and under the invitation of the local government and Ministry of Health. So we're partnering with the Ethiopian National Ministry of Health this week to help them to distribute, we think, almost 10,000 sets of this desperately needed antibiotic, which helps the people here avoid eye disease, which can leave them blind, and also provides quality of care and long-term treatment for the community.
3: Hi, I'm Grady Stone. This is my wife, Mary Beth Stone. We're from Columbus, Georgia, and we work on the eye readers team over here.
4: We believe what Jewish Voice Ministry teaches. We believe in the Messiah. We believe in Yeshua Adonai Elohim, and we enjoy serving these people and taking care of them and giving them glasses so they can read and so they can see how to read their Bible and see how to study the Word of God, because in these end times right now, it's very important that we know our Messiah.
3: Because you know, the hardest part of this whole trip, despite everything going on, the hardest part is going home. Because I know that tomorrow my life changes, and for these people, their life doesn't change. When you see people that come in here that have just have nothing, and we are so spoiled as Americans.
4: We are.
3: We are so spoiled.
4: Very spoiled.
3: And to see what we leave behind. Every year I leave part of my heart here.
0: I know that right now, deep in your heart, you agree with me. These impoverished Jewish people have been through enough persecution, sickness, and so many years of desperate struggle. They're abandoned Jewish people who have experienced unthinkable anguish in their lives. They need to know that someone cares. And most of all, they need to meet their Messiah. It's up to us. And now is the time to bring God's love to them. Together we can provide real, life-changing help to these scattered tribes of Israel and their neighbors. Genesis 12:3 says, I will bless those that bless thee. When you bless the Jewish people this way, God is going to bless you. He's going to pour joy into your life as you pour life into them. I'm asking you to call the number on your screen right now and do your part to help them and their children experience a Jewish Voice Ministries medical clinic. With your gift of $100 or more, you will help one of these clinics become a reality and transform lives. We're getting ready to go back right now, so the clock is ticking. When you call with your gift, I want to sow into your life. As a way of saying thank you, I want to send you one of these beautiful fleece throws with the Lion of Judah design. It's a reminder of what we're doing together to help Jewish people in need. The Lion of Judah is a symbol of Jesus, and his soon return. Because Jewish Voice Ministries is committed to these desperately needed, life-transforming clinics, I want to encourage you to join me as a monthly partner. 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
19: This week on Christian World News, devastation in Nepal. A torrent of mud and water from a melting glacier sweeps through villages and towns. As victims struggle to recover, international help is on the way. Plus, long gas lines and sky-high inflation. As Iran's economy falters, regular citizens are struggling to get by. We'll tell you how the people and the church are dealing with the pressure. And it all started with online worship. Soon, this woman was walking through the church doors. See how digital ministry is leading to real-life connection. Welcome to Christian World News. I'm Lori Johnson. The wall of rock and ice that swept through parts of Nepal started with a landslide and glacier collapse high in the Himalayan mountains. Families of the missing continue to hold out hope, while international aid groups mobilize to help the victims. CBN News correspondent Dale Hurd reports.
8: Rescuers pulled out survivors caked in mud as an urgent search continued for survivors in Nepal and Tibet after catastrophic flash floods swept away entire villages and devastated communities. More than 1,500 people are missing, including 90 Americans. In New York, families held a candlelight vigil as they waited for word on their loved ones. One man shared this video of his brother who planned his trip to Nepal for years.
20: I know that when we see the videos of the devastation that has been done, it's very painful, but we are hopeful, we are positive, we are trying, we are praying for his safe return.
8: Also missing, a couple from New Jersey in the region for a religious retreat. A Virginia woman says her husband and 9 other men had set out on a trek from Nepal to Tibet before the flood and have not been heard from since.
21: So it's 48 hours. What are they? Where are they?
8: A family from North Carolina shared a post on Instagram asking for help locating this missing couple. Geologists believe the disaster started with a massive landslide and glacier collapse high in the Himalayas, displacing more than 100 million cubic meters of ice, rock, and debris.
22: There's already loose rock material or an unstable glacier up in the mountain that then is being triggered and contributes material to these downstream mud flows.
8: 22 Americans were believed to be inside this building when it was erased by a 150-foot wall of water moving at 40 miles per hour. Satellite imagery shows nothing left. These construction workers made it to safety. Meanwhile, Nepal police issued a fresh alert that a dam on the Tibet side has burst. And China says a dam created by the landslide is at high risk of breaching, which could send a second wall of water through the valley. The State Department is pledging $500,000 to support emergency efforts. Operation Blessing has mobilized a global disaster response team and is in contact with partners on the ground preparing to assist in their efforts. Dale Hurd, CBN News.
19: Diego Traverso is Senior Director of Operation Blessing's Global Disaster Relief. He's leading a team to Nepal. Diego, what can you tell us about the conditions on the ground in Nepal? What are the greatest needs, and how will Operation Blessing try to meet those needs?
23: Hey, thank you for having me on the show. I think one of the key points right here is how to gain access to the disaster area. The roads are being cutted off, you know. We have great partners on the ground in Nepal. We've been working with them for many years, since before the earthquake in 2015. I personally lived there with my family for 2 years after the earthquake, working for Operation Blessing. And as I said, I think right now the priority is to let the rescue teams to do their work. We're getting together right now. My team is getting together from all over. We even deployed in Venezuela, as you know, for many months already. And we're pulling all the resources that we have globally from the U.S., from Mexico, and from other parts of the world too, to get together, land in Kathmandu in a few hours, and start putting together our operations. You know, from Kathmandu, we're going to gain resources and start strengthening the operations of the local church and the local nonprofit that we work with.
19: Wow, it's such a huge project logistically, and as you mentioned, getting to the disaster area is going to be so hard. You mentioned some of the partners you're working with. Can you elaborate on that? Who's helping you?
23: Yeah. Compassionate Hands of Nepal is one of our main partners in the area. We worked with them many years ago, and through the years with Orphans Promise from CBN and Operation Blessing. Also, we're is training up the operations with some of the staff that we have in India. So we're, as it's like assembly, you know, putting it together, a group, an international group, to support the operations that already the partner have in Nepal. They've been sending us some pictures and videos and some reports. They've been trying to gain access to the ground zero, but ground zero is such a, just a term, you know, because the area is so huge, devastated. The whole river, which is like hundreds of kilometers down from the mountains, are affected. It's not only one village, it's multiple small villages also affected. So I do believe that the work is, we're going to have plenty of work, you know, there to support many different communities that were affected.
19: So it looks like the people in Nepal, from the sound bites we just saw, are lovely, and you worked there for a while. Can you tell us about the Christian church in Nepal?
23: I think that's I always think about Nepal as one of my favorite countries in the world. And it's not because of God's creation and the beauty that involves, you know, the Everest, the Himalayas and all that, but it's the people. The people is such a kind people, compassionate, generous too. And I experienced that. I lived there for 2 years building homes, creating some water filtration systems and all that with Operation Blessing. And it's something that the church, I feel, is one of the, such a committed church. You know, I have great friends there from missionary groups, from Y1, and from different churches. And I'm so excited to be back in the land that I love so much and to be part of this relief mission and see how we can strengthen up the church, the local church. For us, it's not just humanitarian. You know, giving a plate of food or a solar lamp or a water system is just an excuse. Why we go there is because we want to share the love of God, the love of Jesus that have for the Nepalese.
19: Right. Well, we will be praying for your mission and for the people of Nepal. Diego Traverso of Operation Blessing, thanks for joining us.
23: Thank you so much.
19: Turning to the Caribbean nation of Haiti, where gang members in Port-au-Prince set fire to an evangelical church during a violent rampage recently. According to the United Nations, at least 47 people died in the violence, many of whom were Christians. The armed men also kidnapped more than 50 people and are holding them hostage. The UN General Secretary said 22 victims reportedly were executed in a church compound where they sought shelter. Coming up, high inflation, long gas lines, and shortages as Iran's people suffer from the war. We'll update you on the church and the spread of the gospel.
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19: Welcome back to Christian World News. The United States is targeting Iran's economy and countries that do business with the regime. Inside Iran, the economic crisis is reaching a critical point, and ordinary citizens are paying the price. The country's currency, the rial, has plunged to a record low, while inflation is running at 87%.
0: Last year, since the 12-day war, business has kept crashing and stalling. Everyone is like me. We've been barely getting by.
19: There are reports it's even harder for the church, which is being targeted by the regime. John Cerniglia is president of Sat7 USA, a ministry that broadcasts the gospel to the Middle East and North Africa via satellite TV. He joins us now for more. John, we're seeing Iranian citizens struggling during the war. What is it like inside the country right now?
5: Yeah, well, of course, Christians are being persecuted, and we're reminded, Jesus reminds us to expect this as we choose to follow him. As Americans, it's hard for us to fathom it, but our Iranian brothers and sisters actually expect it. And a good piece of good news is that the church is responding with great spiritual maturity. People are worshiping together, they're praying for each other, they're helping their neighbors, even as they're starving themselves, lacking food for their family.
19: So you are, of course, broadcasting the gospel into Iran. What has been the response to the message of Christ, especially since the war began?
5: Yeah, so we reach an estimated 500,000 Iranians every day. We're producing about 250 television episodes a week, and we actually host 4 live private Zoom meetings a week for Iranians for worship and Bible study and fellowship together. And we're hearing through the inbound calls we receive, we're hearing the number one fear, understandably, is death. People are terrified because they're in the middle of war.
19: And they have good reason to be terrified of death. We hear that people are turning from Islam and mosques that are actually closing. Is that correct?
5: Well, we have a mix of viewers who were born into Christian homes and, of course, can't practice their faith openly, which is why they turn to satellite television. And we have people calling us every day who are learning about Jesus. And, of course, we know in biblical history that in times of conflict, in times of war, in times of poverty, people are drawn to the Lord, and we celebrate that, and we give thanks for that, and it's our job to disciple them on their new journey as they follow Jesus.
19: So how can we pray for our brothers and sisters in Iran?
5: Yeah, great question. I'm reminded of Psalm 46. God is our refuge and our strength, our ever-present help in trouble. Our viewers in Iran are asking us to pray very specifically. Pray that God be their refuge and their shield against war, of course, against harm. Pray that God protect the innocent in the midst of war. Pray that God will comfort the brokenhearted. We have viewers whose family members have been killed in the protests. And pray for justice and freedom for all 92 million Iranian people.
19: We will be indeed praying for them and for your mission as well. John Cerniglia, president of Sat7 USA, thanks so much for your insights.
5: Thanks for having us.
19: Up next, this woman started watching the Sunday service online. Soon, she was walking through the church doors. See how digital ministry is leading to real-life connection.

0: There's so many people that don't know they're loved, that don't know that they can live free of anxiety, free of depression.
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6: Welcome back. After years of falling church attendance, researchers say it's now back on the rise. And across the United States, congregations are using digital ministry to stay connected. One church in Norfolk, Virginia, is showing how that outreach works. Charlene Aaron reports.
7: Kingdom Embassy Ministries worships in the sanctuary and online in order to reach people beyond its walls. Pastor Gerald Thompson says this digital push started prior to the pandemic.
8: We prayed and God directed us to do more digital and streaming. Mostly it was prayer. And we didn't know COVID was coming, but we got the equipment.
7: When COVID closed church doors, that early push helped Kingdom Embassy keep members connected, including those who could not attend in person.
9: We have a plethora of all ages here. Our more senior member is about 92 years old, and she's not able to attend church. I think that's the biggest thing for us, is to ensure that they feel connected.
7: Churches nationwide are still working to make this happen. A Hartford Institute report found median in-person worship attendance rose to about 70 adults in 2025, from 65 before the pandemic.
8: The process is we're able to bring members online. We created our own app. We have our own digital space where our members can community online and they can join there. The idea is to continue to spread the gospel online or all the different types of devices.
7: And for some, online viewership can eventually bring them into the building. During COVID, Mia Knight watched different churches online. Then a friend told her about Kingdom Embassy.
10: And I started watching online, and my spirit was in agreement what I was hearing.
7: Knight decided to check out the service in person.
10: What I saw online was what I experienced when I walked through the door, that kindness, that love, that care. When I came into the building, I could still sense that same presence. So I feel like even watching online, that was like a precursor to where God was about to place me.
7: And that's the goal for church leaders, real connection, not just online views. Executive Pastor Rosalind Thompson says that connection has expanded to reach families overseas.
9: We actually have a family. They live here in the United States, but they're from Tanzania. And so they started watching us during COVID on TikTok. They have their family members who are still in Tanzania watching the services and interacting.
7: Leaders add those online connections can also become moments of prayer, encouragement, and belonging.
9: We get inbox messages from people who talk about, man, you know, what y'all talked about today, I needed that. And I think that gives a face. And again, you know, we never see those faces, but what we do know is that there are people on the other side of that camera who need to hear about the Lord.
7: Leaders still believe, however, that digital cannot replace the sanctuary experience.
11: You don't feel the subwoofer, you don't feel the kick, or, you know, the cheering, the praise.

0: you know, worship from other people. So being in person can definitely give you that push that you need that we sometimes don't know that we need.
1: That's the delicate balance for many churches, using digital ministry to meet people where they are while still working to bring them into the community.
2: I think the biggest thing is just we're doing His will, and His will is being done. Jesus says, you know, go into all the earth. He didn't tell you how. And obviously, we're doing it digitally.
1: For churches like Kingdom Embassy, the mission remains the same. Leaders maintain digital ministry is not a replacement for church. It's an invitation. Charlene Aaron, CBN News.
3: 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The study also showed that most people, 58%, read just a few verses at a time instead. 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
8: Finally this week, Dolly Parton gave her family and millions of fans the belief that anything is possible. The legendary performer who rose from poverty to become an American icon passed away on August 25th. Her family revealed that she died after a brief battle with cancer. As Kelly Wright reports, Dolly leaves a legacy of faith, hope, and love.
9: The Empire State Building's tower all lit up in pink to honor Dolly Parton, who died at her home at age 80. Around the world, people are giving tribute to the country music legend. Her nephew made the announcement of Dolly's death on Instagram.
10: Dolly has lived in the light and is in the arms of Jesus, surely met by Carl, her parents, and countless others who have watched her and longed for her to meet them in the heavens.
9: Dolly is remembered for her remarkable life as an iconic singer, songwriter, and actor. Years ago, she spoke with CBN's Ephraim Graham about her incredible journey from poverty in the hills of East Tennessee to becoming a global superstar. She explained that she started singing in her grandfather's church. That gave her a foundation of faith.
11: It's very important. It has served me so well through the years to believe in those scriptures, like through God, all things are possible. You know, that's still a biggie to me today. Even when I'm having, you know, problems, I always, you know, when I think that somebody says, oh, you'll never be able to pull that off. You'll never do this. Yes, I can, because through God, all things are possible. But I really lean on my faith.
9: Her faith fueled a passion to do more beyond music and films. She used her fame and fortune to help children around the world through Imagination Library, which has given away more than 300 million books. She created it as a tribute to her father, who never learned to read.
11: Now, he was one of the wisest men I've ever known, but I knew in my heart this inability to read probably kept him from seeing all his dreams come true. So inspiring kids to love to read became my passion and my mission.
9: Renowned eye surgeon Dr. Ming Wang, who treated Dolly with LASIK surgery, became a friend of more than 20 years. He remembers how she helped him in his charitable work.
12: She also really helped our Sight Foundation. We had this foundation to help blind orphan children from around the world with a technology that I have invented called placenta contact lens to help these blind orphan children restore their eyesight, to bring them out of darkness. And the Dolly really being instrumental in helping our Sight Foundation.
9: Wang says in a world filled with so much division over politics, race, religion, and more, Dolly brought people together through her music and her faith.
12: Her ultimate legacy is to remind us we're all God's children. We're all Americans. We all can work together. We all can love each other and work together.
9: President Trump posted on Truth Social about the passing of Dolly Parton. He stated, "This is a true loss for millions of people. There has never been anyone like her and never will. In her honor, I am lowering the American flag throughout the United States for a one-week period. Rest in peace, Dolly. The world loves you." That from President Trump. At the White House, Kelly Wright, CBN News.
8: She will be missed. Well, that's all the time we have for this edition of Christian World News. I'm Lori Johnson. Thanks for joining us this week. Until next week, goodbye and God bless you. We'll be right back.
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0: Remember, you're trying to build a re-entry vehicle that will protect its payload. One raw egg. 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Becky, you and Joy seem to be working along the same lines. Would you like to team up?
1: 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She probably copied me anyway.
2: What? 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Chris Quantum, what are you doing?
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0: It is designed for one player and works in real time and in real environments. But I figured out how to be in it too.
3: Say, aren't you supposed to be out there working with Becky?
2: How do you know that?
0: Hello?
3: We're spies. Don't you want to work with her?
2: More like she doesn't want to work with me. Fine. I wouldn't work with her in a million years.
0: Superbook! You had to mention years! Whoa! What century are we headed for now?
4: I am taking you to a place where you will discover that when people live to please the Lord, even their enemies are at peace with them.
3: Come on!
5: But Joshua, across the Jordan River lies Jericho. They have many men and weapons, not to mention two enormous walls that protect them.
6: We must learn more about Jericho. How thick are the city walls? How plentiful are their supplies? How many soldiers they have? This mission calls for our very best spies.
3: Five? Come on, Gizmo. That's us. Spies reporting for duty, sir.
6: Aren't you a bit young to be spies?
3: That's what makes us so perfect for this. We're sly, we're stealthy.
0: Not to mention lethal.
6: Very amusing, children. But this calls for real spies.
3: Those are spies?
0: Yes. Where are their spy gadgets?
3: Yeah, these guys are going to be helpless without us. Giz, we better shadow them if this mission is ever going to succeed.
0: The line into Jericho is moving slowly tonight, Captain. Have your men fallen asleep?
6: I don't have time for jokes, Rahab.
0: You know I'm dependent on travelers, and I'm concerned about not having guests in my boarding house tonight unless you can move things along.
6: You should be more concerned about the Israelites.
0: The Israelites? What do you mean?
6: They've begun arriving and making camp on the east side of the Jordan River. Thousands of them.
0: Really? I have heard stories about their amazing God and the things he's done.
6: Well, if they try to attack, their victories end here at Jericho. Because the Israelites and their God are no match for my men and our walls.
0: I don't know. Perhaps it is you, Captain, who should have more concern tonight. Their God is very powerful.
6: And our walls are very strong.
0: Of course, Captain. Good night.
7: Captain, what did Rahab want?
3: I don't see those spies anywhere.
2: Did you notice how that woman acted when that soldier talked about the Israelites?
3: Yeah, whatever. Now, can we figure out how to sneak past those guards? Gizmo, I need options.
0: Well, we could use a rocket pack to get over the wall.
3: Too obvious.
0: Or perhaps use fireworks as a diversion.
3: Too dangerous.
2: Or we could do this.
0: Too easy.
6: Hurry along. We've got to shut the gates for the night.

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0: That's what he said.
1: Oh, these are lovely. Did they just arrive?
2: Yes, they're beautiful and a great value.

0: Are you some kind of spy?
1: Huh? Oh, no.
0: That's odd, because you've been following me ever since you came through the city gate. And obviously, you're not from around here.
1: You noticed.
0: You know, you would look so much better in green. Let's see.
1: What do you think?
0: Oh, definitely.
2: Nobody would think we would try to sneak in this way.
3: Well, like Rick Redline Master Spy always says, my greatest weapon is the element of surprise. Okay, let's go spy hunting.
1: Rahab, you seem to know everybody in Jericho.
0: Not nearly everybody, but I like people. With a few exceptions.
1: I can relate to that. There's this girl at home, Becky. We've hardly even spoken, but she acts like I'm her worst enemy.
0: Sometimes people judge one another too quickly. Even if you see people a certain way, you should still give them a second chance to prove themselves. I'm sure you and this other girl can find something in common. After all, look at us.
3: Joy, we've been looking all over for you.
2: And we lost track of those spies.
1: Can you not say that word so loud?
0: Come on, everybody inside.
2: Oh, the spies!
3: Liz!
0: What?
2: No!
0: Those are the spies? In my home?
1: Rahab, what are you going to do?

0: You and you, up to the roof. Go!
1: What? What do you mean?
0: Go now!
2: Let us have the men who are staying at your house. They are spies.
0: Spies? Oh, wait. You mean them?
3: Arr!
2: Don't play games with me, Rahab.
0: The men were here earlier, but I didn't know where they were from.
2: And?
0: I don't know where they went. If you hurry, you can probably catch up with them.
2: Take some men and go look for them at the Jordan River where people cross. We may be back.

0: You saved our lives, Rahab. Why?
1: I know that the Lord has given Israel this land. Everyone shakes with fear because of you. We heard how the Lord dried up the Red Sea so that you could leave Egypt. And we heard how you destroyed Sihon and Og, those two Amorite kings east of the Jordan River. No wonder our hearts have melted in fear. No one has the courage to fight after hearing such things. For the Lord your God is the supreme God of the heavens above and the earth below. Please, promise me in the Lord's name, since I have shown you kindness, that you also will show kindness to my father's house, and give me a true token, and spare my father, my mother, my brothers, my sisters, and all that they have, and deliver our lives from death.
0: We offer our own lives as a guarantee for your safety.
2: If you don't betray us, we will keep our promise and be kind to you when the Lord gives us the land.
1: Come, we must hurry. My house is built into the city wall. Use this rope to let yourselves down to the ground outside the city wall.
0: We will be bound by the oath we have taken only if you follow these instructions. You must tie this red cord on your window when we attack, and everyone in your family must be here with you. We will take the blame if anyone who stays in this house gets hurt, but anyone who leaves your house will be killed.
1: I understand. Now go before the captain returns.
3: It appears Superbook has sent us forward in time. According to my chronospatial locator, the Israelites have moved their camp to the west side of the Jordan River.
4: Closer to Jericho.
5: And it looks like they're on the attack.
4: What is that?
5: It looks like some kind of treasure.
3: My info scanner is registering that as the Ark of the Covenant. A wooden chest covered in gold, which contains the Ten Commandments God gave to Moses on Mount Sinai.
4: Wow!
5: Amazing!
6: Children.
5: Joshua, did the spies help you figure out a plan for getting past Jericho's walls?
6: No. God has given me a plan. It was after Passover. I came to study their mighty walls at this very place.

0: Are you friend or foe?
1: Neither. I am the commander of the Lord's army.
0: I am your servant. Tell me what to do.
1: Take off your sandals, for the place where you are standing is holy.
0: He told me how I am to defeat Jericho.
2: How?
0: Follow with the others, behind the soldiers, and remain silent. Do not speak a word while you march around the city.

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2: The entire city is in a panic, and all they're doing is marching around?
3: Yes, and look, now they're just returning to their camp. It must be some kind of trick.
2: No, they've just seen the futility of their plan, and our walls have kept us safe.

0: This is crazy. We march up like we're going to attack. We go around the city one time, and then we go home for 6 days? That's it? That's the plan?
1: Patience, Chris. Tomorrow is going to be different.

0: What is happening?
1: Today they circled the city 7 times, but still they are afraid to attack.
0: It's pathetic. They'll be leaving soon.

Shout, for the Lord has given you the city!

0: when I sent you to Jericho. We promised to protect her and her family, and we will keep that promise. Now go into her house and bring them out!
1: Come on!
2: There, the Crimson Corps!
3: Rahab, gather your father, your mother, your brothers, and all the other relatives who are with you.
4: What will you do with us?
3: For your help, you may live in a safe place near the camp of Israel.
4: Everyone, go with these men. You'll be safe with the Israelites. We have their promise.
1: Guys! Rahab! I'm glad I got to know you.
4: And I you. I hope things work out for you and your friend. Remember, since the time I got to know the enemy, we came to find we had common ground.
5: We're going home!
6: It's not a moment too soon!
7: Chris, could we take a break from the spy game?
8: What are you gonna do?
1: I'm going to have a chat with Becky.
9: Hi. That's a cute bracelet.
7: Really?
9: Really. You know, you look good in green.
10: My mom made it for me.
9: Wow, that's pretty cool. What?
10: Nothing. It's just... ever since I transferred here, nobody's ever said anything nice to me. Nobody ever says anything at all.
9: Yeah, I know how hard it can be making friends in new places.
10: I'm not real good at making friends.
9: Well, you're pretty good at science projects. Maybe we can both work on one together?
10: Only if you want to.
9: Yeah, I want to. I definitely want to.
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4: Since the king's friend Mordecai refuses to bow to me, cast lots, and they will determine when his fate shall be sealed. So be it. On the 12th month, Mordecai and all his people, all the Jews throughout the kingdom of Xerxes, will be destroyed.
5: Ah, Haman! Good to see you, my friend.
4: If it please the king, I have disturbing news. 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Their laws are different from all other people's, and they do not keep the king's laws. So it is not in the king's interest to let them live.
5: What would you have me do, Haman?
4: Let a decree be written that they be destroyed.
5: I trust you, Haman. If these people are a threat, let the decree be written and sealed.
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0: president of the Girls Leadership Club, I want to thank you for bringing Gizmo in to help us decorate for the dance, Joy.
1: You're welcome.
0: Too bad you can't nominate him for club membership.
1: What do you mean?
0: Well, you've been a member for 6 months now, so you get to recommend another student for membership. You can make your recommendation at the meeting after school today.

0: Need some help?
1: Yeah. Unfortunately, I don't have the school's layout in my GPS yet, so I'm hopelessly lost. I'm looking for room 12.
0: Oh, just up the hall. I'll show you.
1: I'm Bonnie Scott.
0: Joy Pepper. You're new, huh?
1: Well, I've been here a week, but you're the first person who's actually talked to me.
0: Wow, algebra. I'm still struggling with math.
1: I'd be happy to help you with your homework anytime. See you soon, Joy.
0: Janice, I found the girl I'm going to submit for club membership today.
2: You mean that girl in the wheelchair?
0: Huh? Well, yes.
2: She's not right for our club, Joy. She can't do service projects or cheer at games or anything.
0: Sure she can.
2: Well, I think submitting her name would be a bad idea for you, Joy.
3: So what are you gonna do, Joy?
4: Your club's meeting's about to start.
0: I don't know. Janice really doesn't want me to submit Bonnie. And she is the president.
4: That's not right, Joy. You should tell her.
0: No way! Janice could have me kicked out of the club. I can't stand up to her. I'm not that brave.
5: Superbook! I think I'll just head back into the gym and do some more decorating!
6: I am taking you to meet someone who found the courage to speak up for what was right, no matter what the cost.
5: It appears we are now in ancient Persia, 5th century BC.
7: Silence! You have been brought here to serve King Xerxes, ruler of 127 provinces from India to Ethiopia. You! You will follow my command and do as you are told. Attak, take the female to the women's quarters.
8: No, no, Joy!
0: Please!
7: And I'll take these two to work with me at the chariot house.

0: You will scrub these chariots until they shine.
1: Yes, sir. We shall do our best.
2: Come on, Gizmo. Let's go find Joy. Come on, Gizmo, go!
1: I cannot just leave. I gave that man my word that I would scrub these chariots until they shine. And a robot's word is his bond.
2: Fine. We'll scrub first, then find Joy.

0: What is your name, young lady?
1: Oh, hello. I'm Joy.
2: Bow when the queen addresses you.
1: The queen? Oh, I didn't know.
0: Of course you didn't. I'm not wearing my crown. There. Now do I look like a queen?
1: Oh, yes! You look beautiful.
0: This crown first belonged to Queen Vashti, before she fell into disfavor with the king.
1: There was a queen before you?
0: She must come from a very far-off land not to know this, Hatak.
1: Oh yes, very, very far off.
0: When King Xerxes became unhappy with Queen Vashti, he began to look for someone to take her place. Many young women were brought to the palace. The one who pleased him most would be his new queen.
1: And the king liked you the very best of all, right? Oops, sorry.
0: I think it looks beautiful.
3: There, done. Now can we go and find Joy?
4: It would seem the appropriate thing to do.
3: All right, let's go!
5: Excellent work, slaves. But you missed a few.
6: No.
4: Well, a robot's word is his...
3: Don't say it.
2: Your Majesty, I think I see your cousin down by the palace gate.
1: You have a cousin?
0: Yes, Mordecai. He raised me as a child. In fact, he's the one who brought me here to be made a queen.
1: That man raised you? He looks kind of dirty.
0: Yes. He wears sackcloth and ashes. That is the clothing of one who grieves. Hatak, you are my most trusted servant. Please go speak to Mordecai on my behalf. Something is not right.
5: Bow to the most favored minister of the king! Bow!

0: why wouldn't Mordecai bow? He could have been hurt.
1: One day, I fear he will be hurt. Haman is a very powerful man.
0: But the king is more powerful, right? So talk to him. Tell him you'd like him to keep Mordecai safe.
1: I cannot tell King Xerxes what I would like him to do, Joy.
0: Why not? He's your husband.
1: He is also the king. I cannot even go to visit him unless I am called. That is the law.
0: Oh. It can be really hard to speak up to the people who are in charge.
1: Yes. It takes courage. And I am not that brave.
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0: still, Mordecai will not bow to you, Haman. The insolence!
1: Do not worry about Mordecai. Soon enough, he will be dead. Him and all those like him. I will construct gallows at my own home to enjoy the sight of his demise.
2: Who's Mordecai?
0: He's a good man. He saved the king's life once. Mordecai overheard two guards who were plotting to kill the king, and he turned them in.
2: So why does Haman think that Mordecai will be dead soon?
0: Mordecai is a Jew. Haman has written a decree that all the Jews in the kingdom are to be killed.
2: What?
3: So this decree is why my cousin grieves. Haman must have lied to have it written. Someone must tell the king.
4: Mordecai believes it is time for you to speak up for your people.
5: Your people?
3: Yes. I am a Jew, just as my cousin is. But King Xerxes does not know this. Remind my cousin that anyone who goes into the inner court to the king who has not been called will be put to death. Except the one to whom the king holds out the golden scepter.
0: Yet the queen herself has not been called to go into the king these past 30 days.
6: Tell the queen this. Do not think that you will escape in the king's palace any more than all the other Jews.
4: And Mordecai said, if you remain silent, deliverance will arise for the Jews from another place. But you and your father's house will perish. Mordecai also said, who knows whether you have come to the kingdom for such a time as this?
3: What Haman has done is wrong. I must talk to the king. Tell Mordecai to gather together all the Jews of Susa and fast for me. Do not eat or drink for 3 days, night or day. My maids and I will do the same. And then, though it is against the law, I will go in to see the king. If the king holds out his golden scepter to me, I live. If not, I die. Either way, I have done what is right. If I must die,

0: It pleases me greatly to see you, Queen Esther. What do you wish? It shall be given to you, up to half the kingdom.
1: Let you and your favored minister Haman come to a banquet I will prepare for you tonight.
0: Wonderful idea! It shall be done.
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0: Joy, we found you.
1: Oh, Joy, it has been so many days. Why do you smell like a horse?
2: Because a robot's word is his bond.
0: What's going on?
1: Last night, Queen Esther held a banquet for the king and Haman, his favorite minister. She's holding a second banquet for them tonight so she can...
3: Servants, some wine! We have joined you at this second banquet, my queen. What else do you request from me? It shall be granted. Up to half the kingdom.
4: Your Majesty, if you really care for me and are willing to help, you can save me and my people. That's what I really want. For we have been sold, my people and I.
3: Your people have been sold?
4: We have been sold, my people and I, to be destroyed, to be killed, and to be annihilated. Had we been sold as male and female slaves, I would have held my tongue. Although the enemy could never compensate for the king's loss.
3: Who is he? And where is he who would dare presume in his heart to do such a thing?
4: That adversary and enemy is this wicked Haman.
3: You!
5: My queen, you must speak on my behalf. If you do not, the king will surely kill me. I beg you, help me! Do not let me die!
3: What is this? Will he even assault the queen right here in the palace? Before my very eyes?
5: Look, the gallows, 50 cubits high, which Haman made for Mordecai, is standing at the house of Haman.
3: Hang him on it.
5: No! No! No! No! Please let me! No!

0: his hand on the Jews.
1: If it please the king, and if he thinks it is right, let there be a decree that reverses the orders of Haman. For how can I endure to see my people and my family slaughtered and destroyed?
0: Send a message to the Jews in the king's name, telling them whatever you want. And seal it with the king's signet ring.
2: We will write a decree giving the Jews in every city authority to unite to defend their lives.
1: And Jews in every province and city will be filled with joy and gladness.
3: Superbook!
4: Joy, you ready to go?
5: Yeah, I'm definitely ready.
4: Looks like your girls' leadership club meeting is starting, Joy. Good luck.
5: I don't need luck, Chris. God is always with me to help me stand up for what's right.
1: Joy, we've been waiting for you. Are you ready to make your recommendation?
5: Yes. I recommend Bonnie Scott.
1: What?
5: Bonnie is smart and kind and funny and would make a great member of our club.
1: Well, we can vote on it, but I think it's a bad choice, Joy. All those in favor of bringing the new girl in the wheelchair into the club, raise your hand.

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0: Washington's words are powerful because they express an idea of a world that's different from the one everybody grew up in.
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0: Hey, Giz, can you run a test on my Hollow 9 game helmet? It's been real slow since I got it back.
1: Got it back? Did you lose it?
0: Nah, I let Sam borrow it.
2: I see what is wrong, Chris. There are several new games stored in your helmet's memory. The odd thing is, none of these titles are available for sale.
1: Sam put stolen games on your player?
0: No. I'm sure there's a simple explanation.
3: Hey, Chris. You find the games?
0: Yeah.
3: Rad, huh? I just downloaded them from a new bootleg site I found.
1: Bootleg, huh? As in stolen?
3: Relax, Killjoy. It's no big deal.
0: Sam, I'll call you back. Joy,
1: I got nothing, Chris. I don't care what excuses he makes. What he did is stealing.
2: And if you play the game Sam gave you, it's like you stole them too. Isn't it?
0: What am I supposed to do? As Sam's my partner in all the toughest gaming tournaments. I mean, we're champions because he's so good.
1: What are you gonna do, Chris?
0: Why do I have to do anything? I just won't play the games.
1: You mean you're not gonna say anything? You're just gonna let him keep doing it even though you know it's wrong?
4: Super Bowl!

0: I am taking you to meet a man who spoke the truth to everyone he met, even if that meant putting his own life in danger.
1: Giz, where are we?
2: You brood of snakes! Who warned you to flee God's coming wrath? Prove by the way you live that you have repented of your sins and turned to God. Don't just say to each other, we are safe, for we are descendants of Abraham. That means nothing. For I tell you, God can create children of Abraham from these very stones.
3: Some say you are the Messiah. How would you answer?
4: I baptize with water those who repent of their sins and turn to God. But someone is coming soon who is greater than I am. So much greater that I am not worthy even to be his slave and carry his sandals.
5: Are you referring to me?
4: No, most definitely not.
5: You do know who I am, don't you?
4: Yes, and I know what shame you bring to this holy place. It is against God's law for you to take your brother's wife. This is what the Lord told Moses, and that is why I say, what they have done is an act of impurity.
1: Awkward.
6: Forget them. Get us out of here now.
1: Oh, are you going to let him get away with that?
5: Do you think anyone really listens to him, Herodias? There is nothing to be concerned with.
7: Teacher, what have you done?
4: I told the truth to a man who sinned.
8: That man is Herod Antipas, a powerful ruler. He will not change his ways.
4: Then he will be judged by the ruler of heaven and pay a price much greater than any we can imagine.

0: Salome, the servants have left the throne room. Your father is alone now.
1: Herod is not my father.
0: Just do what we rehearsed.

0: him do this to me.
1: Him who?
0: John the Baptist. He humiliated me in public, didn't he, Salome?
2: Oh, yes. The whole city is abuzz.
3: Now, Herodias. No one cares about the ramblings of a madman.
0: Fine, don't defend me. I'm only your wife. But defend yourself. Every speech John makes about his God undermines your authority.
3: Yes, I see. All right, I'll have the guards arrest the baptizer. Will that satisfy you?
2: For now.
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5: And that's when we decided to follow John.
6: Everyone in the crowd who we've camped with these past few weeks has a story just like yours. But weren't you even a little scared of him at first? I mean, with all that hair?
7: And the animal skins.
8: And the preaching?
9: You have been in the wilderness with us long enough. Do you not agree that John knows how to get our attention? He wants us to hear the truth, even when we do not want to listen.
7: Sound familiar?
9: You should meet John for yourselves.
6: Okay, but first I got a question about that thing he does, dunking people down in the river.
8: Oh, that is a baptism. Those people are turning from sin and accepting God's forgiveness.
6: I know that part, Giz.
10: Have you made our new guests feel welcome?
9: I hope so, teacher.
11: Perhaps you would like something to eat.
6: That would be awesome. What's that?
11: Honey and locusts.
7: And you eat them.
11: Yes. Even here in the wilderness, the Lord provides for us.
7: Sure.
6: I'm game.
7: Why not?

0: Teacher, the man you met on the other side of the Jordan River, the one you identified as the Messiah, is also baptizing people.
1: And everybody is going to him instead of coming to us.
2: You yourselves know how plainly I told you. I am not the Messiah. I'm only here to prepare the way for him. Therefore, I'm filled with joy at his success.
1: But, teacher...
2: He must increase, and I must decrease.

0: Spread out! Find the baptizer!
1: What should we do?
2: Hide in the reeds by the river. Go, all of you!
3: Come now! Go!
4: Come on!

0: John. Too late. It appears that Superbook has carried us several months forward in time.
1: Oh, no. We gotta find out what's happened to John.
2: We have just come from him, children. He is being held prisoner in a cistern below Herod's palace. John the Baptizer sent us to ask, are you the Messiah we've been expecting?
3: Or should we keep looking for someone else?
4: Go back to John and tell him what you have heard and seen. The blind see, the lame walk, the lepers are cured, the deaf hear, the dead are raised to life, and the good news is being preached to the poor. And tell him, God blesses those who do not turn away because of me.
1: Come on, guys. We gotta see what we can do to help John.
5: Action. Fun.
6: And animals.
5: And plenty of adventure.
7: I'll handle this.
0: I am too scared to look.
5: It's Superbook.
8: Mother, John the Baptizer is in the dungeon. Isn't that enough?
9: No, it is not enough. In fact, now that he's here, Herod even visits with him. Seems to be glad to listen to him talking about sin and salvation. Yet Herod does nothing. But we can do something.
0: Hurry, Giz! Once, just once, I would like to go someplace and walk through a door like normal people.
1: Keep it down, will you? We can't afford to get...
10: caught?
11: Not a big hug!
0: Joy! Come on, get out of here!
12: Come on for now!
13: It's those children who were with the Baptizer. After them!

0: Which way did he go? I think he headed to the West Tower. You go left. You come with me.
1: John? Are you?
2: Who is there?
1: John? John, it's me, Chris!
2: Come to see John the Baptizer now. John the Prisoner, did you?
1: Don't say that! There has to be a way to get you out of here!
2: The scriptures told of a messenger. Someone shouting, "Clear a path in the desert. Make a straight road for the Lord our God." I am the messenger. Jesus is the Lord. Now he must increase, and I must decrease.
1: No, I don't get it. But you can explain it after I get you out of here.
3: Quick, in there!

0: Now what will you do for me?
1: Ask for anything and it's yours. I swear that I will give you as much as half of my kingdom if you want it.
0: What do you think I should ask for? Right now, on a platter, I want the head of John the Baptizer.
2: I know I cannot break a promise I have made in front of my guests.

0: go to the prison and cut off John's head.
1: Come on, we gotta find Chris.
2: No! Joy, I found John.
1: It's too late.
3: Chris, they are going to cut off his head.
2: What? No!
4: Come on, move it!

0: does it have to end like this?
1: Chris.
0: Superbook! Not now!
2: Did what I think just happened happen? Did John...

0: Oh, hey, Chris. You like those new games?
1: I told Gizmo to delete them.
0: What? You had no right to do that.
1: No, you had no right, Sam. You know what? Stealing is wrong. Whether you download a bootleg or walk in a store and stuff a copy in your pocket, I can be your friend. But I won't be your game partner if you're gonna steal and cheat. And that's the truth.
0: Hey, maybe what I did wasn't truthful. But I got the best games in school before anyone else. Ha!
2: You know, I think I am starting to understand why John the Baptizer needed to shout so loud sometimes.
1: Yeah, that could be what it takes to get through to some people. But for now, let's just give Sam some time to figure this out on his own.
3: What kind of person did you go into the desert to see? In the scriptures, God says about him, "I am sending my messenger ahead of you to get things ready for you." I tell you that no one ever born on this earth is greater than John the Baptizer. Yet even the least person in the kingdom of heaven is greater than he is.

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1: Inspiring.
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1: Candor.
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5: I got into a serious relationship, but his family was like involved in Santeria. They would do like Ouija boards and like, I mean, everything that you can think of like occult, like they were in it. And I feel like something just like sit on me. Like I was like shaking, crying. I just called out to Jesus. From that moment, I felt like God took it and was like, I'm gonna heal you.

0: You had a good time, didn't you, Doc? Huh?
1: Didn't I tell you old Vince Dagan show you a good time?
2: I told you, I've got to get back home.
1: Wait a minute. Now, it ain't going to be dark for a while yet.
0: Oh, come on.
1: I know you like it.
2: Vince, I got to go now. I've stayed longer than I should already.
1: You're in such a hurry, honey. You know how I feel about you.
2: Listen, you know my pa. He whipped the skin off my back. I've got to get home before he does.
1: I ain't scared of your pa. If he lays a hand on you, just tell me. I'll take care of you.
2: No, Vince. Stop, Vince. Vince, stop it. Stop it, Vince. Vince!
0: Hey, Vince. Come on, Libra.
1: Oh, come on, honey.
2: Vince, stop it.
0: Drunk, forget it.
3: Leave me loose! Leave me loose! I've been on this Cartwright a beating for a long time.
0: Go on, let him go if that's what he wants.
3: Forget it, Dagan.
2: Please, Vince, I don't want any trouble.
3: We said leave it alone, didn't we?
0: Anytime you want to finish this, Vince, you just let me know.
4: Hey, wait, Dolly.
3: Why, you? What's the matter with you? You're trying to start trouble around here and have the sheriff nosing into our affairs.
4: I don't like this, Vince. You're taking too big a chance playing around with Sheriff Kincaid's daughter.
1: All right. So I'm taking a chance. I happen to like it that way.
4: Makes sense, Vince. That Kincaid's meaner than a wolf tracking a calf.
1: So I heard. Well, his kind don't bother me none.

0: right, so it's none of my business. I'm just trying to be a friend, that's all. You're always running around with the wrong kind of people.
1: And who should I run around with? The ones the high and mighty Cartwrights picked for me?
0: Well, look, I didn't mean that, and you know it. But you are going to get in trouble with a man like Vince Dagan.
1: If I get in trouble, I'll handle it. And what's wrong with Vince Dagan?
0: Oh, what's wrong with Vince Dagan? He's a drunk and a thief. We had to throw him off the Ponderosa for stealing.
1: Well, this is not the Ponderosa. And I don't plan on holding one little mistake against him for the rest of his life.
0: All right, Dolly, forget it. Look, I don't want to fight with you.
1: I don't want to fight with you either, Joe. Maybe Vince isn't everything I'd like him to be. But he's good to me. I get lonesome. Dad never lets me out of this house.
0: Don't forget your father being sheriff. He's seen a lot of the bad side of life. Maybe he just wants to protect you from the wrong kind of people.
1: I guess he wouldn't consider you the wrong kind of people, would he, Joe? But you don't consider me the right kind of people, do you?
0: No, I didn't say that.
1: You didn't have to say that, even when we were kids in school. All you Cartwrights consider yourself too good for anybody else.
0: Dolly, that's not true, and you
2: know
0: it.
2: What are you doing here, Cartwright?
3: You get in the house.
0: I was just walking Dolly home. I happened to see her at the store.
3: She had no business at the store. I told her to stay home.
0: Well, wait a minute. There's nothing to get so excited about.
3: Don't you tell me how to run my family. Now, you get out of here. Stay away from my daughter.
0: Look, Mr. Kincaid, I've known Dolly for a long time. I think it's up to her to tell me whether or not she'd like to see me.
3: She don't make the decisions around here. I do. Look, I told you to get in the house.
0: Look, if you just listen.
3: Now, look, you. You try to understand this. I ordered her to stay home. If she tries to see you or anybody else, I'll whip the hide off her back. Now, you get out of here and stay away from my daughter.
1: Do as he says, Joe.
0: See you real soon, Dolly.

0: Pa, I did all my work. I even sewed your shirts the way you asked me to.
1: Well, now that's nice. Must have took you most all day, didn't it?
0: Just about.
1: Sure. Well, I'm glad to see you got more to you than your ma ever had. Her now, she'd have gone out dancing or something as soon as I turned my back.
0: Please, Pa, do we have to talk about that?
1: What else do you want me to talk about? Man does the best he knows how, and his woman goes running off with another man.
0: Oh, I'm tired. I'm going.
1: Don't you walk away from me. I told you not to leave the house, didn't I?
0: You can't keep me locked up. I'm not one of your prisoners. All I did was walk down to the store with Vince Dagan.
1: Yes, and you come back with young Cartwright. You're just like your ma. One man ain't enough for you.
0: Ma didn't run out. You drove her off, just like you're going to drive me off.
1: I'm not trying to drive you out, honey. I'm trying to protect you. Dolly, your ma believed anything any man said to her. You're just like she was. You're as pretty as she is, Dolly. And I'm not going to have you running off with the first worthless saddle tramp that whispers in your ear.
0: I wasn't running off. I just went down to the store.
1: To meet a man.
0: Yes, to meet a man. I meet a dozen men. Because I'm no good. Because I'm just like my ma. Isn't that what you want me to say?
2: Paul, me and Adam have to ride up there and check that drift fence out today.
3: You sound as if you don't want it.
2: Well, a horse wants to follow up on a wolf sign he saw over in the canyon.
3: You still feel sure it was wolves, do you?
2: Oh, sure, Paul. Ain't no coyotes ever go up in that country that high. Besides, them tracks is way too big.
3: Well, it's possible. Old-timers insist there's still a lot of timber wolves up there.
2: Boy, I sure would like to get a look at one of them.
4: Well, if lack of game in the mountains has driven a pack down this low, we better do more than just take a look at one. I understand they can pull down a grown steer when they're hungry.
2: That's right, Paul.
3: Yeah, the miserable brutes that try to trap. I just don't like putting out poison bait.
2: Oh, that ain't no good, Paul. Look here, how come me and Adam don't ride up there and take a look around? We could check with old man Traeger. He's always bragging about how he used to hunt them wolves for a living anyhow.
3: Well, let's check the fence first, and then we'll decide.
5: Is breakfast ready?
3: Well, we were just thinking about supper. You sure you had enough sleep?
5: No, not quite, but it's gonna have to do.
4: Oh, well, do you think maybe you could talk yourself into a riding fence with us, huh?
5: Older brother, how can you be so practical this early in the morning?
3: Maybe because he's been up for a little while. You were out a little late, weren't you?
5: Yeah, well, I had to ride all the way from Placerville. I stopped off at Mormon Flats to get something to eat. Ran into the Kincaids.
2: Oh? Was that on purpose or accident?
5: Well, it was a little bit of both. You know, I really feel sorry for Dolly Kincaid.
4: Sorry? She never had any trouble finding somebody to chase after her.
5: No, I think it's the other way around. I think she never had any trouble finding somebody to chase.
2: Well, what are you worried about, little brother? You ain't never had no trouble outrunning her.
3: Why are you so worried about Dolly?
5: Ah, she's running around with that Vince Dagan.
3: Dagan? I mean, that fellow we fired last year?
5: Yeah. I ran into him coming out of Callahan's store.
3: Huh?
5: Yeah, Dagan and I had a few words. When I took Dolly home, her father ran me off with a shotgun.
3: You don't mean literally.
5: Well, he didn't pull the trigger, but he wasn't kidding.
3: Well, what's he got against you? You and Dolly have known each other for years.
5: Yeah, we can go whistle up a tree all for me. I wasn't going to take Dolly out, but I think I will now.
3: Well, don't get involved in a family affair. Kincaid's wounds are kind of raw right now, so give him a little time to settle down.
5: Doesn't seem right to me that she'd keep his daughter locked up like a prisoner just because he's mad at the whole world.
3: Well, I don't say it's right, but you're not going to help Dolly any by waving a red flag in front of Kincaid's nose.
5: I never thought about it that way.
3: Tell you what. Why don't you ride out tomorrow morning with Adam and Hoss? They're going out to check that wolf sign that Hoss thinks he saw up in the canyon.
5: Now, what are you trying to do, Pa? Get my mind off Dolly Kincaid?
3: Well, that's what you wanted me to do, wasn't it?
6: Vince! What was he expecting, little Joe Cartwright?
0: You were drinking last night. Then you started fighting. I was afraid my father would see me. There wasn't anything else I could do.
6: Of course, there was nothing else you could do. It was my fault. I come by to apologize.
0: Apologize?
6: Yeah, I'm trying to. I couldn't sleep last night thinking. I don't know how to say this, but when you walked out on me yesterday, I just knew I ain't ever gonna let you do that to me again. I've been standing out there, waiting for your paw to leave. I know how it is between you and him, the way he treats you.
0: You don't know how it is. It's like being locked up in a cage. I can't stand it anymore.
6: I know. And I ain't gonna stand by and let it happen to you. I'm gonna take you out of here. I don't think I'm taking too much for granted, because I think you feel about me the same as I do about you.
0: Vince, you know how I feel about you. It's just that I was never really sure of you.
6: Well, you are now, ain't you? You could sneak away in the morning, early, meet me up on the trail, I'll tell you where. That's what you want, ain't it?
0: Oh, you know it's what I want more than anything else in the world. People don't just do this. They don't just pack up and leave.
6: They do if they're in love.
0: What about my dad?
6: Well, I heard him talking to some men. He's going to be pretty busy in the morning. No need to worry about him. It'll work out fine, honey. Look, I'm going to be taking care of you from now on.
0: Do it. Oh, Vince, you don't know how I've dreamed about this. To get away, to be with you.

0: Hey, look at this. These are the same tracks I found down below.
1: Yeah, no coyote made tracks that big.
2: Quite a pack of them, wouldn't you say?
0: Yep.
2: What do you make of it?
0: Well, over there, it looks like something big's been dragged along.
1: Yeah, it's a plain trail. Let's follow it.

0: Hey. Look at that tendon on that hind leg. It's been cut half in two.
1: I just don't see how the wolves dragged him that far.
2: They didn't drag him. A couple of them probably worried him until one of them got his teeth in his leg. The wolf got dragged.
0: Yeah, I reckon we must have scared them all, huh? They didn't even touch the meat.
2: Yeah, we didn't do ourselves any favors either. They just dragged down the next stray steer they come across.
1: Now, what do you think we ought to do?
2: Well, I'll go on back and tell Pa what we run into. Why don't you two go on up to Traeger's cabin? See if you can hire him to help us out.
0: It's a good idea.
1: Now, Horse and I will bunk in with Traeger. We'll work out of his place.
2: All right. Leave a couple of those wolves for me. We'll see you around the end of the week.
1: Right.
3: I was worrying you wouldn't come.
4: I told you I'd be waiting.
3: Oh, I've waited so long for you to come along.
4: Anybody see you get away?
3: No. I was so lucky. Some outlaws robbed the bank last night. Pa headed out with a posse after them.
4: Well, you sure were lucky. You, notice which way they were headed?
3: Toward Fell's Crossing. Why?
4: Well, you wouldn't want to run into your pa now, would you? Come on. Get out of here.
5: The further we get from Mormon Flats, the better I like it.

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1: You know what's keeping him. That girl.
0: Hell, he should have kept the girl out of this. Everything came off real smooth. There's even more money in the vault than we figured on.
2: Now, you know that ain't good.
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1: Enough of Vince Dagan. He wants the money and the girl.
2: I'm plenty sick of what he wants all the time. If that girl gets in my way, I'll...
1: Now calm down, Roby. I think it's right funny. We robbed the bank and he runs off with the sheriff's daughter. I think that's really funny.
2: Yeah, well, I don't think it's so funny. If he doesn't show up here in another 10 minutes, I'm moving on.
1: You gonna go without the money, Clay? Now, Vince knows what he's doing. Now, he's got that money in his saddlebags.

0: Well, now, did you boys have a good sleep for yourselves?
1: We ain't been down out of these saddles for one single minute. You're setting a pretty hard pace, Kincaid. We're doing the best we can.
0: Well, your best ain't good enough. Not for me, it ain't. If you spend less time worrying about keeping up with me and more time looking for signs, you may find something. Now, go on back there and take a good look this time. I'm heading up into the high country.
1: You're going on alone?
0: It's faster. You'd only hold me up. If you see anything, fire a signal. That is, if you know how to use a gun.
1: Come on, boys. We better get back. Do what he tells us.
2: Oh!
3: What is it?
2: The posse. Get back. You be quiet. But you said they was headed for Fell's Crossing.
3: They were when I saw them. Is my father with them?
2: They must have split up. Or else they're backtracking. How many were there when you saw them?
3: I don't know. Is my father with
2: them? Forget about your father, will you?
3: Vince, please don't let him take me back. Vince, say you'll take care of me.
2: Sure.
3: Vince, what are you going to do?
2: You said you wanted me to take care of you, didn't you?
4: Just what I'm gonna do.

0: down below us. Didn't even see me. Come on, let's get out of here.
1: I told you we'd get in trouble. Every time Dagan gets mixed up with a woman, we're in trouble.
2: That ain't no ordinary woman. That's the sheriff's daughter.
3: Look, it's one thing to hold up the bank at Mormon Flats, but it ain't part of the job to wait around and get hung for it.
1: We should have cut the money into shares. Each man would be on his way by now.
2: I'd think on that if I was you, Roby. What chance would one man have alone out there, one man against all them possumen? We stick together, we got a chance. We'll split up later when we're out of danger, just like Dagan figured it. Oh, it's Dagan and the girl. I told you not to worry.
3: Are you late, Dagan?
4: Vince, what are they doing here?
5: Oh, the boys? Why, you met Clegg, Roby, and Polk in town the other day, remember? Well, they're old friends, and I thought they might like to ride along with us for a while. It's all right, ain't it?
4: Sure. Just surprised me for a minute, that's all.
1: What took you so long?
5: Why, ain't you heard? Big bank robbery in Mormon Flats last night. In fact, we run into a posse back at the trailer piece.
3: They didn't see you, did they?
5: Nah, we dodged them. Dolly here's right good at dodging posses.

0: She ain't a bit anxious to have her paw catch up to her.
1: Yeah, I'll bet them bank robbers ain't a bit anxious to have her paw catch up to them neither.
2: Isn't funny. A bank cashier was killed.
0: No, it ain't funny, Polk.
1: I'm sorry, man.
0: That ain't no concern of ours, honey. Main thing is we keep your paw from catching up to us. Come on, boys!

0: Hey, Traeger! Anybody home? It's Horse Cartwright.
1: You don't need a belly of

0: Hi, Trigger.
1: Ain't seen you two fellas in a coon's age. What brings you up around these parts?
0: Well, we ran into what we think's a wolf sign in Cedar Canyon.
1: Wolf sign?
0: Uh-huh. Yeah, we found where they drugged down one of our steers. Adam sent us up here. I thought you might want to help.
2: I remember you telling me one time, Mr. Trigger, about being a professional wolfer.
1: Yeah, I was, for money. Of course, you're $10 and I keep the pelts.
0: All right, you got a deal. Is it all right if we bunk with you for a couple of days?
1: Suit yourself, but you got to pay for your own grub. Say, speaking of wolves, you didn't run into Sheriff Kincaid back there.
0: Kincaid? No, why should we?
1: You mean you haven't heard? There was a big bank robbery in Mormon Flats last night.
2: A bank robbery?
1: Sure was. Sheriff himself told me.
0: Boy, a bank robbery in Mormon Flats. That is news.
2: Yeah, I reckon it is, Beth, but I don't reckon there's anything we can do about it. While we're sitting here talking about it, the wolves probably packing off some more of our steers.
0: Yeah, I guess you're right. Now, come on, let's go.
1: Don't rush me, Jess. Don't rush me. I ain't walking all the way down there. I gotta get my horse and saddle him. Hey, someone's coming. It must be the rest of that Kincaid posse.
0: Why don't you have Trigger saddle up? I'll talk to you. Dagan, what are you doing? Dolly.
3: Vince, what's the trouble?
4: Keep her out of this. Plank and poke, keep him covered. I'll get his gun.
0: What's the matter, Dagan? Can't you take care of this yourself?
4: All right, you two, drop your guns. I said drop them.
5: Well, looky here. All just one big happy family.
2: Joe, you know anything about this?
0: You still want trouble, Dagan? Why don't you put your gun away? I'll give it to you.
3: Vince, I want to know why you're doing this.
4: Get in the house. Hope, get her in the house and keep her there.
0: Come on, Dagan, put your gun away.
4: Keep pushing, and I'll bust this gun right over your head. I'll take care of you later. You, what do you do here?
1: I'm just a trapper, that's all. Cartwright boys asked me to help to catch some wolves and pestering their beef.
4: You got a lot of grub in that cabin?
1: Some.
2: Dagan, you ain't figuring on holding up here, are you?
4: You got a better idea.
0: What's the matter, Dagan? Posse getting too close?
4: Anybody else around here?
1: Just the Cartwright boys. Folks don't come up here often.
4: That's just fine. All right. Come on, in the house.

0: You killed him.
1: He'd have got away. He'd have brought your Pa, don't you understand that? Get those Cartwrights in the house. And get him out of sight.

0: How long are we going to stay here?
1: Till I say we move.
0: Till you say? I don't think you know what you're doing. That posse we saw. How do we know that's all of them? Suppose they split up and come in behind us.
1: Well, I'll figure that out when it happens. Poker. I play what I got in front of me. I never bet on what the next car's going to be until it falls. Get out there and put those horses in the barn and get some firewood in here. Let's warm this place up.
2: Trying to duck a posse, huh, Vince?
1: Supposing I am. You know old man Kincaid. Would you want him catching up with Dolly when she's running off with me?
2: Oh, no. No, I wouldn't want him catching up with me either. Not if I just robbed a bank.
3: What's he mean, Vince?
1: Nothing. Don't pay him no heed.
2: Hey, what you got in the saddlebags, Vince? You don't seem to want to get very far away from them.
3: You did rob the bank, didn't you, Vince?
1: All right, so we robbed the bank.
3: But why?
1: For money, that's why. What did you think you was going to live on? Dolly. Look, Dolly, I did that for you. I was going to buy you all the nice things you never had in your life.
3: But, Vince, do you have to kill for it?
0: Well, that bank clerk should know to went for his gun, not with old Vince Dagan around.
2: Looks like you pushed it a little bit too far this time, Vince.
1: Who did I? I got the money and the girl, didn't I? And what do you got? You're dead any time I tell Polk to pull that trigger. That's what you got.
4: That's the honest truth, Mr. Cartwright.
5: I ought to have killed you, Dagan. I ought to have killed you the time I caught you stealing from us. Should have done it.
2: Now, don't you worry about it, Hoss. He's going to get it. That posse will be back, and Sheriff Kincaid will be with him.
4: Now, don't you think Vince figured that out? Why else you think you brung that girl along?
1: Shut up about the girl!
2: Hey, now, that's a real good question, Vince. Why did you bring the girl?
4: Well, it's plain enough to see. That Sheriff Papa Hurst comes around here looking for her. Vince's going to tell him to go away, else that girl's going to get bad hurt. Ain't that right, Vince?
1: I said chopper has the golden knife!
4: You shouldn't have done that. You shouldn't have done that at all.

0: So you two boys up here for a wolf hunt, huh?
1: That's right. That posse's gonna get them some wolves, too. And it's gonna be the two-legged kind.
2: Now, you two listen to me. If that posse shows, you're gonna tell them you hired us as wolfers, understand?
0: Ah, they're not gonna believe that. They know you, Dagan.
2: They're gonna believe it, all right. When they leave, you're gonna ride along with us until we clear this part of the country. And there ain't gonna be any mishaps, or else there are gonna be two less Cartwrights, understand?

0: Put them horses away.
1: Yeah. Hey, where's the girl?
2: Oh, what do you care?
0: You better be careful, Dagan. He's gonna steal your girl away from you.
3: Take it easy, Joe.
0: Oh, don't worry, horse. They need us. They need us real bad.
4: Don't push your luck.
2: Leave him alone.
4: How do we know the posse's even out there? They might have turned back.
2: I ain't taking that chance.
5: Yeah, well, maybe you better bury Traeger while you're at it. Sometimes them posse's get pretty nosy.
2: Yeah. Blake's right. We're gonna dig a grave up on your feet.
4: You're like a wolf, ain't you? You don't know what you're doing. You change your mind.
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2: Dolly, we got things to do. We're going to bury Traeger. Well, honey, it's the least we can do, ain't it? We'll find shovels in the barn. Flag, you watch them. And Hoss here is going to help us. Up on your feet.
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0: Now you try anything and you won't see your little brother.
1: We're going to get you, Dig. One way or another, we're going to get you.
0: Come on, Dig. Let's get started.
2: What's the matter with you?
0: Somebody got to watch him, don't they? Besides, you ought to thank me. Who'd have thought of the barn, huh?

0: You better get your mind off of her. She ain't gonna have no part of you.
1: How far you think you're gonna get after you leave this territory, Clegg?
0: They don't even know who we are.
1: Well, we do.
0: Well, that ain't gonna make much of a problem. All this money. I'm gonna get me shape every day in the week. I'm gonna eat and drink until I bust.
1: That sounds real great, Clay. Yeah. How many men do you think you kill?
0: Well, let's see. I don't rightly remember now. Let's see, there's one, two.
2: All right. They'll kill you for this.
1: What are you doing with them, Dolly? You're not their kind. Come on, give me the gun, Dolly.
2: You just want to save your necks. Yours and Haas.
1: Yeah, that's right. I want to save our necks. And I want to save your neck, too.
2: I don't believe you. Nobody ever did anything decent for me. Nobody except Vince.
1: Oh, nobody but Vince. You think Vince robbed that bank for you? He robbed it for himself. He'll kick you out the day he's tired of you.
2: Don't say that.
1: It's true, Dolly.
2: You turned me in right along with Vince. Well, this is my chance to live. And I'm taking it. Nobody gives you anything but what you take for yourself.
1: Come on, Dolly, that isn't so, and you know it.
2: You don't think I'd use this, do you? One more step.
1: Yeah, Dolly, I think you'd use it.
2: To keep from going back to that father of mine, I'd do anything. Joe tried to get away. I stopped him.
3: That's for try. And now I'm gonna fix you real good.
4: Megan, I never did figure you for much guts. Why don't you try taking him without that pistol in your hand?
3: When I'm good and ready, I will. Now sit down! You did fine, Dolly. Real fine.

0: Riding back and forth through these canyons all night, what good does it do?
1: Don't forget, Sheriff Kincaid hasn't had any more sleep than we have.
0: That Kincaid, he's like a wolf on the scent. He ain't gonna give up till he gets what he come after.
1: No, neither are we. John and I will ride over by old man Traeger's place. Kincaid might not have been there yet. The rest of you, take a look through that box canyon down there.

0: Vince, wake up. 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Roby.
1: Wait. Get on your feet. The posse's out there.
2: All right, Vince, you're so smart. Now what do we do?
1: Told you I figured when I come to, didn't I? Well, I got it figured.
2: Well, then, Vince, why don't you just tell us what we're going to do?
1: Well, I'm going to stay in here.
3: What about the rest of us?
1: Sheriff don't know the rest of you. Ain't like you the posse would. You're going out there.
3: I ain't talking to no lawman.
1: You don't got no need to. Hoss Cartwright's going to do that for you. He hired you boys to hunt wolves. Like I said, remember?
4: I'll try to remember.
1: You better. I'm going to be right in here with this gun on your little brother's head. Any shooting that starts, he gets it first. Now get.
4: Just don't get nervous with that gun.
1: Hurry up.
5: Boss, what are you doing away out here?
4: Been some wolves pestering some of our cattle. Little Joe and me decided to ride up and talk to Mr. Traeger about it.
5: You couldn't find a better man for the job. Mr. Traeger around?
4: Nope. He rode out early this morning to set some traps.
5: I haven't seen you boys around before, have I?
4: There's some men we hired to help us hunt the wolves.
5: Oh. Sheriff Kincaid been by here yet?
4: I ain't seen him, but Mr. Traeger said he saw him yesterday. Sheriff told him about the bank robbery.
5: We've been out all night. You know Kincaid.
4: Yeah. I know him well enough to know that whoever those bank robbers are, they ain't going to get away. I promise you that.
5: Well, if you do see anything around, Hoss, you let us know, will you? We'll be around.
4: Right.
5: Good hunting.
4: Same to you.
6: Go. Hey, you'd have been right proud of old Cartwright, Vince. He did real fine.
7: What do you mean he did real fine? Last thing that deputy said was the posse'd be staying around close. What I want to know is how do we get out of here?
8: Well, I don't know about the rest of you, but Clegg, Polk, Roby, you can ride out any time you want to.
9: What do you mean by that?
8: Well, you went out to the posse. Hoss told him you were wolfers working for us. They believed it. You can ride out any time you want to. They won't stop you.
9: Hey, listen, kid. You make sense, you know that? I'm no bank robber. I'm a wolfer. I can ride right out of here.
1: Ain't nobody walking. I'm running this shebang.
3: And it looks to me like you're running right into the ground.
8: Of course, you boys want to wait around here for a while. Sheriff Kincaid's bound to show up. He's going to be a little tougher to convince than that deputy.
10: Vince, I'm scared. I want to get out of here.
8: Dolly, what do you have to be scared about? You got all that money? Got a man like Vince Dagan to take care of you?
10: Shut up, Joe!

0: for a woofer, I'll leave without a dollar of that gold.
1: Well, I'm not going without my share. Vince, I want my cut.
2: Now, you listen to me, Ollie. You're going to get your cut.
3: Yeah, you boys know when you're going to get it. When the posse's got you hanging from a tree.
4: Joe, you remember that old big oak tree down the road a piece?
3: Mm-hmm.
4: That thing ought to be big enough to hang at least three of them in a row, don't you reckon?
3: Oh, heck yes. Three of them and room for digging.
5: Stop it! Stop talking that way!
3: Oh, you didn't think it was going to end any other way, did you, Dolly?
2: I'm trying to be decent to you, Cartwrights. Polk, get rid of him.
3: Yeah, go ahead, Polk. The posse will be here the minute you pull that trigger.
4: That's right. You know, Joe, that Sheriff Kincaid's got ears like a wolf.
3: That's what I hear. What about it, Dolly? You know him a lot better than we do.
5: Stop it! Vince, make them stop it! Make them stop it!
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2: Never mind. I'll do it myself.
3: No, you're not going to kill anybody, Vince. You got a long way to go. You can't make it without us.
0: You never was any good, Dagan. Never a day in your life.
11: What Roby says about us riding out of here, that makes pretty good sense.
1: And I'm going to. You just try and stop me.
11: Nowhere.
3: Well, it's real nice to meet your friends on a social level, Dolly.
5: You Cartwrights. You know everything, don't you?
12: I don't care what you or anyone else thinks. I'm staying with Vince.
2: Now, you listen to me, all of you.
11: Drop that gun, Dagan. Hold it! There's four of them, boss. Where's the other one?
0: Kincaid, look out!
2: Sit down. I've been asking for this for a long time.
0: Shooting might bring the posse back.
2: Come
13: on, Dolly. We gotta go.
5: What about Pa?
14: What are you worried about your Pa for?
5: Well, we can't just leave him here.
14: It's what you want, ain't it? Better get out of here.
13: Plague. Steve Polk and Ride. Roby, you see that them Cartwrights don't follow us.
14: Come on, Dolly. Are you coming or not?
3: Yeah, sure, she's going with you. You're just what she's always wanted, Dagan.
14: Come on, Dolly.
3: You know, your father was right. You're just no good, Dolly.
5: That's right, Joe. I'm no good. At least not by your standards. And that's the way I like it.
14: So long, you Cartwrights.

0: I didn't do nothing.
1: Dad?
2: You're gonna be all right, Trev. You had a close call.
0: The money. Did you get it back?
3: They didn't have a chance to spend a single penny of it.
4: You needn't worry about Dagan's boys, neither. They're all locked up tighter than a jug down your jailhouse. That is what's left of them.
2: Trev, wouldn't you like to know about Dolly? You know, she's been right here by your side since the boys brought you in.
0: Running off with a man like Dagan. Why'd she have to do that, Ben?
2: Well, maybe it's because she thought you didn't care.
0: You think it was only the money and the bank robbers I was worried about? When I found out Dolly was gone, Ben, you don't know what it's like trying to raise a girl.
2: No, I guess I don't. But I do know what it's like trying to raise three sons. And sometimes you have to show them a little affection and understanding. You ever try that with Dolly?

0: father's asking for you. Dummy, be patient with him. He needs you very much. As for you, young man, next time you visit Dolly Kincaid, ask your father's permission first. Have an idea, he'll give it to you.
1: Yeah, but don't wait too long, because at the rate that young lady's growing up, I might just ask permission myself.
2: Hey, wait a minute, older brother. Don't you think we got troubles enough in this outfit with one lady's man?
3: Well, how did you ever get mixed up in this family?
0: I'll never know.

0: 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Okay, see you tomorrow at 12. 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

0: Wait! Hey, you with the cap.
1: Where's the Ponderosa?
2: You're on it.
1: Yeah? What's your name, Bog Rider?
2: My name's Horse Cartwright. My pa owns his land.
1: You're Benjamin Cartwright's boy?
2: That's right. Can I help you?
1: How could you help me? I ain't stuck in the mud.
2: You a mountain man, ain't you?
1: Why you get that funny hat, Sonny?
2: I don't think it's funny. Mister, you gonna pick that hat up?
1: You going to make me pick up that hat?
2: You get down off that horse.
1: Well, big mouth. What you going to do to make me?
3: Ha ha ha.

0: Hey, the cow has to get you out now, my nephew.
1: Nephew?
0: I am your Uncle Gunnar. Long time since you've seen me, sonny, yeah?
1: Howdy, Uncle Gunnar.

0: Come see who's come since. What you say?
1: Hello, Benjamin.
2: How long since the last time I see you? 20 years? Hey, you got a touch of snow around your ears like me.
3: Gunnar Bergstrom! What a wonderful surprise. What are you doing around this part of the world?
2: Oh, I go lots of places, you know that, Benjamin. Who are you?
3: I'm Adam, Uncle Gunnar. You don't remember me, do you?
2: Ah, little Adam.
3: Not anymore.
4: We got another brother now, Uncle Gunnar. Little Joe, but he's off visiting some friends, a female friend.
3: Gunnar, where are you headed?
2: Oh, who knows, Dakota, Canada. A few compadres followed this old sweet to the north to seek their fortune.
3: Compadres, huh?
2: Yeah, men like myself. Men with no ties, no roots. We make camp in the mountains.
4: How come they didn't ride down with you, Uncle Gunnar?
2: Because they ain't so sociable as me, that is why. I ride all these miles just to see my relatives. Maybe my sister's husband invite me for supper, huh?
3: Oh, Gunnar, please forgive me and all the excitement. Of course, you'll have supper with us. Come on in.
2: Ah, good. Maybe I take a bath, too, huh? I think maybe I don't smell too good at supper.

0: I eat different from you, yeah?
1: You eat a lot, that's for sure.
0: I think a pig have better table manners than me. But I spent my life in Brazos de Dias, in the arms of God, under the stars like an animal.
2: You sure been lots of places, ain't you?
0: Since I last seen your father, I've been in 26 countries, across 5 oceans.
2: 26 countries and 5 oceans. You hear that, Adam?
3: I sure did. That was an Indian lance you were carrying, wasn't it?
0: Got pig sticker?
4: Yeah.
0: I got that from a Comanche chief. He didn't have no more use for it. Maybe because he was dead, yeah?
2: You fight the Comanches, Uncle Gunnar?
0: I fight anybody. You ought to know that by now, my nephew.
4: Gunnar, you say you fought the Comanches. You ever trade with them?
0: Well, when we don't fight, my compadres and I, we trade. Why, you ask?
4: I was just wondering if you ever ran across a bunch of renegade buffalo hunters, Comancheros.
0: Yeah, I have heard of them.
4: Pretty wild bunch, I hear. Now, they raid the white settlements, and then they trade off the goods to the Comanches.
0: Is that so? Maybe that's why they call them Comancheros. I never seen none of them.
5: Buenas tardes.
4: Hello?
5: There is my compadre. Buenas tardes, senores. I thought maybe I found you under this roof also.
0: What you doing here, Vaca?
5: Rick, it's very cold on the mountain sleeping, and my serape is very thin. I thought maybe...
4: We have some extra blankets you could use.
0: He don't need none.
3: It's all right. I'll get him.
5: Oh, you must be a very rich man to own such a magnifico hacienda.
0: You get back to camp, Vaca. Pronto.
5: And you also, when are you coming back to camp, huh?
0: I go when I am ready, Vaca.
5: Maybe you like it so much here with your relatives, you're going to stay, huh? Oh, gracias. I'm going to sleep good tonight. I very much enjoy meeting you, rancheros. Maybe Epimeno or Vaca will meet you again sometime, huh? Adios.
4: Adios.

0: I'm sorry Dotman come here.
1: Oh, that's all right.
0: I gotta keep a strong hand on that one. Well, the food was good, Benjamin. I go now.
1: So soon?
2: Hey, wait a minute. Hey, Paul, how come he can't stay in that extra bedroom? There ain't no use in him going back out on that mountain.
1: Well, of course he can. He'll sleep the night here.
0: Oh, no, no. I don't think so, no.
1: Of course you will. Oh, why,
2: come
1: it's
2: on
1: cold up there.
2: We'd be glad to have you.
0: Well, where would I sleep?
2: Right there in that extra bedroom. You make yourself at home.
1: There we are.
0: Well, all right.
1: Ah, good.
0: I don't sleep in a fine house for a long time. If I snore, you pound on the door, yeah?
1: We'll pound hard.
0: Good night.
1: Well, that's quite an uncle we've got, Hoss.
3: He sure is.
1: Sure hate to have him get riled up at me. You know, he reminds me of an old Viking.
3: Yeah. I'll bet you Uncle Gunnar'd like being called a Viking.
1: The Vikings were ruthless raiders and killers. Not much better than the Comancheros. Come on, we got a lot of work to do tomorrow. Let's get to bed.

0: Last time I see you was at the funeral.
1: Yes. Yes, that's right.
0: She was a good woman, my sister.
1: Yes. She was a good woman. A wonderful wife.
0: We had much fun, Inger and me, when we were young. And all I had in my mind was dreams of glory and gold. It is good to dream when you are young, Benjamin.
2: Oh, you can dream when you're older, too.
0: Yeah, but now, when the fur is flying and the iron is hot, there is no time to dream.
2: Oh, the fur was always flying with you, Gunnar. I remember you as a boy. Always had to have a new pot of devil's brew every day.
0: Not used as a boy all the time. All the time I lead a good, strong life, a man's life. Reap the rewards and pay the piper when he calls. That's Gunnar Borgström.
1: You ever lonely?
0: Lonely? Lonely for what?
1: Companionship. A woman.
0: I never lacked for the company of women.
1: But you never got married.
0: Marry, Gunnar? I was not cut out for fathering and farming, Benjamin. I had to move with the turn and tide of things. Not sit on my backside like a Yucatan turtle.
2: Well, I never exactly considered myself a Yucatan turtle.
0: Oh, you ain't, Benjamin, you ain't. You got a good ranch here, fine boys. It's use the Almighty didn't cut us all in the shape of plowmen. You can't plant a roving man's feet in the earth.
2: Maybe that's because a roving man doesn't want to stand still long enough to take a look at himself.
0: I ain't a young man now, Benjamin. And I got no regrets for the sins I commit in this world. I see what I want and I take it. And I'm not going out on my back begging forgiveness from nobody.
2: Gunnar?
1: Now, why did you come here?
0: I come to see my sister's boy. My blood. Maybe I don't get no other chance. I am tired now, Benjamin. I go to sleep now. Good night.
1: Good night, Gunnar.
0: Benjamin. You have a...
3: Because of Superbook, my parents and brother know Jesus just like I do.
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0: Dream, Benjamin.
2: Sometime.
0: I always have the same dream. It's night. Black and velvet it is. And there's a warm August wind blowing. And it's on a great ship I am. And I'm flying with that wind over a smooth sea, chasing a wisp of a small boat. It always seems to hold its lead far ahead of me. And so dark it is.

0: good leader to us.
1: Bah. He's an old woman, warming himself by the fire. Is that the kind of leader you want?
2: I do not care who leads hers. Just so we raid and get rich.
1: We will raid, Tusak, I promise you. And we will get rich, too. And the first fat goose we will pluck will be the Ponderosa.

0: Morning, Uncle Gunnar. You sleep good last night?
1: I sleep good.
0: That mattress is chuck plum full of real goose feathers, you know.
1: Goose feathers? I got off them goose feathers. I sleep on the floor. I ain't so used to goose feathers as you.
0: I reckon we are getting a little soft around here at that. Hey, how about me showing you around to Ponderosa before you leave? We ain't had much of a chance to get to know each other. Well, it ain't every day that a man just finds an uncle.
1: Sure, sonny. I guess I got the time. Maybe I don't come back again so soon, yeah?
0: Yes, sir. I sure would like you to meet little Joe before you leave, too. He's over at the McLean's helping him build a fence. He ought to be back any time.
2: Aren't you even going to stop work long enough to have a drink of water?
3: Carrie, just looking at you is more refreshing than anything you've got in that bucket, but I can use some of that, too.
2: Your flattery, little Joe, is exceeded only by your ability to build a fence.
3: Listen, since you walked all the way out of here, why don't you stay a while? Let me show you what I've done.
2: Oh, I know what you've done. Uncle Abe has been singing your praises all morning. He thinks you're just about the finest thing there ever was.
3: And, how about you? What do you think?
2: Well, I told you I was glad you came over to help out, didn't I?
3: Mm-hmm. Is that the only reason you're glad?
2: You know it isn't. It's just that I want you to know, I think it's wonderful the way you and your pa and Adam and Hoss have helped Uncle Abe and me since we've been here.
3: Well, it's pretty easy to help a man like your uncle. Especially when he's got a beautiful niece to say thanks for him.
2: I think you're a flatterer, little Joe. Just like your pa.
3: Thank you, ma'am. We try to please.
2: Can't you ever be serious?
3: You know how proud we are of your uncle. He's done a lot more with this place than we ever thought possible.
2: Because you Cartwrights have helped him, little Joe. He was so discouraged when he came here. The drought and the wind and crop failures. We had such big dreams.
3: Well, I think his biggest dream was raising you after your folks died. He's done a real fine job.
2: Hasn't been easy for him. Sometimes I feel I've been a burden.
3: Hey, better not let him hear you say that. He's proud as a peacock of you. I'd say with good cause.
2: Oh, I feel guilty about you working around here so much.
3: Mm-hmm. You know, I wouldn't mind becoming the permanent fence fixer around here.
0: It is, Uncle Gunnar. Ain't that the prettiest little pond you ever saw?
1: Yeah. This is a good place. A quiet place. Pretty as a pond I never see.
0: Uncle Gunnar, there's something I've been wanting to ask you. You know, I was just a little feller when my mother died. I don't remember much about her. Paws tried to tell me everything he could, but, well, I thought maybe you being her brother, you could add something to it.
1: Well, we didn't get along so good. I was a wild one, and she didn't like that so much. But she had a soft heart, that girl.
0: Paw says she sure was pretty. Great big blue eyes and blonde hair.
1: Blonde as the snows of Dalarn. But it ain't good to talk about the dead, sonny. You can't bring nobody back once they're gone.
0: No, I reckon you can't. I guess that's why I want to know as much about you as I can before you have to leave.
1: You want to know about me? You wouldn't like what I had to tell.
0: Maybe I wouldn't. Then again, maybe I would.
1: I think you wouldn't.
0: Uncle Gunnar, what you going to do in Canada?

0: Canada?
1: Yeah, that's where you're going, ain't it?
0: Oh, yeah. I think I go there.
1: Why don't you stay here with us?
0: Because I ain't no Yucatan turtle, that's why.
1: You ain't no what?
0: I got to move with the tide and turn of things. So I don't have to take a good look at myself. Yeah, this is a good place, Sonny. It's quiet here.
2: Well, you fellas have a good ride?
3: Sure did, Paul. I took him out to the lake.
2: Yeah?
0: That's a pretty good mud puddle you got up there, Benjamin. Hey, what you doing there?
2: Oh, making a new batch of soap.
3: We make our own out of hog lard and lye water. It's a little bit strong, but it sure will get you clean.
2: Well, what'd you think of the Ponderosa?
0: Well, I think if you work hard, you can have what you want, too.
2: Gunner, you have what you want?
0: Yeah, I got what I want.
4: Pa, Horst and I got to get at that hay, and I think I'll ride over to McLean's and remind little Joe that he has work around here, too.
2: Oh, he'll be back pretty soon.
0: Well, I got to go now, boys. You got the fine ranch here, Benjamin, and fine boys.
2: Gunnar, it was wonderful seeing you again. Wonderful.
0: Good dog, Benjamin.
4: Goodbye, Uncle Gunnar.
0: Good dog, Adam.
3: Bye, Uncle Gunnar. I wish you could have met little Joe.
0: Well, them compadres, they vamoose without me if I don't show up. And I got to hear other saddles creaking besides my own. Goodbye.

0: I don't remember giving no orders to move out.
1: You didn't give it. I did.
0: You think you're a man enough to be the padrón of these Comancheros, Vaca?
1: Sure. I ain't got no relatives.
0: What does that mean?
1: When a man got ties, he gets soft in the belly.
0: I ain't got no ties.
1: No? These hombres, they eat your dust all the way from Taos because they believe what you tell them. They begin to wonder now if what you tell them is the truth.
0: When I get ready to strike, I will tell you.
1: The Comancheros, they're beginning to think maybe you're getting a yellow streak. The bear makes a big growl, huh? But how sharp are your claws? Is El Oso a man of strength and power? Or is he a tired old viejo who should lie down and die?
0: I ain't dead yet, Vaca.
1: Prove it. A big plunder is down there, the Ponderosa.
0: The Ponderosa would not be easy to loot. There are too many men there. It would be dangerous.
1: I spit on them. What is danger to the Comancheros? Hi, Epimeno Vaca, I tell you we are going to raid the Ponderosa.
0: I give the orders here.
1: Why did you bring us to this valley, huh? Why? So we could sit still in the middle of all this wealth while you go visiting your parientes?
2: There are other ranches in this valley. We've seen one in the foothills we could take with our hands tied.
0: So you are tired of waiting, yeah? Your blood is hot. And you wait for the word of your padrón. Well, I give you that word. We raid that ranch in the foothills.
3: I baked an apple pie.
2: An apple pie, huh?
3: Don't you like it?
2: Like it. It's my favorite dish.
0: Vamanos, amigos!

0: Is this your sweetheart, my little mosquito, huh? If he ain't, maybe I can be your sweetheart, huh? What's your name, muchacho?
1: What's it to you?
0: I want to put on your tombstone. I don't want you to lie in a grave which is unmarked.
1: Well, the name's Cartwright. Joe Cartwright. Be sure to put it in big letters so everybody can read it.
0: You say you got no ties, eh? Well, maybe we take one of your relatives for hostage, eh? I mean, you say you don't care about him, right?
2: He ain't no relative of mine.
0: He say his name Joe Cartwright.
2: Get up, sonny. I don't know no Joe Cartwright. Tie them up. We take them back to camp. Andale, pronto!
3: Scared of. They're gonna let us go pretty soon.
4: No, they won't. They'll kill us. Like they killed Uncle Abe and Mr. Krager.
3: Carrie, don't start thinking that way. If they were gonna kill us, they would have done it.
5: Washington's words are powerful because they express an idea of a world that's different from the one everybody grew up in.
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3: Back there.
4: I'm so tired, Joe. I wish I could sleep.
0: You like some cafecito? I'm sorry if you're not very comfortable.
1: Save your breath. You're going to need it when half this country comes looking for us.
0: Why are they looking for you? You something special? Your papa's a very rich man, huh? Importante.
1: Yeah, importante. Yeah, enough to have the sheriff and 200 mountain men down on your back.
0: I do not think your papa do that, muchacho. Your papa got too many relatives to worry about.
1: What relatives?
0: Him. He's your papa's brother-in-law.
3: You're a liar.
0: I tell you the truth, muchacho. That old bear, he's your uncle. He's visiting with your papa. Or you were visiting with your sweetheart. You sure you don't want some cafecito?
2: Get the men to lighten the wagons. We move out tomorrow. I don't want any junk slowing us down.
0: Also, why don't you tell him who you are, huh?
3: He said you were my uncle.
2: Maybe I am. What difference would it make?
0: Ask him. Ask him if he ain't Gunnar Borgström.
3: Gunnar Borgström? Hoss's uncle?
1: Wait! No, you ain't no uncle of mine. You couldn't be. You're a filthy, murdering skunk.
2: You got a big mouth like your brother Hoss.
3: I just can't believe it. He's been talking about you ever since we were kids.
2: I don't need any of his talk.
3: Now that's right, you don't. The only thing you need is a box big enough to bury you in.

0: I have been with El Oso a long time. I see something in his eyes that ain't been there before.
1: Like what?
0: Like pain. Where there is no wound, no blood.
1: Maybe sick.
0: See, with a sickness which drains a man of his fire. He's dying, my compadres. He's dying of conscience and remorse. Soon he will crawl into his hole and shut off the world behind him.
2: Then why we not just wait and see?
0: Because it is dangerous to those around him. And because I want to see him squirm before he dies. Squirm in his belly, in his heart. Toussac, find me a culebra.
2: A snake?
0: With an angry face and death in his mouth.
2: El Oso does not like snake, you know that.
0: I know that very well. Going to have some fun. Maybe we watch the big bear dance tonight.

0: Abe McLean, home.
1: Is he alive?
2: Just barely. Well, let's get him inside.
3: Just one trouble.
1: Hey!
4: Ha ha ha.

0: babacığım.
1: Welcome, Mancheros. I bring you His Majesty, the King of the Chamiso Bush. Monsieur Atlas Neck.
2: Dussac, bet you $5 he goes north when he comes out of that bag.
1: And I bet you...
3: I bet you $5 he goes south.
2: Hey, Dussac, where'd you get that chicken snake?
4: Hey, don't let him out of that bag or we'll all be dead chickens.
1: He's no chicken snake. He's 100% rattlers. And he can spit and strike like the devil.
3: Dussac.
1: Hey, go!

0: Well, this cut right don't mean anything to you, huh? Look at him, my compadres. Sweating like a stuck pig. I ain't taking no more orders from this old woman. His orders are to protect his parientes, not us. From now on, I give the orders here.
1: Look like I shoot the wrong snake.
0: This snake can strike like the devil, too.

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Gunner wants to know about them. No? All right, then. Go to sleep. We move out at dawn.

0: you should have seen that place. Old man Traeger was dead. Everything was ransacked, looted, busted up.
1: Was there any sign of Joe and Carrie?
2: Only signs of where he was working, Pa.
0: Pa, if it was Indians, they sure didn't leave no sign.
2: They couldn't have been Indians. They needed wagons to haul away as much stuff as they did.
1: What difference does it make who it was? They've got Joe and Carrie, haven't they?
3: It's all right. Abe, it's Ben Cartwright. Take it easy now. Everything's all right.
4: Ben?
3: Abe, who was it?
4: The leader was on big black horse. Old man with a beard. Big Mexican hat.
3: Abe. Was he carrying an Indian lance?

0: It just can't be.
1: Alice, it's like Gunnar said. He was born like an animal under the stars.
0: Boy, it just don't make sense. The other day up
1: now,
0: at the lake...
1: Don't try to understand it. You just can't look that deep into a man's soul to see what he's really like.
0: Let's go get little Joe.
1: Adam, get one of the men to look after Mr. McLean.

0: Looks like we lost a trail. This rock's so hard, nothing to make a track on it. Paul, I think we ought to split up.
1: I don't know if that's such a good idea. Must be a lot of them.
2: It's the only way we'll find them, Pa.
0: Besides that, it'll be a lot quieter.
1: All right. On one condition. That none of us tries to get Joe out of there by himself. And they must have camped somewhere around here for the night. All right, whoever finds that camp, we don't do anything about it. We meet on top of that ridge about an hour from now, and then we decide what to do. Agreed?

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3: I hurt my ankle. Keep running.
4: I can't leave it.
3: I said, keep running.

0: It'll be all right. Now, where's Joe? Gary, where is he?
1: He's dead, Oz. He's dead.
0: What are you talking about?
1: I saw it. He shot him.
0: Gary, are you sure? Where did it happen?
1: He's back there in some rocks.
0: Come on.
1: Oh, no, Oz.
0: Carrie, now you listen to me. I ain't gonna leave you here, and I ain't turning back. Now you come on, you hear? Come on.

0: I used to lay in bed at night when I was a little boy, wondering where my Uncle Gunnar was, wondering what he was doing.
1: I told you, you did not like what I had to tell.
0: You killed little Joe. And uncle or no uncle, I'm going to kill you.
2: Oh, no, Hoss, no.
0: You stay out of this.

0: Joe. Oh, you hurt bad, Joe.
1: Hey, Plunky. I thought they done killed you, boy.
2: No, not this time. Where's your uncle, Hoss?
3: Yeah, I know.
2: He saved our lives. And then he helped us get away.
0: I tried to tell you, Hoss.
4: Amigos! I'm going to kill you, amigos.
5: Don't move.
4: I know the old man pretty well. When I kill you, he will die too.
5: Vaca! Don't move, old man! Don't move! You move, I will kill them!
6: Take your choice, Vaca! Them or me.

0: just didn't understand, Uncle Cooter.
1: Don't you go getting stuck in the mud, Sonny. Sometimes it's not so easy to get out.
0: Go talk.
1: I'm not asking forgiveness from nobody. You hear?
0: I hear.
1: What I done because I wanted. It's the strength in my hand.
0: Yes, sir.
1: Forgive me, Sonny. Bye.

0: Sheriff tells me the Comancheros pulled out. Posse's after him.
1: Uncle Gruner liked this place. Said it was peaceful, quiet. Said it was a good place.
0: I guess that's what he was always looking for. Peace and quiet. That little boat that was always just out of his reach.
1: One little boat.
0: Oh, boat he was always dreaming about.
1: Paul, you said that it wasn't possible for a man to see inside another man deep enough to know what he was really like. I think I did. Just before he died.
0: Come on, he wouldn't want us to mourn over him.
1: No. No, I reckon he wouldn't at that. He just wasn't that sort of man, was he?

0: I'm Chris Mitchell, host of Jerusalem Dateline, and you're watching the CBN News Channel.
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7: In 1949, a bold and dynamic young preacher set out on a journey that would have an impact on every continent for generations to come. 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
7: He's brought races and denominations together toward a common purpose as he's preached in 185 countries around the world.
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7: 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And today, Billy Graham is recognized among the most influential religious leaders in the history of the world. 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
10: Tonight, I want to speak about a blind man in the Bible that came in contact with Jesus. It's found in the 10th chapter of Mark's Gospel. The 10th chapter of Mark's Gospel. Beginning with verse 46. And they came to Jericho, and as he went out of Jericho with his disciples and a great number of people, blind Bartimaeus, the son of Timaeus, sat by the highway side begging. And when he heard that it was Jesus of Nazareth, he began to cry out. And he said, Jesus, thou son of David, have mercy on me. And many charged him that he should hold his peace, but he cried the more a great deal, thou son of David, have mercy on me. And Jesus stood still and commanded him to be called. And they called the blind man, saying unto him, be of good comfort, rise, he calleth thee. And he, casting away his garments, rose and came to Jesus. And Jesus answered and said unto him, what wilt thou that I should do unto thee? The blind man said unto him, Lord, that I may receive my sight. But there are many people today that are just like that. I read the other day that there are 42 million people in the world who are blind. Health authorities estimate that from all causes, 500,000 children become irreversibly blind around the world each year. And this is a great tragedy, and many people and countries and health agencies are working to turn it around. A tragedy of equal or greater proportion, though, is the spiritual blindness that people have. Because the Bible says you have two sets of eyes. You have physical eyes in which you can see, and you have spiritual eyes. And you can see physically, but you may not be able to see spiritually. And spiritual blindness affects everyone in this audience. There are thousands of people here tonight that you can see me up here, but you are spiritually blind. And it's a blindness that keeps you from really knowing God. Now, Bartimaeus was a blind man. And he came out of the little place where he had spent the night. And he never had any hope that he'd ever be able to see. And he would go outside the gate of Jericho and he would beg from the people that passed by, people on the way to market or people coming to their business that day. And he would say, "Help the blind, help the blind, help the blind, help the blind." He had his cane. He had an old shaggy coat. He'd begged some bread from a woman as he'd gone on his way, and he got some milk. And there he sat with other blind people and other beggars, and they were begging, hoping that the people would throw them a little bit of money or give them something. And so I look at Bartimaeus, and I see myself, or I see you. The Bible says he is blind spiritually. And our world leaders are groping. I listen to some of these things on television from some of our world leaders, and I'm amazed at the spiritual blindness. And I have talked to some of them privately, And I want to reach over and grab them and shake them and tell them that they need Christ, because Christ could go open their eyes. And I think only the true believers really know what's wrong with the world, because what's wrong with the world is a spiritual problem. Now, this Bartimaeus could not see his rags. He couldn't see his filth. He couldn't see even beauty. And from time to time, we read of someone living in a house or apartment that's filled with empty containers and refuse and garbage. And the person living there may appear to lead a perfectly normal life. And they're well-dressed. I know a home like that right now, where the lady is well-dressed, the husband is a doctor, and they are respectable, they're fine people, and when you see them out, You think they're the most wonderful couple in the world, but if you ever get into their house, it is a mess. It looks like a hog pen. And that's the way it is with so many of us. We appear all right on the outside, but down in our hearts and in our souls, we know that something is wrong. And for some reason, the person doesn't seem to even care. The scripture says, but the natural man, that's the ordinary man, the man before he comes to Christ, receiveth not the things of the Spirit of God, for they are foolishness unto him, neither can he know them, because they are spiritually discerned. And it seems foolish for me to stand here and tell you that because Jesus Christ died on a cross 2,000 years ago and rose from the dead, that that can have an impact on your life today and now, and give you assurance and peace and joy that you never knew before, and help settle many of the problems and relationships that you face, and give you a burden for your fellow man. But it's true. And some people would call that foolish. The Bible says that the proclamation of the gospel is foolishness to them that perish. You see, you're blinded by the god of this world. Now, who is the god of this world? Jesus called him the devil, the prince and power of the air, the prince of this world. There's another force in the world. And that other force has supernatural power too, and that other force is the devil. And there is a conflict going on, the conflict of the ages, between the forces of God and the forces of the devil. You say, why does God allow that? That is a great mystery. It's a mystery as to where the devil came from. Now, the Bible tells us in the 28th chapter of Ezekiel. It also tells us in the 14th chapter of Isaiah. We get a little picture of it, and we get other pictures and glimpses throughout Scripture, but there is a devil. Now, he doesn't rule in hell. He's never been to hell. He's alive. He's settled on this planet. Now, you can call evil anything you want to, but we all know that there's evil in the world. And we all know that something is wrong, but we don't know what. Now, the Bible tells us that back of it all is the devil. You say, but why doesn't God kill the devil and get it all over with? Well, someday God is going to do just that. He's not going to kill him. He's going to throw him into the lake of fire. But that day hasn't come yet. But the devil has already suffered a great defeat. And there's been a great victory by God at the cross. The cross looked like a defeat for God, but it was actually a defeat for the devil. And you and I can enter into the victory that Christ won at the cross when we come to know Him. But till then, the God of this world has blinded our eyes, so our eyes are supernaturally blinded. And that's why only the Holy Spirit can lift those blindfolds that are on your eyes just now. He was not only blind, this man, but he was poor. And we read about the poverty in the world today, and it breaks our hearts. Many of us are suffering tonight from spiritual poverty. And then this man was not only blind and poor, but he was helpless. Bartimaeus expected to die in his blindness. No one could heal that kind of blindness. But there was a ray of hope to Bartimaeus. Bartimaeus had heard many rumors of this stranger from Galilee that was going up and down the country healing people and helping people and preaching to people. And he heard the approach of a great crowd of people. His ears were very keen and he could hear them. He heard the children. He heard the people talking among themselves. And he said, "What's going on? What's going on?" Nobody would tell him, and the crowd was getting closer and closer. And he grabbed the skirt of a fellow that was passing by, and he said, "Tell me, who is this passing through town?" And this stranger that no one knows his name turned and said, "Jesus of Nazareth passeth by." And Bartimaeus thought to himself, "Jesus of Nazareth, I've heard about him. I've heard that he can heal people, that he can help people. Maybe he could help me." You know, there only comes a few times in our lives when Jesus of Nazareth passes by, and we have an opportunity like we have tonight to receive him. You see, people have been praying and the Holy Spirit has been working and many people have already received Christ. And what an hour and what a moment for you to come. This stranger gave him the message, "Jesus of Nazareth is passing by." I remember the story of the Surgeon General of Portugal, a former Surgeon General. And he was walking down the street one day and a piece of paper stuck to his foot. He went home, he pulled it off of his shoe and looked at it, and it was a gospel tract, and he decided to read it, and he read it. And to make a long story short, he was converted to Christ and became a great Christian leader and a great Bible teacher. Just a simple little witness like that. God can use all of those things, and that's why we ought to always be faithful in our witness, because you never know when that waitress in the restaurant or that person that you meet at your work, they'll watch your life, of course, to see if you're backing it up by the way you live. Jesus has been passing by in Hamilton. Jesus has been passing by in the Golden Horseshoe. He may be passing by in your home. He may be passing by in the room that you occupy at a hotel. He's passing by here in Southern Ontario. And in desperation, Bartimaeus cried at the top of his voice, "Jesus, thou son of David, have mercy on me, have mercy on me." And the other beggars said, "Close your mouth, close your mouth. The magistrates will hear about this and they'll come and put us in prison." But he kept on crying out. This was his one moment. This was his one chance. Jesus was there and he was going to take advantage of it. And the other said, "Keep still, Bartimaeus. Who wants to hear anything from a poor old beggar like you?" But the more they rebuked him, the more he cried out. And I want you to notice several things about it. First, he cried for the right thing. He cried for mercy. He needed other things. But the thing that he needed most of all was Christ. He needed God. "Have mercy upon me, you son of David. Have mercy upon me." That's what we all need tonight, is God's mercy. Mercy. When I stand at the judgment seat of Christ, I'm not going to say, "Lord, I want justice." If I get justice, I'm going to end up in hell. I want mercy. And God has offered his mercy from the cross. And he says, "I will forgive you and cleanse you from every sin that you've ever committed. You'll never have to face the judgment. You will never be in danger of hell if you surrender your life to Jesus Christ. And so you have to say, first of all, I am a sinner. You have to say that to yourself and maybe to others. Just like an alcoholic. Before you can help an alcoholic, they have to be willing to say, I'm an alcoholic. Before you can help in drug addiction, you have to say, I am a drug addict. I need help. And when you come to Christ, you must say, I am a sinner. I need help. And oh, Lord God, please help me. And then the second thing, not only did he cry for the right thing, but he cried to the right person. He cried to the Lord Jesus Christ, the Son of the living God, the only one in all the world that could help him, stood right there. And all of his hopes were centered in him. The Bible says none other name is given among men whereby we must be saved except through the name of Jesus. To whom shall we go? Thou hast the words of eternal life. Jesus had said, I am the way, the truth, and the life. No man cometh to the Father but by me. And this man, Bartimaeus, was coming in the right way. He was coming to the right person. He was coming to Jesus, the Son of God. And he cried at the right time. Jesus was passing by. Suppose he had waited and said, I'm going to see what the scribes and the Pharisees and the religious leaders have to say about him. I'll wait till he comes to Jericho again. Jesus never came to Jericho again. He may never come in this way again like this. When will we ever see a sight like this in Hamilton again? It's been a long time since this many people came and heard the gospel and so many people worked and prayed and believed as they've done here. And the church is united and cooperated as they've done. And God has been speaking and many people have been finding Christ, and tonight you can find Christ. No, he called at that moment. The Bible says, he that hardened his heart, being often reproved, shall suddenly be cut off, and that without remedy. In other words, when you hear the gospel and do nothing about it, it hardens your heart a little bit more. God, the Holy Spirit, will continue to speak to you, but you can't hear him because you get deaf. The Bible says, Ephraim is joined to his idols, let him alone. There comes a point. I don't know where it is or when it is, but there's a point beyond which you can go, that your heart is so hard that even though God will still speak, you cannot hear. So come now while you have an opportunity. The great governor Felix was trembled when Paul was speaking to him about the gospel. And he said, go your way, Paul. When I have a more convenient season, I'll call for you. But he never had a more convenient season. That was his moment. That was his hour before God, and he didn't take advantage of it. The Bible says, now is the accepted time. Now is the day of salvation. Not tomorrow. There may never be a tomorrow for you. This may be the moment for you. He that hardened his neck, being often reproved, shall suddenly be cut off. Notice how Jesus met his need. Here was a great crowd of people, and we have a way today that we think in terms of great crowds. There's a great crowd here tonight, 18,000 people, I'm told. And we think in terms of crowds. We think in terms of filling out churches and filling an auditorium or having a big crowd at a ball game. We think in terms of crowds, but it's interesting, not only did Jesus preach to the crowds, but the greatest sermons I think he ever preached were to individuals. He stopped and stood still when this blind man called him. A great crowd of leaders were around him. He could have said, I don't have time. I'm on my way to Jerusalem to die for the sins of the world. But he stopped on his way to the cross to hear this beggar's cry. He stopped dying on the cross in order to hear that thief say, remember me when thou comest to thy kingdom. He stopped when a woman touched his garment. And Jesus will stop for you tonight. Because you see, he sees you tonight as though you're the only person in all the world. He doesn't see you as a part of this great crowd. He sees you as you are. He knows all of your thoughts and all of your intents and all the struggles that's going on inside of you. And the Bible says he loves you.

Someone threw his cloak about him. Someone gave him his cane. He threw them both away and came running and fell down before Jesus. And Jesus asked him a strange question. He had been blind all these years, and Jesus asked him, "What do you want me to do for you?" Can you imagine that? What do you want me to do for you? And he said, "Lord." And that word "Lord" means that at that moment he had received Christ into his heart. "My very own Lord, that I might receive my sight." And I think he was talking not only about his physical eyes, but his spiritual eyes as well. Scientists believe that 33 million of the 42 million blind people in the world either can be cured or their blindness could have been prevented. Spiritual blindness cannot be prevented. It's caused by sin, and we all have it. But it can be cured by the Lord Jesus Christ. He'll open your eyes, and he can open your eyes tonight. What is your need? What do you want Christ to do for you tonight? "What do you want me to do?" he said. Some of you say, "I want him to forgive my sin. I want him to give me assurance and so that I can know that if I died at this moment, I'd go to heaven. I want peace. I'd like to rededicate my life. I've been baptized or I've been confirmed, but somehow I don't have that personal relationship with Christ, and I don't have that walk with him that I ought to have, and I'd like to have that. And so I'd like to reconfirm my confirmation vows." Whatever it is. And Jesus said to him, "Go your way. Your faith has made you whole." Not money, not good works, but your faith has made you whole. Last December, an 18-year-old student pilot named Kim was making a solo flight cross-country when she became lost in a storm. She couldn't see anything out the windshield of her small plane. She didn't know where she was or how to get out of the storm and back to the safety. Something had gone wrong with one of her instruments. So she reached for her radio and made contact with a local air traffic controller, and she said, "I don't know where I am. I need some help. Please, please help me." The controller located her on his radar screen and began talking her down toward a nearby airport where the weather was good. She couldn't see a thing, but he could see her on the radar. He knew where she was, which direction she was headed, where she needed to go, and the best way to get there. She trusted her life to a man she had never seen and whose name she did not know, and he got her out of the storm and safely to ground. Tonight, you can trust in the Lord Jesus Christ. You've never seen him with your naked eye. You may not know him, but he's there waiting for you with open arms to help you. So I'm asking you to quit flying blind. Trust yourself to Jesus Christ. Follow the guidance of his instruments, which is the Word of God, the Bible. And then the Scripture says, and immediately he received his sight. For some people, it's that quick. For other people, it's a period of time in which you're convicted of the Spirit of God and you grow gradually into the knowledge. But there comes a moment when you make that step from death to life, from darkness to light. I'm asking you to take that step tonight. And if you have any doubts about it in your heart, make your commitment tonight. Did you know that each night we've been here, we've seen more than 700 people both nights, each night come to Christ and come and make a commitment? And what I'm going to ask you to do is what we've done all over Latin America, all over Europe, all over the Orient, all over America, all across Canada. We've asked people to get up out of their seat and come and stand in front of the platform and say, "By coming, symbolically, I need Christ. I want his mercy. I want his love and his grace. I want to know him for myself." Why do I ask you to come forward and make that a public declaration? Because Jesus hung on the cross publicly for you. He didn't do it in private. He did it publicly. And people were against him, sneering at him. He was naked and bleeding. And he did it publicly. And he said that if we're not willing to confess him publicly before men, he will not confess us before his Father, which is in heaven.

public commitment. And I'm going to ask you to make that commitment tonight. And after you've all come and stand here, I'm going to say a word to you and have a prayer with you and give you a book that you can take home with you to help you in your Christian growth. And if you're with friends or relatives, they'll wait. If you're in a bus, they'll wait. And you people in the other auditorium or the other room that could not get in here, you can get up and come, and the ushers will let you in this building so that you can join those that are going to come. And from the balcony, it's taking a little bit longer than I thought the first night. It's going to take at least 3 minutes for you to come. So get up and start now. But don't let a little bit of time keep you back. And don't let the big crowd keep you back. You just get up and come, because it's you before God tonight. The most important commitment that you have ever made. And if you want to bring a friend with you, bring your friend. But get up and come. And don't let anything keep you back. We're going to wait, and people are going to be praying all over this great Colosseum as you come. You'll never have another moment quite like this. You come. We're going to wait right now. And after you've come, I'll speak to you.

As you can see, many hundreds are responding to Mr. Graham's invitation to make Jesus Christ their Savior and trust Him as Lord. You too can make that decision. There's a phone number on your screen right now that you can call for spiritual help and counseling. Make that call now. Special friends are standing by, waiting to talk and to pray with you.

0: You that have been watching by television, you can see that here in Southern Ontario, God has been speaking mightily to hundreds of people, and hundreds have already come and still are coming. And you can make that commitment where you are and say yes to Jesus Christ. He'll come into your heart. He'll forgive your sins. He can make you a new person. You can have a transformation right now in your life. Surrender your life to Him. And if you will, pick up the phone and call that number that you see on that screen. There are people that are standing by. And if you get a busy signal, call back a few minutes later. You'll get through, because there are hundreds of lines. And be sure and go to church next weekend.
1: 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Mr. Graham's sermon is entitled, Time to Come Home. 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

0: Thank you, and welcome, ladies and gentlemen, to this edition of the 700 Club. You've probably been seeing stories about Haiti in the news. Well, inside that country lies a gruesome gamut of human atrocities. Bloodletting, death by incineration, and what is known as necklacing.
1: They are brave, but this thing really makes them shake. And I think why it does that is that necklacing is just getting into hell 10 minutes sooner.
0: Well, these are a few of the horrors the Haitians faced under the man that our President Clinton wants to restore to power. Stay tuned for the shocking truth about Jan Bertrand Aristide.
2: And on the lighter side, ahead in the next half hour, I'll have an exclusive interview with The Voice. James Earl Jones talks frankly about the family trauma that left him mute for 8 years.
3: It was horrible. I was being uprooted from what I knew as a child. By the time we got north to Michigan, I didn't speak. I was a stutterer.
2: 8 years of mute.
4: I have to say, when it came back,
0: he came back in full strength. He became the voice of America.
2: Well, we'll take a look at a little more of the personal life of veteran performer James Earl Jones a little later on. Barry?
4: And also coming up, you can find the key to raising a healthy family. Author and speaker John Trent shares the power of the blessing. 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
0: Well, these features and more are still to come after the 700 Club News Watch, but right now, let's see what's happening. Moist Pacific air is now settling over fire-ravaged Southern California, bringing welcome relief to the area. But not before a man died in the blaze and fire destroyed at least 200 homes. Mark Bradshaw has the latest on this California catastrophe.
5: The hot, dry desert winds that fed this latest round of firestorms died down overnight, and that's providing the relief firefighters and residents so desperately need. Yesterday, wind-whipped flames jumped a canyon east of Malibu and advanced toward Los Angeles. But an all-out assault from the air kept the fire from spreading.
6: I feel a lot more confident than I did 2 hours ago when that whole hillside was nothing but a wall of flame.
5: Investigators are convinced that arson is to blame for the huge Malibu inferno, which has burned more than 18,000 acres and destroyed